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1: Here's the latest forecast from the AM 800 Weather Center. Partly cloudy this evening, but clearing overnight. The low 9 or 48 Fahrenheit. Sunshine to start the day tomorrow, then getting cloudy in the afternoon. Windy, the high 19. Rain beginning tomorrow night, a windy low of 12 or 54. Showers continuing on Saturday, the high 19. And then for Sunday, we have a mix of sun and cloud, 30% chance of rain, the high 23.
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1: Shane Hewitt and the Night Shift. Rob Breckenridge is in Alberta, Calgary specifically, and joins us now, robbreckenridge.ca, for his writing, his podcast, and more. You're going to find him all over the national papers, too. Rob, I get defensive about Alberta. I spent a lot of time living there, same city as you. And I get a little bit defensive. Not because Alberta doesn't do stupid things, because, boy, oh, boy, we, as an old resident, Alberta does a lot of stupid things. The rest of Canada, though, sits back and judges. Hold my popcorn of all things Alberta, and most people have never been. And it drives me nuts because the narrative around Alberta, it's like, Ryan even said this, like Alberta's become the Florida of the United States. And I'm like, no way, because Florida's got beaches. Like people will still go to Florida. Most people who sit back and judge Alberta have never been. And you don't see how beautiful and amazing that place is. But then you got a premier who seems to be throwing fireworks into the campfire right now anyway and causing her own problems. So I don't know. I want everyone in Canada to get to know all of Canada before we have an opinion about it. And then, but then the premier makes it worse.
2: Yeah, look, and I understand Canadians get their backs up, you know, when there's talk of sowing disunity or, you know, breaking up the country. And I think Albertans have been in that too. I mean, we've got our backs up at the idea in the past, you know, that other provinces like Quebec would want to separate. So I can understand. I mean, and part of this is, I think, to get the rest of the country's attention that, you know, what is going on all of a sudden now in the midst of, you know, these threats to Canadian sovereignty we've been talking about over the last year. Now, all of a sudden, we've got a problem. You know, the call's coming from within the House, right? There's potentially a separation referendum on the ballot in Alberta, the province that, by the way, is arguably thrived the most in Confederation. So I can understand why Canadians get their backs up or why they're a little puzzled or confused at what's going on in Alberta. But I think, you know, the question has to be, right, does Canada work? Does Canada work for everyone? What are the concerns or issues or grievances that exist in Alberta? What are the concerns or grievances that exist elsewhere? Like, I think it's important that we understand and acknowledge where there might be some gaps or shortcomings in how this country we built functions and what we can do to improve that. I think at the end of the day, that could be potentially a worthwhile exercise, but it can be messy too.
1: Like if you go and you look at BC, like in BC, the people on the island have very different needs and demands than the people in the lower mainland. And if you go into the interior in the Okanagan, it is a completely different political makeup than it is in the lower mainland. And yet it doesn't get looked at the same way. I mean, you know, EB goes and says things about pipelines and whatever, and part of the province is shaking their head and part of the province is going, yeah, crazy idea, right? Like, it's amazing to me. And you get that in Ontario. I mean, Ontario, Eastern Ontario, Southern Ontario, and then Toronto, which I would give its own special pocket of different opinion. So it is kind of wild to me that all of this gets exaggerated. So I asked some friends in Alberta. I said, are you actually hearing separatist conversation from your friends in conversation anywhere? And everybody still says, no, I just hear it on the radio. I just see it on the news. I see it online. But I don't ever, nobody has brought up the conversation to me. And it still makes me wonder, how real is it?
2: Well, I think there's different bubbles, because I think if you ask somebody who's involved in the separatist movement, they'll tell you that that's all they ever hear from anybody, right? So I think there is some clustering, some going on in some societal bubbles that exist. And I think, you know, a lot of online social media rage kind of feeds and builds that up. So I guess it depends on what camp you're in or even what part of Alberta you're in. Which is interesting too. I mean, you know, the whole point about different provinces and different needs or different regions within different provinces. Like, it is funny. Like, if you imagine a Canada that had no provinces, like we were like England, we're just one big country. Or imagine a Canada where we had like 50 provinces instead of 10, right? We just carved them all up into tiny provinces. You know, those concerns and needs would still exist, but I think they'd be viewed very differently, right? So it is important to note that, you know, the concern of someone in Victoria is not the same as someone in Kelowna, or the concern of someone in Calgary is not going to be the same as, you know, somebody in northern Alberta, or, you know, Fort McMurray, or some small town on the Saskatchewan border. So I think it's important to understand all of that in context. And so when it comes to the issue of Alberta, what Alberta wants or Alberta needs, I think that is also going to depend on who you ask and what people in Alberta are going through, because it's not the same story for everybody.
1: Then you have the government. It's doing my terminology is not going to be right, so you can correct me, Rob. It was, they were doing a forum discussion on the separatist question, referendum question, all those different questions, and they were still discussing it. And then there was an email sent out about what the result was before it was even finished. That doesn't do good things for people's confidence. And then my understanding is the premier is going to be on TV tonight after we're done here, Alberta time, but going to do a thing on TVs tonight. So something's going wrong.
2: Yeah, we'll see where this all goes from here. Just over half an hour from now is the premier's televised address. So it's expected she's going to announce some kind of referendum. Now, it's been a weird sort of saga. Basically, the short version is last week the courts step in and say, well, this separatist petition cannot go ahead. And so that left the premier with the decision, like, what do we do? I mean, one idea is just, okay, that's it. It's done. There's no vote. We all go home. We move on to other things. Mm-hmm. The other is to stir up a hornet's nest and put it on herself. But there's this other petition that was always meant as an anti-separatist petition, this forever Canadian petition to sort of get the jump on, beat the separatists to the punch. And that's been sort of languishing in committee for several months. Now this emergency, they rush back, hold this meeting yesterday. As you say, the press release goes up before a decision's been made. Seems pretty clear. It's trying to craft a bit of a narrative here to give the premier some cover for whatever it is she's going to announce tonight. A committee did reconvene today and finally actually passed the motion. So that recommendation's gone to the premier, but apparently she'd already recorded this televised address tonight. So we'll see what she decides to do. And you know, this debate might just be kind of just at the end of the beginning, perhaps.
1: Mm-hmm. It is really interesting. I'm getting text messages at 7:10:10 right now, Rob, and it's interesting. This is Canada's look at Alberta. Okay, you ready?
2: Mm-hmm.
1: Alberta is in cahoots with Steve Bannon. Check out Smith on Breitbart. You need to look up Steve Bannon, first of all, and his history in business and what he does before anybody makes that allegation. That's another one. Canada sucks and we love Danielle Smith. Rob and I used to work with Danielle, so we've had all kinds of experience. Hello, Alberta does nothing but complain, and they have got millions from the feds of our money. So do you want to know how much? Because that's a text from Ontario. It's a 905 area code. Millions from the feds of our money. Do you know how much money Ontario received from Alberta last year? Just Ontario in equalization payments in 2025-26, $546 million. 24-25, $576 million of equalization payments from Alberta, Ontario. 23-24, $421 million. In 2017, it was $1.4 billion. And Quebec, there was another Quebec text that says, forget about them, they can go become the 51st state. The projected equalization payments for Alberta to pay just Quebec in 26-27 is $13.9 billion. This is how uninformed people are, because they're actually saying that Alberta gets more money from the feds than they give.
2: That's a federal program, equalization, right? But I mean, you know, yeah. Alberta pays much more taxes than it gets back. So Alberta is making an overall contribution to the country every single year.
1: So those are the real numbers. So don't text me and tell me that they're taking money and complaining. They're giving money and complaining. RobBreckenridge.ca. Rob writes about Alberta all the time and all things Canada, by the way. This was just an Alberta conversation, because we'll find out tonight what the premier has to say, and is the separation and referendum going to be a serious conversation come the fall? Thank you, Rob.
2: Thanks, Shane.
1: Shane Hewitt and the Night Shift. We'll be right back.
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8: Here's the latest forecast from the AM 800 Weather Center. Partly cloudy this evening, but clearing overnight. The low 9 or 48 Fahrenheit. Sunshine to start the day tomorrow, then getting cloudy in the afternoon. Windy, the high 19. Rain beginning tomorrow night, a windy low of 12 or 54. Showers continuing on Saturday, the high 19. And then for Sunday, we have a mix of sun and cloud, 30% chance of rain, the high 23.
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1: What is Polymarket? I don't know if you've heard of Polymarket, but you can see YouTube influencers wearing Polymarket chains now. It's interesting. It's essentially it's gambling. It's halfway in between a stock market and gambling. Now, they call it Polymarket because they don't want it to be a betting site, a gambling site. They want it to be a market where you can go and you can buy things. You can investigate things. You can learn about things. But at the same time, by the way, it's very disturbing. And here's one of the things that really gets me is that it's done through cryptocurrency and people have been essentially making money betting on things like war. And betting on how many soldiers will die in this war and when are they going to attack and how many missiles are fired. And I might be oversimplifying it, but it's an awful lot like watching a hockey game. And you can see some of the bet lines come up during a hockey game that says, will Nick Suzuki get three shots on goal this period or will he get one? You can bet on those things. And then you can, David Suzuki's his grandfather, by the way. But you can bet on those things, except in Polymarket, you can bet on everything, some of it very, very disturbing. So this is where we're going to get into conversation. I have some help with this so I can understand what's going on. Vincent Gregoire is here, and Vincent is with HEC Montreal, and that's a business school. For those who don't know, Canada Research Chair in Finance and Technology at HEC. Vincent, Polymarket, what is it?
2: Yeah, well, it's structured as a market, but as you said, it's mostly gambling in the current form. So it's by the way, if you're in Ontario, it's in Canada in general, it's not legal to trade on Polymarket.
1: Oh, perfect.
2: But the way it structures, it's as a market. So basically, you trade tokens, like it's a crypto market. So you trade buy yes or no tokens on events. So it could be on the ABS winning the Stanley Cup. So you can either buy the yes token or buy the no token, and whoever wins the holds the winning token at the end wins $1 or one like crypto dollar, so USDC that they use for trading. So in a sense, it trades like an equity market. So it functions as a regular financial market. So it's not Polymarket that's selling you these tokens. It's different traders or users that kind of trade amongst themselves. But that's pretty much where the financial market aspect of it ends. Mm. After that, it's, as you said, it's the different events that you can trade on. These are some have a financial nature, so you can trade on earnings for public firms or interest rates announcements or things like that. But most of the trading volume is either on sports, crypto, or global events and elections.
1: So this is where it's raised an awful lot of eyebrows lately is the Iran war. And there was a bunch of people that placed a bunch of bets on Polymarket the day before, like the will the U.S. attack Iran is one of the bet lines. And the way it works is, my understanding is that it always pays out a dollar if it's right or $0 if it's wrong. And the percentage of the stat is the price in between. So if it's 70 cents, for example, there's a pretty good chance they're going to do it. So the margin is lower. But if it's 30 cents, there's a higher margin that it's not going to happen. So that's where you're risking your bets, right? And it's wild because all of a sudden a bunch of people go on and buy, or at least one person, and you can explain that part, Vincent, is that someone goes on and buys the bet the night before the attack happens. So a bunch of other people jump on board and buy the bet. Well, what are the odds that somebody plays a massive bet the day before it happens? Perhaps someone got some inside info, and there's no way to track this stuff because it's not a stock market. There's no regulations around it. So maybe you can elaborate on that a little better than I just did.
2: Yeah, and there's always a way to track even in crypto. So the U.S. authorities in the past have been able to track people trading on Polymarket, but it's definitely harder, much, much harder for them than if, say, it was a trade on Kalshi or any regulated exchange where they know the identity beforehand of everyone trading. Where it gets hard, like calling this insider or not is that there's a lot of the traders that could also just be good at doing research and putting pieces together. And like, we've got 24-hour news, we've got news from all over the world, you've got different...
1: I just want to add on one thing is that, like, you can follow ship trackers, you can follow airplane trackers. Like, you could see before the lead up to the war, all of the fuel refueling tanker planes flying to Europe. Like, you could see these things happen in publicly available information always. But, I mean, let's be honest. You're placing that bet, right?
2: I mean, looking at the data, we've seen crazy bets that were hard to explain by, say, pure insider trading. So I wouldn't rule that out. And that's why we don't, in our research, we haven't looked at that specifically, because this, like, we have a higher bar when it comes to research. We want the smoking gun, right? But definitely it raises questions, right? And there are court cases going on now that, like, there's a U.S. soldier that's been arrested and is being prosecuted for insider trading. So I'm like in any financial market, I'm fairly certain that there's some insider trading there, especially because a lot of this, as you said, like, the timing seems suspect. But it's all, until you know who traded and how they came to make that decision, it's hard to see. Did they know for sure, which could possibly well be, or did they, I don't know, did they see the plane fly over the head?
1: And they quickly made a bet. Yeah, that's a good point. I mean, you could see the jet go overhead and quickly in today's world make a bet on your app and go, oh, there goes the jets. I'm making my bet, right? Like, which is crazy to think that's even a thing. Maybe you can help us understand, Vincent, the difference between proper insider trading, like the legal threshold of what is insider trading, and then just the definition of insider trading, because they are a little bit different.
2: Yeah, so I will start by saying I'm not a lawyer, so don't quote me exactly on that. But the way that the law structure in the US is, most of what we consider insider trading is trading on material non-public information about a publicly listed company. So whether you're trading in their stock or in their bonds, and that the SEC will really hammer you if you do that. They've been pretty good at prosecuting on these things. Polymarket is not regulated, at least the one we're talking about. They've launched a US version as well for sports gambling, but the one we're talking about, it's not regulated in the US. It's not based in the US. Technically, the U.S. Citizens are not allowed to trade on Polymarket. The soldier that they are prosecuting for this, he's not being prosecuted for trading on this, but for using confidential information for other purposes, which could reveal that information, right? So that was the intent, because on futures market, like Kalshi is regulated, or the kind of US version of Polymarket for sports betting, they are regulated. These are derivatives contract where the notion of insider trading hasn't been an issue before, at least was well understood that most traders were informed, because say you're an oil producer or you buy oil, you trade on these market to hedge your risk. Well, everyone knows that the traders on these platforms, they know how much they're producing, they know how much they're buying, so there's a lot of information flowing in into these products, so that wasn't much of an issue. Now it's more about, like, the issue is more about the use of confidential information, the trust, or classified information, even, right, in these issues. So it's not the securities laws that would apply mostly to these. It would be kind of the all the other laws governing that information, or if you have an NDA with your company and you're releasing private information. Yeah. So.
1: Vincent Gregoire is our guest. What is Polymarket, and how is it an online market and a betting site all at the same time? We'll be back with more.
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9: We as a society have generally agreed that there is too much advertising for online gambling. They call it sports betting, so we don't think it's gambling. On the internet, there is a place called Polymarket. Now, you're not allowed to use it here in Canada or even the States, but really, you can get on it if you need to. You can bet on things. Vincent Gregoire is our guest. Very disturbing what you can bet on, sir. You can bet on a movie, like Oscars awards. You can bet on anything, basically that anybody's they're willing to put out there. And so it is concerning. And that leaking part that you were talking about there, Vincent, was when somebody, it's not corporate secrets necessarily, right? It's not like it's some sort of dividend return and insider trading on a stock value, because there could be a bet out there. Is this company going to build the mine that does the mining thing? And there could be a bet out there. You see the bet and you're like, oh, I already know this. It's not secret information, right? Mm-hmm. And so now all of a sudden you place your bet, off you go. And even though you said like in Canada, Polymarket is a no-go, but the reality is it's the internet. It's not like you can't do things through a proxy and everything else. Traceable or not traceable, there are ways around all of that. The simple fact that you can launch your own meme crypto coin and make a bunch of money and dump it off and walk away from it is pretty telling on that. Does it concern you? I mean, you look at markets, you do business, this is what you do. I mean, this kind of stuff is inevitably the future. In fact, you could go back into many future movies that are sort of, right, like crazy future. This kind of stuff is everywhere in those movies, and I think that it truly is unfolding. I find it disturbing.
10: Mm-hmm. Yes, I definitely agree. I think that, like, to me, what I don't have anything against gambling per se if it's done in a correct manner, right? We have that in Canada. Now, unregulated gambling has issues because you cannot opt out if you have issues with that. So that's one thing. I think the nature of what you can gamble on is going to be shaped by public response. So I think they're signed that they are moving away from these debt wagers or kind of government turnovers or these types of things. But definitely it's a bit sketchy on some of these ethical side. I think what I have also a problem with more of as a finance professor is that the way it's being marketed or branded as markets is that it's being advertised as investment or investment-like products. And they're not. They're just gambling or side bets, right? It's again, the line is a bit blurry because in the last couple of years, we've allowed retail investors to trade more easily in stock options. And these are also much more like gambling than pure investment, right? Or an investment is you're going to put $100 of your paycheck in your retirement account. And over time, it's going to grow. And by the time you retire, you'll have a kind of good sum of money. If you put it into these derivatives, well, the most likely outcome scenario is that you're going to put $100 every week, and by the time you retire, there's going to be nothing left. And so that is, to me, they are being advertised as investment vehicles is a bit worrying.
9: I would like to add in, like, there are short circuit triggers in markets when something goes wrong, when there is a war or whatever, and they'll be like, whoa, everybody's panicking, pause. Yeah. And those are there for a reason, to make sure the emotion of the markets doesn't break everybody or break entire economies. This does not have that. I didn't think of it that way. It's interesting that you brought it up. I didn't think of it as the confusion between the two. I just thought it was just kind of a disguise, like a good marketing thing. And I think you could be really, really right there, that people are thinking, oh, yeah, I'm kind of betting away. And I mean, the stock market's a bet. But at least you can actually research it and look at patterns in a business and dig into all that stuff.
10: The big difference is that the stock market, it's an investment which has an expectation of return, right? You're expecting the price to go up or like an expectation. Sometimes it goes down, but like over time, it is shown that they tend to go up, at least with the economy, right? And you get dividends, you get something. These are just side bets, which on average, the average users is expected to lose. So there's no value creation. If you put the $100 every week in your retirement account and you invest in the TSX, like in a few years, as long as the economy does well, you should have done well as well, right? If you put it into a side bet and it's like if you buy a lottery ticket every week with your paycheck instead of investing, well, some of the buyers will end up having a really nice retirement account at the end, but most of them will end up with nothing.
9: Well, that's also probably a good point. I mean, stock markets do make money off of fees, but those fees are laid out in advance. And it's, you know, that's the cost of trading on their market. This is more like a casino, I would assume, in that, you know, the odds are stacked in the favor of the business to, you know, make their money. I mean, they're going to make a fee plus they're going to make their bet money. I mean, just like a betting site or a slot machine, it's kind of baked in there.
10: It's, they are structured as a market, right? So it's not poly market has their trading fees. These are explicit. So that's all they're taking in. The thing you have to remember, it's like in financial markets, right? When you want to buy something, someone has to provide be willing to sell it to you. And typically you're going to pay a little kind of premium for that, like that we call the spread, right? When you buy. So it's, if you're buying a mutual fund, it's going to be like priced differently, but it's the same idea. Is that because you want to get in, someone has to be willing to sell it to you. There's financial intermediaries that make that the business of providing that liquidity, and they get rewarded for that by a small percentage. And that's somewhat what we see on Polymarket happening as well. Mm. So for that, they seem to function pretty much like a financial market. The main difference is that a financial asset, when you buy a stock of a company, your money, your investment helps to fund the company. Yeah. To produce something of economic value that's supposed to grow over time. Whereas right. In Polymarket, you're buying at a slightly worse price for you, something that has, like, on average will pay zero, right? So you're kind of paying to get something that pays
9: nothing. Yeah, I mean, you get a piece of paper that says you own one share of this company, and there you go. Whether the company does well or not, that's up to you, but you actually have something that's yours. That's interesting. So, hey, Vincent, I'm really curious, good or bad, what really makes you curious about this? Like, what maybe you don't know it yet, maybe you want to learn it, like, it can be good or bad. What really makes you curious about Polymarket?
10: That's a good question. Never. there's so many things, right? What I find fascinating about Polymarket, more as a researcher point of view, because I've studied financial markets most of my adult life now, and these markets are different because you're not trading on financial assets. You're trading directly on the information. So that's why so in Canada, Wealthsimple has been approved to launch a prediction market soon, but with much different nature than the one that Polymarket are offering. So I think their contract has to be for over 30 days, whereas on Polymarket, the average contract is like 7 days.
9: Wow. That would be like your betting window, right?
10: Exactly. And they are only allowed to offer contracts that have some economic value, so either on interest rates, on or that's on the weather, or things like that, but not on

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9: Hey everybody, how are you tonight? Sounds great!
10: Thing. 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
12: Here's the latest forecast from the AM 800 Weather Center. Partly cloudy this evening, but clearing overnight. The low 9 or 48 Fahrenheit. Sunshine to start the day tomorrow, then getting cloudy in the afternoon. Windy, the high 19. Rain beginning tomorrow night, a windy low of 12 or 54. Showers continuing on Saturday, the high 19. And then for Sunday, we have a mix of sun and cloud, 30% chance of rain, the high 23.
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1: Throwback Thursday, 1983. 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With Ed Conner right here coming up in a couple of minutes from RetroOntario.com, which is fun, by the way. 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Pretty awesome. YouTube channel is pretty popular, too. I'm Shane Hewitt. I'm in Ottawa. Ryder Donald is in Calgary, and Noah Skang is in Toronto. Thank you for being a part of the show. In case you missed it, it's a tour around Canada. All these great stations and shows that do great shows every single day and content that is worth talking about. Let's get started with John Moore, News Talk 1010 Toronto. The cost of FIFA, $82 million a game is expected the cost. It's remarkable. Dr. Taisha Redden was on, helping us understand if hosting FIFA is a good value.
2: There's the estimates that the World Cup is going to generate, you know, anywhere from 3 to 4 billion across the country, right? So some people are saying that's a small price to pay. You know, $1 billion isn't much to pay if you're going to get a 4-time return on investment, right? Oh, yeah. But this is kind of a tale as old as time, right? FIFA and corporate sponsors are going to get their money up front. And these host cities are given the promise that we'll make our money on the back end, right? That the world will see the unique characteristics of the cities, all of their entertainment offerings, and this will stimulate long-term economic benefit, right? But the thing is, the data shows something completely different. 12 of the last 14 World Cups resulted in economic losses for places.
3: So I'm actually very, very curious about the aspect, because a lot of people are talking about this. So, well, you know, Toronto is going to be in the international spotlight. Okay, so is there any research on what happens to an Olympic city after the Olympic Games? Do more people go there?
2: Sure, there's tons of research. What tends to happen is that there is a short-term uptick, right? But the problem is there's so much public expenditure on the front end that it's difficult to make this money back, right? So if we just look through a few World Cups, in 1994, the U.S. spent about $4 billion and took about $5 to $7 billion loss in the long term. South Africa, in 2010, they experienced a significant loss due to less than projected revenues, right? About half of what was actually estimated. And then if we look at 2014, which is maybe one of the most egregious cases, Brazil spent about $15 billion before ending up in a national state of economic emergency. It couldn't pay its bills.
1: John Moore, Moore in the Morning, News Talk 1010 Toronto. A very popular podcast on the iHeart app. Great place to get it. In Victoria, let's go to Ryan and Lisa on CFAX 1070. Sarah Nutter, PhD, Associate Professor of Counseling Psychology at University of Victoria. Her focus includes weight-related issues. They chatted about normalization of taking GLP-1s like generic Ozempic for vanity reasons.
4: You know, obviously I can't speak for everyone who's taken a GLP-1 for various reasons, but generally, people who are choosing to use these drugs strictly for appearance purposes might be influenced to do so because they're dissatisfied with their body weight and appearance. And to some degree, maybe this is having an impact on their self-esteem or self-worth. And that's not surprising to me. Body dissatisfaction is so common in our society that 90 to 95% of people experience body dissatisfaction at some point in their lives and often throughout their teenage and adult years. So,
5: and there seemed to be, there was a few years ago that there was a big body positivity movement.
4: Yeah.
5: And a lot of even celebrities who were trying to, you know, say that, you know, your body is okay the way it is. There was a lot of that, you know, different bodies can be fine. And then Ozempic arrives, and it seems like all of those celebrities who were originally pushing those messages got real skinny real fast. What does that change for people?
4: Yeah, well, I think it's really important for us to stop and think about that craze and this change in the way celebrities are talking about weight and the weight they've lost for GLP-1s or whatever reason. And, you know, perhaps we're seeing some celebrities these days that are quite thin to the point where maybe they're unwell and something else is going on there. Or, you know, so I'm really curious as a researcher about how does this kind of praise for thinness and weight loss maybe reinforce the body dissatisfaction that people are feeling about their bodies, especially when celebrities are looking the way they do because they've had cosmetic procedures or, you know, a team of people around them to create this illusion that everyday people can't achieve. But we're set up for failure because we're never going to achieve that body. But that doesn't mean we're not going to spend money to try to get there. And so I think that's the crux is, you know, who's profiting off of our unhappiness with ourselves and how is maybe our health being harmed in the process?
1: It's a conversation from Ryan and Lisa to CFAX 1070 in Victoria with Sarah Nutter talking about GLP-1 drugs. I mean, hey, if it's working for you, making your life better, awesome. If you're taking it because you're like, my pants feel tight. I don't know. Maybe that's maybe not the best thing for our soul to be determined. The iHeart app is a great place to go to get all of these conversations in Montreal. Andrew Carter, CJD 800, had Janet Torgon talking to kids about old people and a piece of advice for those aging.
6: I went to talk to young kids at a local elementary school about old people because they wanted to get another perspective. And they were, oh, they were so cute. But one kid held up his hand and said to me, when you're old, do you forget yourself?
7: Isn't that interesting?
6: Went,
7: it's so,
6: okay,
7: deep. It's so
6: it
7: deep in a
6: you're
7: way,
6: right.
7: Isn't it?
6: I have no idea of me at seven. Do you?
7: At 7 years old? Yeah. I have more of an idea of me at seven than I did of me at 35 or 40.
6: Oh, really?
7: Yeah.
6: Okay. Okay. Yeah, so it can be different.
7: Yeah.
6: I do not know.
7: So Janet, for someone listening right now who might be struggling with the idea of aging, what's a way to shift your mindset or a piece of advice that you've found potentially helpful?
6: Well, I think you should really appreciate the good things about being old. Number one, I don't freak out anymore. Like, throw anything at me, and I'll figure out a way to deal with it. So, you know, there's that. I'm not afraid to say what I think and feel anymore. I mean, you just say what's on your mind. I can sometimes be a role model, which is very cool, but only to kids 10 and younger, because teenagers, I have a teenage granddaughter, forget it.
7: Forget it.
6: No longer afraid of death.
7: Oh, really?
6: Death is just part of the world that we live in, and I don't need much stuff. But now, this is need versus has.
7: Yeah.
6: I have
7: yeah,
6: a
7: exactly.
6: lot of stuff, but I don't need as much stuff. It's just, most of the stuff I have is to remind me of the past. So it's a very, it's once you settle in, I find it's pretty good, actually.
1: Andrew Carter in Montreal and CJID. I'm with Andrew. Like, I remember more about myself being 7 years old than I do Wednesday, you know? Shane Hewitt in the Night Shift, the iHeart app. Go get connected with all those great podcasts, and you can grab ours on there, too. 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Throwback Thursday continues with Ed Conroy, and Richard Cross is coming up too.
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12: From the National Newsroom of the Canadian Press, I'm John Kennedy. Alberta's United Conservatives moved one step closer to a possible separation vote after a legislature committee backing a motion asking Premier Danielle Smith and Cabinet to hold a referendum on October 19th. The vote passed on party lines, with three UCP members outvoting the two NDP members of the committee. Tensions rose after a man in the public gallery shouted "traitors" before being removed by security. The motion stems from a petition signed by more than 400,000 Albertans supporting the question asking whether Alberta should remain in Canada. The issue now goes to Smith, who is set to address Albertans tonight on TV amid the growing debate over separatism and accusations that the government is steering the province toward a divisive vote. Cases of Lyme disease in Montreal have reached their highest mark in over 20 years.
13: Montreal Public Health is reporting 161 cases in 2025, the highest number of cases since 2003. The Quebec government says the rise in tick-related infections could be explained by climate change, as warmer weather allows ticks to survive more easily. Health officials say people who enjoy outdoor leisure activities should be careful in endemic areas where ticks are found, in tall grass, gardens, forests, and woodlands, where they can latch onto skin. Wearing long clothing and using insect repellent during outdoor activities can help prevent bites. Since 2024, the entire island of Montreal has been considered at risk of tick exposure. Naira Ahmed, The Canadian Press.
12: A member of Manitoba's opposition Progressive Conservatives is defending his remarks about a fatal shooting in Saskatchewan. Josh Ginter says Gerald Stanley, a farmer who shot Colton Bushy on Stanley's property in a case that made national headlines, was the victim. Stanley was acquitted after testifying he thought Bushy and others were on his property to steal vehicles, and the gun went off accidentally. Manitoba Premier Wab Kanu called on Ginter to apologize and on Tory leader Abhi Khan to take action.
14: No Manitoban is going to vote for the sort of comments that were made by the member for Borderland today, particularly not in swing ridings. So I ask the member opposite, if not for the good of our province, at least for his own political self-interest, tell us how he's going to address these hateful and divisive remarks.
12: Ginter says he will not apologize. He says he made the remarks while debating a resolution in the legislature about the rights of people to defend their homes with force. Canada's broadcast regulator says major streaming services like Netflix will now have to contribute 15% of Canadian revenues toward domestic programming. The new rate triples an earlier 5% requirement that is already facing legal challenges from some of the industry's largest companies. The CRTC says the changes are expected to help stabilize more than $2 billion in funding for Canadian and Indigenous content. This is the Canadian Press. In sports, the Carolina Hurricanes and Montreal Canadiens are taking to the ice, with Raleigh, North Carolina hosting Game 1 of the NHL's Eastern Conference Final. The Canes are back on the ice after 11 days off following their second-round sweep of Philadelphia, while the Canadiens come into the series with a little more battle-hardening following two seven-game slugfests against Tampa Bay and Buffalo. The Montreal Victoire hoisted the Walter Cup on home soil for their first time today. The Victoire returned home with their prized hardware a day after beating the Charge in Ottawa 4-0 to win the Professional Women's Hockey League Championship Series. The Victoire are the first Canadian team to win the title in the league's three-year history. Canadian golfer Mackenzie Hughes is in the mix early at the PGA Tour's CJ Cup Byron Nelson. Hughes shot an opening round of 6-under to sit two strokes back of leader Brooks Koepka at the tournament in McKinney, Texas. Scotty Scheffler, who led the event wire-to-wire last year, was another stroke off the pace. From the Canadian Press, I'm John Kennedy.
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17: Here's the latest forecast from the AM 800 Weather Center. Partly cloudy this evening, but clearing overnight. The low 9 or 48 Fahrenheit. Sunshine to start the day tomorrow, then getting cloudy in the afternoon. Windy, the high 19. Rain beginning tomorrow night, a windy low of 12 or 54. Showers continuing on Saturday, the high 19. And then for Sunday, we have a mix of sun and cloud, 30% chance of rain, the high 23.
0: Dane Hewitt and the Night Shift. We've got the story. on News Talk 1010, Toronto.

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1: Imagination is the book. You can get it at RetroOntario.com. The guy who wrote the book, he's here. His name's Ed. Hi, Ed.
2: Hi, Shane.
1: So it's if you were ever a fan of being a kid, or if you're ever a kid or you've ever met a kid, you're probably going to really appreciate this book in Canada. So go get the Imagination book. Historian, writer, all around awesome. My buddy, Ed. Swatch watches, Ed. What a fashion statement it was.
2: What a time. It really was, Shane. And, you know, allow me a get off my lawn moment here. I can't help but notice that post-COVID, most young people now all dress exactly the same. And it's very
1: sweatpants
2: bland.
1: And hoodies.
2: You know, it's gray sweatpants and black hoodies, or black sweatpants and gray hoodies. And I drive down the street, you know, and the high school's getting out, and it is like invasion of the body snatchers, man. It's absolutely, once you notice it,
1: yeah,
2: you know,
1: go to a mall. And so I went with Mel. Yeah. Mel has two teenage daughters. And so here I'm 50, and I'm walking in a mall trying to find two teenage girls with brown hair and ponytails mixed in with all of the other teenage girls with brown hair, ponytails, sweatpants, and a hoodie on. And you have to, I have to walk around
2: and
1: look at their face, because I'm like, is that you? No, that's not you. Because you can't just walk up and be like, hey, bud, because it's probably not your bud.
2: No, it's very strange. And I think, talking about Swatch, you know, from that was right dead in my time of getting into fashionable stuff, you know, at my little school in Scarborough there. And it was the Swatch watches. It was the Varney t-shirt, the Ocean Pacific t-shirt.
1: I haven't thought of those in forever.
2: You know, the Converse.
1: Did you have colors, the cologne back then too, or?
2: Of course. Oh my God, of course. but it, you know, it was a very specific brands that, you know, if you wanted to roll with the cool kids, there was a uniform, you know? And at the same time, you know, there were still the kids that rocked the acid wash jeans or wore cowboy boots, or everybody
1: Chip
2: had their
1: pepper.
2: Own vibe. But let's say the Chip and Pepper, or what was the hyper color, you know?
1: Oh, that was amazing when it would change color, yeah. That was fun until gym class, and then the sweaty kid made it weird for everybody.
2: then it got weird. But yeah, the Swatch was, I would say, maybe the centerpiece, excuse the pun, of all that. And, you know, that was just a magnificent innovation. And the idea that there were so many different variant versions and no two looked the same. I remember, I think at one point I had three or four of them, you know, and I had them lined up on my desk. I was like a little high roller in grade three. And yeah, I mean, that was part of when I think back to those early days, that was, you know, part of learning about the brands, and we weren't saturated like we are now with advertising. It existed, of course, but, you know, you looked up to older kids and you looked at what they were wearing and you followed some of those trends. And I don't know, it's just, maybe that's why it's imploded, because there's too many trends now, and so everybody defaulted to the gray.
1: Yeah, it's hard to keep up, so everyone just, we're resigned and cynical is what we are, Ed. Everyone's just like you and me now. That's what it is. So, but it was interesting, because the bright neon of the 80s was embraced by the watch, and it wasn't all neon, but it was color mixing, and, you know, the bands were different too. I mean, there were some different materials, so there really was some innovation to it, and there was a very minimalist idea when you had all of these typical Timex sort of old school watches that were all the same, and then all of a sudden out of the blue it looked very Euro, right?
2: Oh, totally.
1: I mean, it was Euro, yeah. So I suppose that's probably appropriate.
2: Yeah.
1: But it had a massive impact, but it also made this old man's timepiece thing cool for kids.
2: Exactly. I mean, you wouldn't catch anybody under the age of 40 wearing a watch anymore. That's just gone right out of fashion because of our phones. But I think, too, it was for young people, you're learning how to read. I mean, I struggle with my own kids. They just can't seem to grasp how to read the mm-hmm. face of a clock. Like, it's like Latin to them. But with the Swatch and even some of those designs didn't even have numbers on them, right? You just learned what time it was by where the hands were.
1: It was Roman, actually, yeah. Not Latin, because the Roman numerals.
2: Right.
1: Right. But I asked my kids the same question. I'm like, well, what time is it? And they're like, I don't know how to read that thing.
2: Yeah. No, it's one of, again, the very strange things. Makes me feel very old when it comes up. But it's a
1: fashion
2: thing.
1: Watches today, fast forward to today, we have jewelry watches, basically. And, you know, nice watches are still a thing. My son's all into it. I mean, he's been, you know, collecting some watches, but, you know, I'll take credit for that because I always liked and had a few watches around. So once he started dressing up a little bit, he was like, Dad, can I borrow your watch? And all those things. And so it is kind of cool. There were some other watch things, though, from the 80s that I wanted to bring to your attention. The calculator watch. I mean, that was a thing of beauty, the calculator watch. I mean, fat fingers, that's tough. But the calculator watch was cool. And then Consumers Distributing, I remember in Winnipeg, visiting my grandparents, going to Consumers, standing there at the counter, looking at the catalog, and there was the sweatband watch that was held on by Velcro. That was maybe full credit to Swatch Watch for bringing those fun, playful young watches in.
2: Well, even do you remember that it wasn't branded Transformers, but it was literally like a digital watch that came apart and transformed
1: into
2: a robot.
1: I have not thought of that in forever, too. That's amazing, yeah.
2: Yeah, it was a wild time. But speaking of time, 1983, this one always blows my mind. It's one of those facts. It's probably a Trivial Pursuit question. Do you remember the program called MASH?
1: Of course I remember MASH. Klinger.
2: Okay, it was always time to turn off the TV and go play outside when MASH came on, you know, at 5 o'clock. Well, the very last episode of MASH aired in 1983. Okay. And do you know how many people watched that show?
1: I remember the episode as everyone flew away, but Klinger was still there. Wasn't it Klinger or Radar? Radar was still there and everyone flew away. But it was the Seinfeld of that generation, wasn't it?
2: It was a massive cultural phenomena. It had been on for 13 or 14. I think it lasted much longer than the actual war that it was portraying. Mm-hmm. But 121 million people tuned in for the last episode.
1: Wow, really? Hey?
2: And it's untouched, that number, outside of sporting events and news and stuff like that. But, you know, people always talk about how we're so, you know, balkanized in our entertainment now. You would be lucky to get 21 million now, never mind 121 million. And it's funny because I go through these old tapes and I find a lot of people back in the day, they taped the last episode of MASH. And it was like, after it ended, all of the news, didn't matter what channel you were on, that was the lead story. And they would send reporters out to like bars and man on the street. And that was all, it was like the world stopped for that. And, you know, that show, for younger people, they don't even know what it is, but it's a very weird footnote, you know, in our
1: country. Can I fast forward that to today, at least last year? Did you see the story about, I think it's, if I remember their names correctly, Alan Alda, right?
2: Hawkeye Pierce, yeah, was the gut, was
1: yeah,
2: his character.
1: And then there was, I think it was Trapper John?
2: Trapper John.
1: Well, that was his best
2: Trapper
1: friend,
2: John,
1: right?
2: Yeah.
1: Anyway, right. They went for the motorbike ride. Have you seen that story about Alan Alda and his memory and losing his memory and him taking for a motorbike ride? Google it. We did a big thing on the show and it was the feeling of being in the wind on a motorcycle and it just brought him back because he has some dementia stuff. Google the story. It'll melt your heart about old friends on a motorbike in their 80s. Do it. And I'm glad you brought that up. Amazing.
2: Cool.
1: Yeah. All right, Ed Conroy, 1983. More importantly, the Swatch Watch with a salute to MASH at the end. Thank you, brother.
2: Cheers.
0: The
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17: Here's the latest forecast from the AM 800 Weather Center. Partly cloudy this evening, but clearing overnight. The low 9 or 48 Fahrenheit. Sunshine to start the day tomorrow, then getting cloudy in the afternoon. Windy, the high 19. Rain beginning tomorrow night, a windy low of 12 or 54. Showers continuing on Saturday, the high 19. And then for Sunday, we have a mix of sun and cloud, 30% chance of rain, the high 23.
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2: Richard Krause is here. 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What's going on online this week, bud?
4: We're talking about late night talk shows and if they have outlived their usefulness. And here's the thing. I don't think they have. And I think that there's a lot of reasons why people are kind of cynical about them. I think that there's a lot of reasons that people think that, you know, they don't have the same influence that they once did when Johnny Carson was the host. I think that we are just in a busier, more confusing time with more information being shot at us like it's coming out of a cannon 24 hours a day. And these late night shows still provide a venue where you can kind of, you know, make sense of the day. You get a whole picture of the day between the monologue and the interviews. Typically, the monologues touch on what's been happening in the world a little bit. The interviews might, but it's a nice way to wind down your night. And I think they still mean something. Colbert is going off the air this week, and he's doing so with, I think, a great deal of class, considering someone who rather unexpectedly lost his job. I think that he's handled this all really, really well. As we sit here right now, though, taping this, we still don't know who his final guest is.
2: Yeah.
4: And I'm wondering, and just this is wondering aloud, but I'm wondering if it's going to be the Pope.
2: Oh, wow, really?
4: Hey. He is a devout Catholic.
2: He's talked
4: about it many times on the show. He has met the Pope, and the Pope is American. And I would not in any way be surprised if that was Stephen Colbert's final guest.
2: Yeah,
4: and I think it would be an incredible conversation.
2: His faith is the coolest thing because he doesn't impose it on other people, but he loves to talk about it and learn about other people's faiths. He's very proud of it. I love that part. Your point about talk shows, I think the only thing that doesn't fit anymore is the late night part.
4: Mm.
2: I don't think they need to be on at 10, 11, 12 o'clock anymore.
4: Yeah.
2: I think they could be on at 8 or 9 o'clock. They were sort of always on late because it was a little bit more risque content. So they, right, like the language is a little more foul. End of the day part matters, I think. When it comes to them being on, though, I just don't think they need to be on quite as late. It's more of an evening thing. Not that I want competition for people to be doing things because they're so talented, but I just don't think it needs to be at 11 o'clock at night anymore.
4: Well, people are watching things differently. You know, it used to be when Johnny Carson was on, most of us had VCRs probably near the end there anyway, during the end of his 30-year run. And you could tape it and watch it the next day. But often you just kind of watch things when they were on. And now we have the opportunity to tape and stream and, you know, whatever else, you know, PVR, everything. And so it kind of doesn't matter when it's on. But I'm old school broadcast, man. You know, 11:30 at night, that's when a late night talk show starts.
2: I love it.
4: Yeah, and I was thrilled when I had my show, Pop Life, on CTV. It started at 11:30.
2: Mm-hmm.
4: And I was like, this is part of the tradition.
2: I think it's great. All right, RichardKrause.ca, get connected with Entertainment is Broken. Fantastic podcast where they dig into all of these things. First on the list, and I've always wondered about this, is that when somebody becomes famous, they always seem to have all this video footage from back in the day. Like, they couldn't afford to have a videographer follow them around when they were a rock star in the making, but they somehow did. They always had that young person who believed in it, and they would follow around and they'd get all this footage. And then you get older and more successful, and what happens? They think that everybody knows you, and then other people want to tell your story for you. So it's kind of like a double-ended problem, is you need to have the early stuff, But at the same time, the late stuff, everybody knows better than you. And that's kind of what Billy Joel's run into.
4: Well, Billy Joel has got a couple of things going on here. So there was a documentary from HBO called Billy Joel and So It Goes, which he approved. And he appears in and he did interviews for and kind of provides a framing device for using a lot of that footage that was taken early on in his career. And right up until the Madison Square Garden shows that he was doing up until just fairly recently. Now somebody wants to make a biopic. That's a little different. This is a fictionalized version of his life. So think about the recent Michael movie. Think about the Queen biopic, Bohemian Rhapsody, Rocket Man about Elton John. They want to try and do that about Billy Joel. It is planned to be called Billy and Me. It has been announced. And he's saying, hey, listen, I've been telling you, Billy Joel has been telling these filmmakers since 2021 that they don't have the life rights or permission to use his music. And so it's being pitched as a look at Billy Joel's early career through the eyes of a former manager, a guy called Irwin Mazur. And so if you go with the very early career, you don't need the big hit songs because theoretically you're telling the story of his life before he had the big hit songs. There was a movie called Stardust a few years ago about David Bowie's first trip to America, and it was before he had hits. And so they just used songs that were in the public domain that David Bowie had played, some old Jacques Brel and stuff like that. This is a similar kind of thing is what it sounds like. Although Billy Joel is saying, listen, this is legally and professionally misguided. Any attempt to proceed with my life without my cooperation, Joel is saying, would not be a great idea. So we'll see what happens here. I have a feeling that there is something that will happen here. The script is already written, and there is Irwin Mazur, who's still around, discovered Billy Joel in 1966 and managed him until 1972, and that's a year before Piano Man made him a star. It's that story, and a mutual friend of both of them has read the script, and he says, as someone who was there from the very beginning, I can say that the script captures not just the music, but the friendship, struggles, humor, and creative spark that defined those years. Whether or not we'll ever get to see the friendship and creative spark and whatever else it just said, their struggles, humor, I don't know. Because Billy Joel is known to be litigious as well.
2: Wouldn't it suck to quit like the year before they go famous?
4: Wow, can you imagine being that guy?
2: Yeah.
4: Can you imagine? There's a movie on Netflix right now called Comeback with Keanu Reeves. And he for complicated reasons, has to go make amends with some old people in his life. And he goes to see his old manager, played by Martin Scorsese in the film. And it's that situation. They stopped managing him just before he became a superstar.
2: Yeah. All right, and quickly, let's get into the horror conversation because the... I know that this is a thing, that more people want to see horror movies get more awards and get more recognition.
4: Yep. And what I kind of love about this, though, is there a movie that I told you about last week called Obsession. Great little horror flick. Go see it in the theater. It made about $17 million over the last weekend. And you think $17 million, that doesn't sound like very much money. Well, here's the rub. It only cost $750,000 to make. And I love that because horror fans are loyal. They will go see stuff simply because it's a good idea. They like the actors. You don't have to spend $300 million on a horror film to get horror fans in the audience. So it got me thinking, is that the kind of highest ratio of budget to box office? And it's not. Paranormal Activity in 2007 was made for $15,000 and went on to make $193 million. The Blair Witch Project, $60,000, made $248 million worldwide. El Mariachi in 1992 cost $7,000 and made about $2 million, which was pretty good money at the time, and saw $1.2 million budget, $103 million gross.
2: You do have Mad Max on the list and My Big Fat Greek Wedding, non-horror examples, but
4: yep.
2: Those are remarkable.
4: My Big Fat Greek Wedding, $5 million, made $368 million at the box office.
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1: 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For Booze and Reviews, Richard's going to review a movie for us. Tell if it's good or bad, or, if it's a good movie, you're buying Twizzlers. That's what Richard's thinking, because he's at his happiest. But he's going to pair up some drinks with us, VIP theater visit style. Where are we going today, Richard?
2: We're going to what is going to be the movie of the weekend, Star Wars, The Mandalorian, and Grogu. Did you watch The Mandalorian television series?
1: No. Was it real? Oh, I tried to watch parts of it. I really struggled with it. There's all these spinoffs I'm having a hard time with, trying to follow all the timelines, kind of like the superhero movies.
2: Yeah, well, I disagree with anything that you have to, read a Wikipedia page for.
1: To figure it out.
2: Just to keep up with the characters and that kind of thing. I don't like that. If you've never seen The Mandalorian television show, though, it doesn't matter. This is a standalone show that has two of the major characters, the Mandalorian, played by Pedro Pascal, he's a bounty hunter, and Baby Yoda, also known as Grogu. And so the Mandalorian is kind of a father figure to Grogu. And at the beginning of this movie, they're on a mission. They work for the New Republic now. And they're sort of cleaning up some of the old imperial despots and dictators that are still out there in the galaxy that are causing problems. And so then they get sent out on a slightly different kind of mission. They have to work with the Hutts. Jabba the Hutt is gone, but there's two other Hutts that are running things, and they're kind of intergalactic gangsters. And he doesn't really want to deal with them because he knows there's going to be a double cross in there somewhere. But he's convinced with Grogu to go along and do that. And of course, there is a double cross, and they get led to different planets. They have to battle monsters. Things blow up. Grogu is super cute. And that's really all you need to know about the story. It is like watching 4 or 5 episodes of the television show strung together. It's bigger, it's louder, it's mostly made for IMAX. I saw it on an IMAX screen, and much of it was shot for the IMAX screen. So it is enormous. And when they have these big, there's a dragon snake that is like the size of the Empire State Building. There are all kinds of cool monsters and that kind of stuff. That stuff makes your eyeballs dance, and it's really super cool and it's fun. And the Mandalorian, if you like the character, you like him. He's kind of like a cross between a medieval knight and a ninja, and he's a bounty hunter, and he's played by Pedro Pascal, the immensely popular Pedro Pascal, but you rarely ever see his face. In the total runtime of the film, maybe for 5 minutes, you see his face. So it could be almost anyone in that suit.
1: Yeah, who knows is actually in the suit.
2: Who knows? I mean, if he's not in the suit, I heard what he made for this movie, it's the best acting job in the world, because he's only in it really then for about five minutes otherwise, and then doing the voiceover. But it's all about Grogu. It's all about Baby Yoda.
1: Okay, so let me ask you this question, because I think the thing for me with Star Wars is always the technology. I like the spaceships. I like the machines. And so when the machines are in it, I think it's awesome. When it's slimy creatures, I'm meh, right? Like the space stuff.
2: Okay, well, you're going to be maybe slightly underwhelmed by The Mandalorian and Grogu. There are some cool spacecrafts and things and that sort of thing. But really, this is about battling big creatures and, all that kind of stuff. So you might not dig this so much, but Grogu is so adorable. He doesn't speak. He just makes little kind of sounds. But he's got very soulful eyes. He's very endearing. And to me, I think that's what is going to grab people here, because you've got this 2-hour and 15-minute long movie where really, stuff happens in it, obviously, but it's more like a theme park ride with lots of ups and downs than it is a story. There's just, oh, look, there's a big creature that we're going to have to battle now for the next 10 minutes. You don't really learn all that much about the backstories of the creatures or the main characters. They're just sort of there. And if you know who they are, great. If not, Grogu's still really cute, even if you don't know who he is. Mm-hmm. And so I think that the thing that makes this work is the spirit of loyalty and love between the Mandalorian and Grogu. I think that makes up for the lack of meaningful storytelling. But also, there's an unexpected cameo in here. There's this four-armed kind of, almost like, it looks like a little monkey or something, who's a fry cook at the beginning of the movie. And it's voiced by Martin Scorsese, and that's pretty fantastic. I love that.
1: I think that that's part of the part that always got me with it was the Mandalorian show was that, yeah. I'm like, give me more pew pew, you know?
2: Yep.
1: So, okay, fair enough. I do like Yoda though. He's pretty awesome. That guy, he knows a lot. Okay, so it's Booze and Reviews. So Richard takes that movie review. What are we going to sit down and have for cocktails?
2: We're going to have blue milk or Bantha milk. And this is the most iconic beverage from the Star Wars films. Luke Skywalker drinks it at the Lars homestead in Star Wars Episode 4, A New Hope. That's the first movie. For those going strictly, in order, it's one that came out in 1977. It is a rich blue colored milk produced by female Banthas who are common on Tatooine and other Outer Rim planets. So to make one of those, you need 2 ounces of gin, or you can use coconut rum or vodka for creamier versions, half an ounce of blue Curacao, half an ounce of cream of coconut. You can find stuff called creme de cacao, which you can find in cocktail stores. You could use that. 3/4 of an ounce of fresh lime juice, 3/4 of an ounce of pineapple juice, a little bit of almond syrup, a little bit of vanilla syrup. You shake with ice until chilled. You strain it into a Collins glass over ice, put a little sugar rim on it, and it's creamy, it's blue, and it'll kind of put you in the mind of the Bantha milk that Luke Skywalker drinks.
1: It sounds sweet.
2: Yeah, it's sweet. You're probably only having one of these.
1: I think I was going to say, yeah. This might be a one-and-done kind of scenario. Okay, Booze and Reviews, Richard Crowe, Star Wars, The Mandalorian, and Grogu. What's next?
2: The Jedi Mind Trick. So this is refreshing. It's kind of got a greenish, mysterious kind of feel to it, which kind of, I think, evokes Jedi persuasion powers. So you need 2 ounces of gin, 1 ounce of elderflower liqueur, like Saint Germain. You should have that just for the cool bottle, for no other reason. 1/2 ounce of fresh lime juice, 4 cucumber slices. You muddle the cucumber in a shaker. So you put the cucumber in a shaker, and like a mortar and pestle style, you muddle it and you break it up a little bit. You add the other ingredients and the ice and you shake it 28 times at least, strain into a chilled martini glass, and make sure that you strain it. Otherwise, you're going to have giant chunks of cucumber in it. Garnish it with a cucumber slice, and it's refreshing and has a green kind of tint that feels kind of outer spacey.
1: That feels summery there, Richard.
2: Yep.
1: Okay, Yoda. Yoda's in the show, Baby Yoda. Now, yep. Of course, Baby Yoda's not boozing like older Yoda.
2: No, he's but, not. But older Yoda, I heard, enjoys a cocktail. Maybe that's true. Maybe it's not. So there's one that you'll make with called a Yoda's Green Elixir, or Drink Me, You Will, it's called, depending on where you find the recipe. It's 1 ounce of melon liqueur, an ounce of citrus vodka, 1/2 ounce of sour mix, 1/2 ounce of lemon lime soda on top. So you shake the first 3 ingredients with ice. You strain it into a martini glass and then give it a squirt of soda and garnish with a lemon twist, and away you go.

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11: Here's the latest forecast from the AM 800 Weather Center. Partly cloudy this evening, but clearing overnight. The low 9 or 48 Fahrenheit. Sunshine to start the day tomorrow, then getting cloudy in the afternoon. Windy, the high 19. Rain beginning tomorrow night, a windy low of 12 or 54. Showers continuing on Saturday, the high 19. And then for Sunday, we have a mix of sun and cloud, 30% chance of rain, the high 23.
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1: Three things we learned today, Shane Hewitt and the Night Shift. Thank you so much for being here. Ryan O'Donnell's in Calgary. I'm Shane Hewitt. I'm in Village of Merrickville, just south of Ottawa. Noah Skanga is in downtown Toronto. Ryan, can you read a traditional face of a clock?
2: Yes, absolutely.
1: You know that young people can't?
2: I do know that. I've got one of my best friends is a teacher, and that was his first, when he first started teaching, that was one of the first things he noticed that really shook him about how far things have changed. And I feel like you probably should learn how to do that.
1: I would say.
2: Not
1: you would
2: that
1: think
2: hard.
1: That would be one of those things that you'd really want, no?
2: Yeah.
1: Yeah, it's a thing. Reading an old school watch is something that is not learned by so many kids today, which is heartbreaking. We talked about watches. The Swatch watch is releasing a pocket watch, and Colin Potts is an absolute watch crazy loving guy. And here's what he had to say, the latest hype around the Swatch pocket watch.
3: Swatch decided to do the collaboration with the Moonwatch not that many years ago, in 2022, I think it was, and they leveraged Omega, which is actually owned by Swatch Group. So the difference here is that Audemars Piguet is not owned by Swatch Group. They are an independent. So it's interesting to see this corporate collaboration outside of the Swatch family, because after the Swatch collaboration with the Moonwatch, they then, a couple of years later, did one with the 50 Fathoms with Blancpain, which is also in the Swatch family. So for them to come out and do it with AP, part of the hype is that if you wanted to buy a Royal Oak in the store, they started about 35,000 Canadian, and not unlike Rolex, you just can't go in the store and buy one. Mm. So if you wanted to go to a store and own something that had an AP mark on it, that was sanctioned and part of the Audemars Piguet family, right now, this is about the only way to do it if you're one of us mere mortals and just want a piece of this horological history.
1: So this is cool, because what it does, from the my marketing brain kicks in here, and it's created an entirely new young access point for a mega high-end product, right?
3: And say, who's AP? Who is this? We want to hear about it, right?
1: And so now those who are watch people know all of the high-end brands that are super jewelry, but young people don't. So this is kind of like taking a Ferrari toy to a little kid and saying, here, play with this car, and it's red, and it looks fast, and all that stuff. But when they grow up, they're like, I think I want to buy a real one. And so
3: I don't think this collaboration would have happened if the Moonwatch hadn't kicked off properly. Because the danger is they're gonna Swatchify the marquee brand inside, the marquee piece of IP inside of Omega, which is the Speedmaster. That no one is gonna tell you you're silly for buying a Speedmaster, whether you like it or not. It's gonna hold its value. It's a great luxury watch. It was standard equipment for the Apollo mission. It's the Moonwatch. And instead of degrading the value of the Speedmaster, just like you said, it brought it to a whole new audience and elevated both Swatch and the Moonwatch, you know? So I don't think AP would have done this if they hadn't seen a couple of iterations of how it worked, because the Swiss are very, you know, conservative, and they don't want to degrade their IP and all this idea of luxury, right? It's not supposed to be accessible.
1: Colin Potts, Executive Director of the Horological Society of Canada, watch lovers, learning how to repair watches, value of watches, just loving on watches, horologicalsocietyofcanada.org if you want to get in on that chat. That's something I'm certainly going to be considering. Three things we learned today. Ryan O'Donnell, are you going to go buy a Swatch pocket watch, or do you wear one?
2: I got to see that in person, and honestly, I don't have currently a working, like, normal watch, so I feel like I should probably get one of those first. But I got tiny wrists, so maybe the pocket watch is the better way to go.
1: Tiny wrists.
2: I have to use, like, on the Apple Watch, it's got to go to the second furthest little hole, like, in order to fit on my wrist. Yeah.
1: Remember the old days when you hated Apple? Well, those were fun days.
2: Yeah. Come a long way.
1: Three things we learned today. Shane Hewitt in the Night Shift, Dr. Sylvain Charlebois, food professor, was on. He spoke about the extended producer reasonability fee. It's a packaging thing, and it's crazy.
4: Listen, it's something that nobody is talking about. It's a little confusing. It's a black box sort of issue, something that nobody sees. It's called the extended producer responsibility fee, if you will. So way back when, many years ago, we thought it was a good idea to just make the industry responsible for packaging instead of putting the onus on municipalities to deal with the blue box and all the recycling fees. At some point, provinces said, you know what, we're going to dump that all onto industry, so they actually will pay a fee, and then they'll actually get greener with packaging. That's in theory, that was the idea. Mm-hmm. But in reality, it's a mess, especially in Ontario, but it's a mess in most provinces, I would say, is that right now you're seeing manufacturers pay more fees, but it's not necessarily providing us with more ecological containers, if you will. That's the problem. And so there's no surveillance, no oversight. This is more fees, more bureaucracy. And each and every single province has its own system. Of course. So think about barriers. Another interprovincial barrier, unfortunately, created by the EPR, Extended Producer Responsibility Fee.
1: There you go. Sylvain Charlebois talking about the packaging that you're paying for goes into a fund that is not changing the packaging. How about that? Three things we learned today. We learned about Polymarket on the show, a place online that you can't in Canada go to legally anyway, unless you know your way around the internet, to make all kinds of bets on absolutely everything. Vincent Gregoire was our guest. He shares what he doesn't like about Polymarket.
5: To me, what I don't have anything against gambling per se if it's done in a correct manner, right? We have that in Canada. Now, unregulated gambling has issues because you cannot opt out if you have issues with that. So that's one thing. I think the nature of what you can gamble on is going to be shaped by public response. So I think they are. They're signed that they are moving away from these debt wagers or kind of government turnovers or these types of things. But definitely it's a bit sketchy on some of these ethical side. I think what I have also a problem with more of as a finance professor is that the way it's being marketed or branded as markets is that it's being advertised as investment or investment-like products, and they're not. They're just gambling or side bets, right? It's again the line is a bit blurry because in the last couple of years we've allowed retail investors to trade more easily in stock options, and these are also much more like gambling than pure investment, right? Or an investment is you're going to put $100 of your paycheck in your retirement account, and over time it's going to grow, and by the time you retire you'll have a kind of good sum of money. If you put it into these derivatives, well, the most likely outcome scenario is that you're going to put $100 every week, and by the time you retire, there's going to be nothing left. And so that is, to me, they are being advertised as investment vehicles is a bit worrying.
1: And you can go make a bet on how hot it'll be tomorrow. And by the way, is the United States going to invade Iran again? It's crazy stuff. Polymarket, one of the topics. Three things we learned today. It's all on the Shane Hewitt and the Night Shift, the podcast. Grab it on the iHeart app, and you can all grab it on any of your podcast apps.
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11: From the National Newsroom of the Canadian Press, I'm John Kennedy. Alberta Premier Danielle Smith says the province is adding a 10th question to the October 19th referendum. During her televised address, Smith outlined the new question as a way to hear the hundreds of thousands of Albertans who have signed petitions that are arguing for and against separation. Smith says this question comes after a judge ruled the separatist movement's petition could not be allowed to move forward because of a lack of consultation with First Nations.
12: The recent court ruling would not be applicable, and the referendum question I outlined could proceed. This question will also ensure the 700,000 signatories to both the Forever Canada petition and the Stay Free Alberta petition are respected, and the will of Albertans is heard.
11: Smith says the ruling fundamentally misinterprets the nature of the duty to consult, which was never meant to prevent citizens from making their voices heard through a democratic process. BC Premier David Eby says renaming the Site C hydroelectric project after former Premier John Horgan reflects the difficult choices Horgan had to make while leading the province. Horgan had long criticized the dam because of environmental impacts and land concerns, but later decided it was far too advanced and costly to cancel. Eby said Horgan listened to the experts, cabinet ministers, and utility officials before deciding the project should continue. The $16 billion project became fully operational last year after costs nearly doubled from earlier estimates. The facility will now be called the John Horgan Dam and Generation Station, while its reservoir has been given an Indigenous name meaning Dreamer Lake. Large TV streaming services like Netflix must contribute 15% of their Canadian revenues to Canadian content.
13: The federal broadcast regulator made the decisions as part of its implementation of the Online Streaming Act. That's three times the 5% initial contribution requirement that the CRT set out in 2024. That is being challenged in court by major streamers, including Apple and Amazon. The CRTC also set out rules on how the money must be spent for both streamers and broadcasters. It says total contributions are expected to stabilize the funding at more than $2 billion in support of Canadian and Indigenous content. Naira Ahmed, The Canadian Press.
11: Republicans in Washington struggled to gather enough support to block legislation aimed at forcing U.S. President Donald Trump to end military involvement in Iran. House leaders delayed a planned vote after concerns emerged that enough Republicans could break ranks and support the measure. Some Republicans argue that Trump's authority to continue military action without congressional approval may be reaching its legal limits. Democrats say Congress must reassert its constitutional role over wartime decisions as pressure mounts on the White House. This is the Canadian Press. In sports, the Montreal Canadiens are in Raleigh, North Carolina to take on the well-rested Hurricanes in Game 1 of the NHL's Eastern Conference Final. The Canes are back on the ice after 11 days off following their second-round sweep of Philadelphia. The Canadiens come into the series a little more battle-tested following two seven-game slugfests against Tampa Bay and Buffalo. The New York Knicks look to take a 2-0 lead in the NBA's Eastern Conference Final when they host the Cleveland Cavaliers tonight. New York came back from a 22-point deficit in the fourth quarter to win Game 1, 115-104 in overtime. The Toronto Tempo are finishing off their first ever WNBA road trip tonight with a game against the Minnesota Lynx. The road swing has been a successful one for the expansion Tempo, who split a pair of games in Los Angeles before defeating the Mercury in Phoenix 98-90 on Tuesday. The Tempo hit the road at the right time, as home teams have only won 29% of games this season. From the Canadian Press, I'm John Kennedy.
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10: Here's the latest forecast from the AM 800 Weather Center. Partly cloudy this evening, but clearing overnight. The low 9 or 48 Fahrenheit. Sunshine to start the day tomorrow, then getting cloudy in the afternoon. Windy, the high 19. Rain beginning tomorrow night, a windy low of 12 or 54. Showers continuing on Saturday, the high 19. And then for Sunday, we have a mix of sun and cloud, 30% chance of rain, the high 23.
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1: I don't use AI. How often do you hear that from people? Nah, I don't use AI. It's like my friend Rob. I think of my friend Rob. When Rob used to go to the bank, he would take his bank card and he would walk up to the teller and because he really didn't want to use the internet. And the teller would say, insert your card. And he'd enter in his PIN and then he'd withdraw his card. And I said, Rob, you're using the internet. And he's like, no, I'm not. I'm going to the bank. I'm going to the teller. I said, yeah, but the transaction inside the bank is going over the internet. No, it's not. It's right there. No, Rob, that's why you're putting in your card and you're hitting the PIN code. He was very bothered by that. Everybody's using AI in some fashion, whether they like it or not. It is happening. And the interesting thing is, are you allowed? Mohit Rajans is here. Thinkstart.ca, shadow AI. Explain what that might be, my friend.
2: What I'm noticing more and more when I speak to both organizations and schools and people in general, it's that people are not admitting necessarily to their employers that they're using certain tools. And it's becoming more and more clear that whether you see a cybersecurity incident happen or you see people's work actually changing in tone and in demeanor, people are using these tools outside of work and then bringing work information into some of these systems without knowing entirely what the implications are. And so shadow AI becomes this new sort of weird way to describe the fact that, yes, some companies are actually benefiting from the use of AI without even realizing that their employees are actually using some of these systems outside of work in the work confines. It's become so rampant that most studies that talk about AI adoption really do indicate the fact that, yes, it's clear that people are using things. They just don't know if it's the sanctioned tools at workplaces.
1: Well, do they not know, or do they just got told that don't use AI at work? So chatgpt.com doesn't work in the workplace, but it works on my phone. And if I email the document to myself, I can still run it. I mean, shadow AI happening in the background of a business is probably more rampant than anybody would want to admit. Secretive, for sure. But at the same time, who knows what they're putting out there, a la secrets.
2: Yeah. Well, and that's just it. You might have 3 years ago thought to or 2 years ago thought to yourself, oh, that's a little innocent. I'm going to try this and try that. But these products have progressed to a point where you're one click away from replicating somebody else's business just based on the secret sauce. And that's where it becomes a little difficult for employees to even take and assume the liability associated with putting the proprietary, the proprietary information of a product online. Or if you work at a place where you're trying to bid on a project, for example, against your competition, there's no security around some of these services, unless, of course, you've built your own proprietary system or you have a professional account within this AI and that's what's sanctioned by your work. But Shane, the bigger problem that's happening is that people are competitive at workplaces and people want to keep their jobs and show their validity. And so if employers aren't training up and necessarily guiding their employees through this process, they will continue to use these tools, these rogue tools, to try to stand out, hopefully add something to the conversation, be a better part of the team. And that's the conflict, is that you're going to have these places that say, yeah, we're endorsing the adoption and the slow move towards grabbing onto this technology. But on the other hand, you got a bunch of people that are genuinely worried about staying relevant in their work.
1: Oh, that's interesting. Okay, so they're genuinely worried, but am I guilty of taking the look of the business owner in this only? Because for me, I'm like, okay, I have my 11 herbs and spices that is my business, and my employees could be out there just uploading the proprietary documents or terms of use or pricing structure saying, build me a pretty table for my pitch deck. Like that, maybe I'm only looking at one side of this.
2: No, I think you're looking at, well, you're definitely looking at a side of it. I think the reason that we call it shadow, though, is because not all of the tools carry the same amount of security and have the ability to, even if you have a professional account, is it vetted properly and properly so that you know what the terms and conditions are. Some people, you know, when AI first started to have the boom in the visual side of things and pictures started to get really great, you remember at first it was like, oh, let's get an AI version of our pictures. And then slowly they started to unpack about how unsafe it could be to be uploading these random pictures to these random apps. In some cases, Shane, we have, you know, invested, companies have invested in tools 2 years ago that don't even exist anymore. Mm. And so that's where it becomes even more tricky, because you have employees who really want to show that they are knowledgeable about what's next and how to use these tools. They're not given the right guidelines and guardrails, and therefore they're going to the next best thing. And that's usually considered a different non-vetted program, and that's being filtered in with a bunch of company information.
1: Can I simplify it?
2: Sure.
1: We do lists of tasks on the show, and Microsoft's sort of to-do thing, you can't color code it. And so we use a different program. We could use the provided program, but we use a different program because it's more flexible. It's color coding. And I would imagine most everybody goes through their own version of that problem, where the stock stuff that, well, we pay for all this, you should use this. It's like everybody who has Microsoft and they have access to Teams, and Teams integrates the chats, the emails, the to-dos, all of it. But the client has Zoom, and Zoom's easier. It's on their phone, right? Like, so this stuff could be rampant.
2: Yeah, well, and to that point, I think what we're going to see happen before we see a solution, Shane, is that we're going to see companies just ask for what they need versus have to try to plug and play all these different tools to make some sort of happy mixture of artificial intelligence. Instead, now the technology is so ubiquitous that if you need a specific tool for creating the perfect radio show and podcast, you should be able to ask for that to be created in a way that's intuitive to how you need it, not go out and find that one, you know, podcast app that everybody's downloading right now because it's going to be able to do everything, but then it's going to be glitchy for some people because it doesn't understand. No, we're at the context phase of this. And this is why I hope that shadow AI doesn't end up actually doing more damage, as you know, cybersecurity being the big threat in this, doing more damage than the utility that we're going to see, which is that within a year, Shane, whatever frustration you feel that you're using these, that you're getting from using these tools, I guarantee a year from now, you're not going to feel the same frustration. You'll feel other ones, but the technology is moving at that pace. And so we don't have time to necessarily go back and say, what's the audit on who's been using this AI nefariously inside of organizations? What are the risks, et cetera, et cetera? Instead, stop playing around and just make a hard line internally about what can't be used and start building for what your employees really need.
1: Are you familiar with IPAS? I-P-A-A-S?
2: I'm sorry, I'm not.
1: Integration Platform as a Service. So it's another piece of software that connects with the software that you use and the software you're supposed to use so they can talk. It's like a hub. So it translates middleware, integration software, that kind of thing. And so insert, by the way, here's the software you're talking about that you're not supposed to be using. But then I don't want anyone to find out that I'm not, that I'm using software I'm not supposed to use. So I subscribe to another piece of software that translates it to send it back to the stuff I am supposed to use, times two now. That's crazy notion. And that is, by the way, a big growing industry.
2: That is fascinating. It almost reminds me of the bootleg satellite that my parents used to subscribe to from India, where you thought to yourself, why is that same satellite price so much different than the signal that comes from the one from the telecom company? Mm-hmm. But yeah, that's a fascinating business. And we're going to continue to see a lot of people get turned off from how the promise of this technology always was to simplify, right? And unfortunately, what we're seeing is a lot of people seeing that there's this wonderful utility, but there's also this monster risk associated with both the long-term effect and not investing properly in the skills that we need now.
1: For everybody who watches TV, and you can get your app that you like on your Fire Stick, but not on your Samsung TV and all these different things, this integration part is a big deal. And you can spend all of your money, not too much money, all of your money trying to integrate in all of the platforms, and welcome to the leverage that is being one of the biggies in this conversation. Are you using your AI in places where you're not supposed to be, leaking out corporate secrets? Shh, don't tell anyone. Mohit Rajans, as always, thinkstart.ca. Thank you, my man.
2: Take care, Shane.
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13: Here's the latest forecast from the AM 800 Weather Center. Partly cloudy this evening, but clearing overnight. The low 9 or 48 Fahrenheit. Sunshine to start the day tomorrow, then getting cloudy in the afternoon. Windy, the high 19. Rain beginning tomorrow night, a windy low of 12 or 54. Showers continuing on Saturday, the high 19. And then for Sunday, we have a mix of sun and cloud, 30% chance of rain, the high 23.
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1: Uncover Up It's a podcast where you can hear Dr. Lee Kunla and Nathan Radke talking about conspiracies, how they work, how it works. You can also take their courses, by the way. They do teach this in Toronto. So why not get involved? There's a new book coming out this summer. It's only a few weeks away now till it officially gets released. The link for that book will be in the description of the podcast version. Nathan Radke, what's it called?
4: Uncover Up, How to Think Clearly in an Age of Conspiracies.
1: How to Think Clearly in the Age of Trump Taking Over the News Cycle slides in some UFO stuff, and a lot of people didn't even catch it, Nathan.
4: Well, I mean, how can you catch anything these days? It's just a constant barrage of news story after news story after shocking development after shocking development. But, I mean, to have all of these UFO files that were previously classified released, to me, that's like Christmas morning. I mean, this stuff is just catnip to me.
1: Mm-hmm. Yeah, I know. You were very excited on the text messages.
4: Oh, super excited.
1: So tell me, what did we miss? Because everybody was following, you know, wars and politics and all these things that are going on. So what have we missed in the land of the UFOs?
4: I mean, it's understandable. It's hard to know what to concentrate on these days. But in the last few years, there's been increased acknowledgement from the American government that, yeah, UFOs as a phenomenon have been taken seriously, and they should be. And on May 8th, the Pentagon created a website, and they released 162 declassified files from the FBI, the Air Force, the CIA, regarding UFOs, including some videos and photos. The idea was supposed to be to promote government transparency and institutional trust. I mean, good luck doing that these days. I mean, we're in conspiratorial times. So instead, what people said was either that the UFOs were actually demons, or other people said that the whole point of this UFO file dump was just to distract people from certain other government files that haven't been released yet.
1: Add conspiracies here. Okay. The video part are kind of cool. They're a little Sasquatchy in that here's a grainy photo of it looks like a man or a ship flying through space. So have we gone further ahead in this process, or is it more of the same? Because there's an awful lot of really grainy Sasquatch-looking videos.
4: I mean, I've spent hours and hours and hours in the last half week going through just a small amount of these files, because there's just so much of it. And it is sort of interesting. The website itself looks like it's been deliberately designed to look like a movie version of a secret file website. It's got like X-File-style font. It's got this ominous-looking design. Makes you feel like a spy from the 1990s when you're using it.
1: The American government website.
4: Yeah, the official American government website.
1: Which is war.gov/UFO, by the way.
4: I know.
1: You should see it.
4: I know. It all feels very cinematic. But I will say it is a significant release of information. But there's important things to note about this kind of release of government files, because they include official classified items, internal memos and reports, but also like a ton of newspaper and magazine clippings and letters from cranks and hoaxes, unverified rumors. There's even an old advertisement for a flying saucer frisbee toy in these files. And they're not curated or organized in any kind of way that makes examining them straightforward. So you just gotta open them up manually and go through them page by page, which is what I've done, so the listeners don't have to.
1: Oh, well, that's very good. Is that part of the strategy, though, when you don't want to take ownership or create some confusion? Is, you know, here's the real stuff. Here's what y'all were guessing at. By the way, you got to sort what's black, what's white. And that just creates more confusion. But a great way to slow down the digestion of it, and also a way to slow down interpretation and actually conclusions.
4: Oh, yeah, absolutely. If you're forced to release stuff, as you should be in a free and open society, one of the ways that you can protect the stuff that you don't want out is just bury it in just an ocean of information, and then you make it difficult to search it, and you make some of the files look a little bit blurrier. But when you go through this stuff, there are some pretty shocking examples and files from this recent release, and I think doing a deep dive into like maybe two or three of them can help shine a little insight into the confusion we're in right now with UFOs and aliens.
1: All right. Well, the videos are certainly interesting, the way that things fly around and turn and twist and everything else. That's what I found most interesting with it. Now, I haven't dug into it deeply like you have. So tell me what you find other than videos with blacked out information so we don't see what they're looking at.
4: Right. So what I did is I always like to go back to the beginning. And in the case of UFOs, that means you're going back to the late 1940s. So I went to a part of the files called Section 5. And these are files, mostly FBI files from late 40s and early 50s. And this is an important time for UFO reports. This is the dawn of the flying saucer craze. And in this section is a letter from an FBI agent to the FBI director from March 1950. And the letter explains that an unidentified individual had been giving lectures at Denver University, and this mysterious man claimed to have seen several crashed flying saucers and the corpses of aliens from those crashed saucers. The aliens were apparently human-formed, but only about 3 feet tall. And in this letter, which is real and official, the agent requests instructions as to what action the FBI would like him to take about this unidentified individual. And so, when you read something like that, that seems like a bit of a breakthrough. Finally, we got maybe evidence of crashed saucers, dead aliens, official government interest, maybe official cover-ups, maybe even some like sinister Men in Black business. And it sounds an awful lot like the story that you hear about Roswell, New Mexico. And so when you come across something like that, at first you think, oh boy, is this it? Have we finally got there? Do we have evidence?
1: Do we?
4: Here's the thing. Because there's always a thing. Like a lot of the content in these recently released files, this isn't a new story. We already know about it. A book came out back in 1950 by a guy called Frank Scully titled Behind the Flying Saucers, in which Scully talks about this unidentified man and his claims of flying saucer crashes. It happened at a place called Aztec, New Mexico. Mm-hmm. And the book goes into more detail about what the alien bodies look like, apparently blonde humans with no facial hair, and what the crashed UFOs look like, which were saucers, of course. But the truth of it is, which we now know, but they didn't know at the time, Scully, the author, was being scammed by a con artist named Silas Newton, and he claimed he had access to bits of the crashed saucer and was developing tech to find oil in the ground using reverse-engineered technology from the aliens. And we know this now because of good reporting and journalism. A reporter named J.P. Kahn interviewed Newton and was able to grab a sample of the so-called crashed saucer from him. Of course, it was just normal aluminum. And there's also later FBI files available about Newton and his scams and how he tried to pull all these hoaxes off. The problem is, those files, in which you get context and understanding for that alien story, they're not included in this recent release. You've got to go digging for those. So this is sort of the problem with releasing files like this without any kind of explanation, without any kind of context, because there's so much stuff in here that it appears explosive at first, and then when you start digging into it and doing the proper research, you realize, no, this isn't nearly as shocking and extraordinary as it first appeared. It's still interesting. I mean, this Aztec scam, as it's become known, it's important because even though it's mostly been forgotten by people, a lot of the details from it, New Mexico, crash saucers, government recovering technology and bodies covering it all up, all of that story from that scam eventually gets recycled into the Roswell story in the late 1970s.
1: So one of the things your partner in podcast here, Dr. Lee Kundla, has shared with us about is, he talked about as metaphor drift, is how he spoke to it, which was the original metaphor gets lost over time, and it becomes either fragments of stories, you know, perceived to be real stories and so on. I equated it to the game of telephone. And what you're sort of saying is that we have a game of telephone here, but by the way, we've cut the telephone line in half. And you can't see how it started. Like, you never get to find out what the original story of the game was. And this guy is blue, bounce the ball, or whatever this story might have started as. And so, is that a fair understanding, saying that, okay, yeah, this is where it's lost? Like, the storyline's now cut in half.
4: Yeah, that's a fantastic metaphor. That's exactly what it feels like sometimes to try to research the history of UFOs and flying saucers, because it is exactly like a game of broken telephones sometimes, filled with hoaxes and scams and cover-ups and nonsense.
1: All right, it's the Uncover Up podcast, the UFO Files. We're back in time here with Nathan Radke of sort of how it all started to unfold. What are some of the bits and pieces that we need to understand as these files have been out now since the early May 2026 that we can look at and that we do need to know? Ooh, some of those videos, man, those things flying around. I don't know of any machine that can fly like that. We'll talk about that and more coming up next. Shane Hewitt on the Night Shift.
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1: Uncover Up podcast is here with Nathan Radke, UFO Files. 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You can also have these larger conversations with Nathan Radke and Dr. Lee Kunla on the Uncover Up podcast. UFO Files are out, Nathan. We talked about the 40s and how this sort of started with some scammy people. Where are we at now on our timeline, and what do we need to know from the UFO files that have come out in May of 2026?
2: Okay, so here's the thing. Seeing is believing. Like, when we see images, when we see videos, it's like we're hardwired to basically believe the stuff that we see. It's very convincing. And so when I was going through Section 7 of these files, I came across a genuinely shocking photograph that I was surprised I'd never come across before in my studies, of a man holding up what he claimed was a dead alien that he hit with his car.
1: Oh.
2: That's exactly what I said. Mm. So July 1953, a man named Edward Waters and two of his friends were driving at night near Mableton, Georgia, when they encountered something strange. According to Waters, there were three small creatures standing a short distance away from a saucer-shaped craft on the ground. And the men drove after the creatures. Apparently, two of these strange beings managed to get into the saucer, which then blasts off, leaves a bit of scorched earth underneath it. And the third creature, the third alien, is hit by Waters' car and killed. And Waters is able to retrieve this dead alien and bring it to the authorities. You can see it in the photographs in the files. It's very strange looking. Two legs, two arms, kind of like a person, but under 3 feet tall, no hair, and green skin, like you would expect from an alien. And this story caused a big stir in the area, particularly because there had been some reports recently of odd colored lights in the sky. And this is all in these files. Again, what's not mentioned in this file release is that this was also a hoax. Because after an autopsy, it was determined that Waters had gotten a dead monkey. I don't know where he got the dead monkey. He apparently never said. He removed all of its hair, and he dyed it green. And then he burned the ground by the highway with a blowtorch. And then eventually he admitted to the hoax and was fined $40. So again, that initial story is in the files. The photograph is in the files. The photograph is shocking. But the explanation and the context for the story isn't in those files.
1: Huh. Well, this is the catch, right? This is... what about the UFO people must be upset with this, because they know the fake stuff, like they know the hoaxes, and they're just trying to take this quite seriously and say, well, what's going on? And then you have the government that says they're, oh, look at us, we're transparent, but here's all the junk too.
2: Well, this has always been the problem with the UFO business, is that there are some very serious people who are genuinely looking into some really curious situations, but you have to work your way through so much scams and so many hoaxes and so many cover-ups. I'll give you another example from Section 9 of the files. April 1964, near Albuquerque, New Mexico, police officer named Lonnie Zamora is in pursuit of a speeding car when he hears a roaring noise and sees what he thinks is an explosion about a mile away. He breaks off the pursuit, goes looking for the source of the explosion, and at first, according to the files, Zamora saw what he thought to be an overturned car. But as he approached the scene, he saw that it more closely resembled an oval or egg shape with spindly legs, but 20 feet long, made out of a smooth material. And there appeared to be two figures standing near the object, wearing what looked like white coveralls. And as Officer Zamora approaches in his patrol car, there's two loud noises. The object lifts up into the air, with orange and blue flames firing out of the bottom of the craft, and then it takes off at high speed over some distant mountains. Now, Zamora, he radios the sergeant right away, shows up on the scene pretty quick, and discovers four small burning areas on the ground. And it's noted in these files that Zamora appeared frightened, but sober. They really stress the fact that he was definitely sober, not drunk.
1: That seems weird.
2: It's mentioned a lot. And that he was considered a reliable and trustworthy officer. And this is interesting, because unlike those other instances we talked about where we now know what happened, this one's still totally unexplained. I mean, there's a bunch of hypotheses about what happened that day. Because of the burning places and Zamora's reputation, not very many people argue that he's making the whole thing up. Like, something happened. Some people have argued that maybe it was a prank played by university students, a publicity stunt just to try to get tourists into town. But some people have suggested maybe it was part of some NASA test involving a helicopter, an experimental lunar probe that was being developed not far away at the White Sands Missile Range. And, of course, other people say that it was aliens. But what's interesting to me looking over these files is that the Zamora files show that there was genuine confusion and concern amongst government officials about what was happening during these first decades of the UFO phenomenon. And this sort of goes against that narrative that the government agencies, they're all in on it. They're all in on some kind of cover-up. They really know what's going on. And suggests instead, you know what? Maybe they had no idea what was going on either.
1: Okay, fascinating. This is all fascinating. There are so many different angles to this that I just want to know more now. This is the catch, right? I guess this is the trap that you fall into is, okay, well, wait a second. This part makes no sense. Smooth and four legs, that doesn't really add up, does it? But at the same time, you know, how do you tell the difference, I guess? If it's an alien, it's an alien.
2: Well, this, of course, this is what ate my entire weekend. Because you come across a story like
1: this. It's nice to know I'm not alone.
2: Oh, not. I mean, are we alone? That's the big question. You come across a story like this, and you're like, well, wait a second. We can figure out what happened in this case. We can figure out what happened in this case. But what we do find with these UFO files, and it's what makes them so compelling, is that not all of them can be explained. And some of them seem legitimately strange and mysterious. And these government files, sometimes they just demonstrate that different branches of the same government often have very little idea what the other branches are doing. But they don't get us any closer to understanding what happened in the desert that day in 1964. We don't have the smoking gun. All we're left with is a little bit of smoking ground.
1: Mm. I have a question. Is there anything you want to get onto before I start asking a question that might be unrelated? Okay, so there is a bunch of stuff about some of the Apollo missions and flashes of light that's in all of that too. So now you're going to have conspiracies of we didn't go to the moon, and with conspiracies of aliens and blue lights in the sky when they were on the moon all put together. So now you've got NASA photos about the NASA trip, about lights in the sky, blue lights in the sky and stuff like that, and flashes of light on multiple space trips.
2: Yeah. And again, these are official NASA documents where there are reports about the astronauts seeing strange things out the window and encountering strange things. And you pointed out that, of course, there's always conspiracies about how, you know, the Americans never actually landed on the moon. And that's going to be added then to the conspiracies that they did get to the moon and encountered aliens. And because of the way that conspiracy theories work, there are going to be people who believe both of those at the same time.
1: Mm-hmm.
2: So my next project that I'll be doing this week, over the last weekend it was mostly the old 40s and 50s stuff. The next thing I'm going to be doing is a deep dive into those Apollo missions and looking at all of the files that deal specifically with the odd things that the astronauts encountered during those missions.
1: There must be a bunch of stories from the space station, space shuttle back in the day, all that stuff, no?
2: Oh, yeah, of course. Although there's often explanations for those things, too. I mean, like atmospheric conditions can produce some very strange effects, even mm-hmm. if you are a scientist, even if you are a pilot, even if your entire job is understanding what's in the sky. It's still very easy for you to see something in certain conditions, especially the strange conditions of space, and not know what it is. And it's okay to admit, hey, I don't know what these things are.
1: Mm. So, lens flare even.
2: Yeah, exactly. I mean, ultimately, these files are fascinating. But these older files that I've gone through so far, they're less so for what they tell us about alien saucers, and more fascinating about what they show about us and our fears and our anxieties, especially back in the early days of the Cold War. I mean, this is the thing about history. Sometimes what we learn the most about is just what it means to be a human being, as opposed to extraterrestrials.
1: Meaning-making machines that we are, and you can see the fear kick into it. It's interesting look to go, okay, well, is this the complete story? Is this fabrication on fabrication? I think it's fascinating. My favorite part of all of it, and maybe we can dig into this another day too, is the orbs. I love the orbs. The orbs that seem to pass through things that fly so fast. There are videos of the orbs on here as well. And that part's pretty remarkable. So we'll dig into this and so much more. There's more to be had. UFO files are out from back in time to today. Nathan Radke, Uncover Up is the podcast. Get connected. And the link to the new book that comes out in summer 2026 is in the podcast description. Thank you, brother.
2: Well, keep watching the skies.
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5: Here's the latest forecast from the AM 800 Weather Center. Partly cloudy this evening, but clearing overnight. The low 9 or 48 Fahrenheit. Sunshine to start the day tomorrow, then getting cloudy in the afternoon. Windy, the high 19. Rain beginning tomorrow night, a windy low of 12 or 54. Showers continuing on Saturday, the high 19. And then for Sunday, we have a mix of sun and cloud, 30% chance of rain, the high 23.
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5: Kalissa Ngozi is here to help us understand not only our brains developing or whatever, do we have something going on that's leaving boys behind? Kalissa Ngozi is a mental health educator, speaker, and professor. Males and females go through very different things, but the timelines, they each have their own timeline, I would say. That part is

0: pretty well established. What's the difference with the boys?
1: You know, I think you hit it right, the nail on the head when you said 25 years old. You know, we have a lot of boys and men who are still acting like boys because their brains aren't developed. And I don't think we talk about it enough. And it's not to give them a free pass. It's just to help better understand the reasoning behind it. And, you know, girls just are on a speed track. They, you know, their brains develop differently. They have thoughts and feelings that boys need a little bit more time to catch up to.
0: Mm-hmm. Yeah, well, we need a lot more time. My friend Jason says boys don't have a brain in their head until they're 40. And I think that now that I'm older than 40, I'm 50 now, he's right. Like, there's something that happens that you're like, oh, yeah, all that stuff that made no sense kind of makes more sense now. I don't know what it is. It's some sort of neuron firing something.
1: Yeah, I mean, I think it's differently for different folks, right? I mean, I'm sure somewhere in the world, you know, there are boys that when they're 23, they're super mature. But statistics show us otherwise. And we're trying to play catch up and the numbers don't lie.
0: Let's talk about no shame first. No shame in the fact that maybe, and this is the thing about the difference between smart and intelligent as a word guy, is that you can be really, really intelligent and not very smart.
1: Mm-hmm.
0: And you can be really, really smart, but not very intelligent. Mm-hmm. And I think there's a big distinction there between them. And I think the part that people need to understand is you have experience of life, and then you also have electricity in your brain. Mm-hmm. Some brains have more efficient electricity firing. Some brains have less. Some people have less experience in life. Some people have more. There's no shame in this conversation. It's mm-hmm. just this is what's happening. And you think it goes way back in time.
1: Well, I really do. And I think another part of the conversation is those of us that have neurodivergence as well. Let's add that to the mix. Mm. So you have a boy, you know, smart versus intelligent, because there's a lot of people out there that are really, really good with things like academics, you know, mathematics, science, those types of things. But when it comes to social reasoning and understanding,
0: put them in line at a Walmart and they can't find their way through it, right?
1: Oh, my goodness. Oh, my goodness. Right. Or trying to deal with conflict. They have no idea how to do it because they've never been taught emotional regulation.
0: Mm-hmm. OK. Kindergarten is sort of where this story starts for the boys.
1: Yeah, it does. So what we're finding is a lot of boys, you know, they're hyper. Not everybody has ADHD. I want to be very clear with that. Boys are just hyper.
0: Just lots of energy. Yeah.
1: Right? Just lots of energy, and they need to burn it. So, you know, when we're looking at kiddos who are expected to sit at their desk for hours and hours at end with no other stimulation besides paper in front of them, how are they really learning? You know, they're falling behind because their minds are all over the place. They're thinking about absolutely anything else except for what they're supposed to be paying attention to. So it's difficult for them. It's difficult for the teachers because they have certain things that they need to do. But as the boys get older, we're starting to see that it's affecting them more and more, especially academically. You know, whether it's getting into certain programs, universities, colleges, you know, jobs, all the things.
0: Young men and hormones also breeds a lot of emotion. And what you just said, all I could think of was a young man playing a video game because they are interested in that and they are excited. And by the way, there's an explosion of emotions that's probably the catalyst of testosterone starting to fire in their bodies as they get a little bit older. So it is a kind of, it all starts to make sense. That's not scientific, but you can kind of see at least the breadcrumb here.
1: Well, and I mean, even the DSM, it talks about internet gaming disorder. You know, that was something that they added, and it's mostly boys that are dealing with it because addictive personality, just like you said, video games, they can sit for hours and hours just playing, but you ask them to do arithmetic and it's like, oh, I'm bored, I don't understand, I don't want to do it. So the school is kind of met with this dilemma of how do we meet them in the middle where we can find it to be, you know, find a way to make it interesting for them.
0: Mm-hmm. And so what is the answer other than setting them free in the yard like a bunch of feral cats?
1: Right. Well, we're still trying to figure it out. You know, I teach college students right now and I got to tell you that their attention span, most of the time they're on their phones. They have no cares in the world what I'm talking about until it's time for a test or an assignment. And they start freaking out. So, you know, I've worked with kiddos like in the articles, you know, in JK and SK, they don't care about what you're talking about. They just want, they don't want circle time. You know, they want to be able to, you know, find something that's interesting and it's not school all the time.
0: Mm-hmm. What do you think about process versus

0: performance then? Because if the value is only on the performance at the end of it, that's when they worry about the test. Uh-oh.
1: Yeah.
0: But if you could somehow create value in the process, wouldn't that be cool?
1: Well, and I think that's important because, you know, nowadays in the last 15 years, we've introduced things like standardized testing. But let's be real here. Like, you know, Joey and Sally, they have different brains. Mm-hmm. And maybe Sally is really interested in what you're trying to teach her academically, and she understands how to get from A to B. Okay, that's her process. Whereas Joey, no, he is more a kinesthetic tactile learner. So he learns by doing. Right? He's not necessarily visual or auditory. So what are we doing to support Joey? Because if you expect them both to do this test and then you're measuring what their worth is academically, that's not fair. So I think we have a long way to go in the education system and how we're measuring what being smart in their eyes really means.
0: So when I went to school, and this is going to sound sexist, but when I went to school, because this is the way it was, boys typically, you didn't have to, but took shop, and the girls typically took home ec. Mm-hmm. Now, there was some people who were smarter and did the one they wanted to do. But if, it makes me think that if you took a boy, well, took a kid, drop the sex part, doesn't matter. Take a kid, put him in the shop, and taught them how to measure and cut 2x4s, or you take another series of kids and you put them in the kitchen. You teach them how to measure, you know, baking goods in home ec. I mean, there's your math lesson, right? And so does it have to be a pen and piece of paper?
1: Yeah. You know what? I am a huge proponent when it comes to that kinesthetic stuff that you're talking about, right? Learn by doing. Learn by experience. I'm a little scared for the next generation. You know,
0: life with no calculator. Good luck. See you later, kid.
1: Oh, my gosh. Remember when we were growing up and they told us you're never going to have a calculator in your pocket?
0: And it turns out we do. It's the greatest thing ever. It really is. So how do we make curiosity, the learning part, exciting, and versus the performance of the grade? That seems to be the magic bullet, doesn't it?
1: Well, you know, the problem is until they get to, you know, post-secondary education, if they decide to go that route, they have more of an inkling to choose things that actually matter and what make them excited and what sparks their joy. Whereas with elementary and high school, you do what you need to do. Right? So you have to take math, you have to take science, you have to take phys ed, you know, you have to take all of these certain types of subjects. So really, it's kind of down to the teachers and how can they make it more marketable for people to enjoy it. But also understanding that everybody learns differently, right? Our brains are just wired that way.
0: Yeah. And boys.
1: Boys are an anomaly.
0: they are. Let's just take a moment and have a moment in our hearts for all the moms and the dads that say have 3 boys at home.
1: Yes. Yes.
0: We feel for you.
1: Boys. I have twin boys.
0: So. Oh, my God. I get it. Well, there's your bias, obviously, clearly. Right there, Kalissa and Gozi, thank you very much. We're leaving boys behind, and it starts when they're very, very young. Thank you, my friend.
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11: From the National Newsroom of the Canadian Press, I'm John Kennedy. Alberta Premier Danielle Smith has called for a referendum on whether the province should hold another referendum on starting the process to separate from Canada. The Premier's announcement immediately drew the ire of many within the separatist movement. Mount Royal University political scientist Lori Williams says Smith might have just created new problems for herself.
12: It's not going to satisfy, as we see, the separatists. They've gotten angrier and angrier over time. This was meant to be a release valve, something that would settle the matter. We're seeing quite the opposite. It's potentially stirred things up worse.
11: Jeffrey Rath with Stay Free Alberta says Smith has stabbed the movement in the back, and he'll be organizing within the UCP to make sure future candidates are on board with the movement. Cases of Lyme disease in Montreal have reached their highest mark in over 20 years.
4: Montreal Public Health is reporting 161 cases in 2025, the highest number of cases since 2003. The Quebec government says the rise in tick-related infections could be explained by climate change, as warmer weather allows ticks to survive more easily. Health officials say people who enjoy outdoor leisure activities should be careful in endemic areas where ticks are found, in tall grass, gardens, forests, and woodlands where they can latch onto skin. Naira Ahmed, The Canadian Press.
11: Researchers have confirmed a tornado struck a community southeast of London, Ontario earlier this week. Project researchers say a team will visit the area to determine the intensity and track of tornado, noting damage was minimal. The Northern Tornadoes Project at Western University says the first tornado of 2026 in Canada occurred north of London earlier this month and was assigned the lowest rating on the intensity scale. BC Premier David Eby says the province needs clarity after the Supreme Court of Canada agreed to hear a case on Indigenous rights and mining claims. The dispute centers on whether BC's Indigenous rights law immediately gives legal force to the UN Declaration on Indigenous Rights. The Kitkatla Nation says the province should have just accepted the lower court ruling instead of appealing it. But the government says uncertainty around resource development and reconciliation needs to be resolved. Manitoba Premier Wab Kanu says an opposition legislature member should apologize after saying a farmer who killed a Cree man was a victim. Progressive Conservative Josh Ginter made the comment during a debate on home defense laws. Gerald Stanley was acquitted in 2018 in the shooting death of Colton Bushy on a Saskatchewan farm. Kanu called the remarks hateful and divisive, pointing to long-standing tensions surrounding the case. But Ginter says he won't apologize and argues the issue is about self-defense and not race. This is the Canadian Press. In sports, George Springer hit a solo shot, Dalton Varsho turned an RBI double, and the Toronto Blue Jays defeated the New York Yankees 2-0. It was the second straight win for the Jays, who closed the four-game series at 2-2. Spencer Miles gave up just 2 hits and 1 walk, along with 6 strikeouts in 4 1/3 innings for Toronto. New York Yankees center fielder Trent Grisham was relieved that tests did not reveal any structural damage to his left knee, a day after he exited a game in the 5th inning. Grisham grimaced at the second base after a bloop double in the 2nd inning of yesterday's 2-1 loss to Toronto. Reigning NFL Most Valuable Player Matthew Stafford has agreed to a 1-year contract extension through the 2027 season with the Los Angeles Rams. The Rams announced the deal without immediately revealing its value. ESPN reported the 2027 deal is worth roughly $55 million U.S., with the potential to increase to $60 million from the Canadian Press. I'm John Kennedy.
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17: Here's the latest forecast from the AM 800 Weather Center. Partly cloudy this evening, but clearing overnight. The low 9 or 48 Fahrenheit. Sunshine to start the day tomorrow, then getting cloudy in the afternoon. Windy, the high 19. Rain beginning tomorrow night, a windy low of 12 or 54. Showers continuing on Saturday, the high 19. And then for Sunday, we have a mix of sun and cloud, 30% chance of rain, the high 23.
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0: All right, welcome back to the Kyle Horner Show. I'm your guest host, Kristen Siapas, filling in for Kyle today. And one of the big things that has happened this week is the mayor came out with a statement about the Welcome Center Shelter for Women and Families. They had asked for $192,000 from the city to help make up an apparent shortfall from what the province normally grants them. Now, they went public with that request, and the mayor came out with a public statement releasing some of the facts. So I'm going to take you through these. There's quite a lot in there. I encourage you to check it out. It is linked on the AM 800 CKLW website. It's out there on CTV News. It's on the city website. You can take a look at what he's posted. I think he put it up on his X, on his Twitter, whatever. You can check that out as well. But here's what it comes down to. City of Windsor purchased the former hotel property that's used by the Welcome Center for $8 million in 2021. That's 5 years ago. Then they invested $1.6 million to renovate the property for use as a shelter. They have, they were able to expand their service. They went from 12 beds in their old location to 32 beds and 21 rooms for families. Now they're a little bit bigger. They're able to provide that support to the community. The City of Windsor allocates $1.6 million homelessness dollars to the Welcome Center annually to help fund operations, because we know it's important to the city. In addition, the city covers building, utility, and maintenance costs, $260,000 annually. So the support is there for those things. Late last year, the Welcome Center, the city suggested the Welcome Center convert two of the underutilized family rooms so that they could create 8 beds for women to better align with the community needs during the winter months. This is coming from the mayor's statement. The Welcome Center agreed to that change, but then requested that the city covers the cost of $7,000 to purchase the beds. They indicated that they could absorb the operating costs within their existing budget. There you go. Just this month, they asked for $192,000 to support 12 new beds. They were told they have no more money in this fiscal year. The city can't offer it, but they would consider the request. In late 2025, the Welcome Center asked city administration for an additional $160,000 as they projected a budget shortfall in 2026. And then following the 2026 budget approval, they were told the budget is being maintained. Then they asked for the additional funding for 12 additional beds. So then the mayor goes on to share in his letter here to all of us that the city allocates funding for 197 shelter beds across the region. Right now, the shelter space is running at about 89% occupancy, so there is space. There's, in addition to the 24/7 drop-in space provided at H4 and the Downtown Mission, there are 21 beds that remain open every night. So the city has come back sort of saying, here's what support looks like. Now, the Welcome Center is still saying there is a shortfall. We need the support. You know, you've heard it here on the station. We've been reporting about it. We want to know, you know, let's dig into these numbers. What is really possible and where does the need really lie? Why do we still have this gap? And we've got one of the people I know who is very informed on this issue, who's got a lot of opinions and isn't afraid to share them. It's our Ward 3 City Councilor, Rinaldo Agostino. Rinaldo, thank you for joining us this morning. And thanks for sitting with us while we go through all these numbers and break everything down.
1: Here. It sounds like a lot of complicated math. And in a very, very complicated space, in a very, very complicated situation.
0: Right.
1: And I just don't think that the community has a vast understanding of how complicated this is.
0: So what makes it complicated? Because what we see is the mayor's come out and said there's a huge chunk of change. We've invested in this property. We support it. We love it. We're happy with the shelter. We've provided investments when there's been need for extra beds. We just can't fulfill this request at this time. Where the Welcome Center is saying, listen, I understand that there's 21 beds at other shelters, but we need them here for the specialized service that we provide.
1: I think what's complicated about it, and I have a different stance than everybody else, because I think one thing that everyone can acknowledge is that I'm the one who gets the beds.
0: Right.
1: It's my ward that continues to get pummeled with social services.
0: Yeah.
1: And it's interesting. I was with the mayor yesterday where, you know, we spend 75% of our time trying to deal with this particular issue.
0: Right.
1: Which is homelessness, mental health, addictions, people being unhoused. And within an hour period of time, I'm talking to investors, developers of downtown Windsor that are threatening to cancel everything they want to do downtown if we continue to pummel the downtown with more services, with more social services. Then within that hour, I'm being told that I'm a monster if I don't provide more shelter space. So it's a no-win situation for me.
0: Well, but do you feel like it is, you know, residents, well-meaning residents who are going, we need these social services, you have to spend this money, or these organizations versus these businesses that are saying, we want to develop, we just don't want to see so much of the social services concentrated in the core.
1: Exactly.
0: Are we pitting resident against resident to some extent?
1: We are. What's even worse is what I don't think people understand is that as a council, mm-hmm. we have very, very, very little discretionary approval of how this funding is even spent.
0: Right.
1: So we're getting a report. We're getting a request without a report, mm-hmm. without recommendations, without goalposts, without anything.
0: Okay.
1: And then all of a sudden you're looking online and, council, you guys are horrible human beings. You're not giving money to the women and the children. We don't even have a mechanism.
0: So what's required for a better in-depth understanding of the issue? Then,
1: how the funds are allocated.
0: If the shelter came to you and said, here's the plan, here's what $192,000 is going to get spent on, is there even a mechanism at that point if you could say, you know, here's where the money is actually going to go and this is what the plan looks like?
1: Currently, no. There is no mechanism for council.
0: I mean, it doesn't even matter, really.
1: No, exactly. And that's the issue here is that when you look at the way the funding comes down, it's 97% of it comes from the province. Mm-hmm. But we don't get discretionary, we don't get to choose who gets what. Right? We don't get reports back from all the different organizations that say, hey, we did this year and this is where we need for next year. And the council doesn't see that.
0: But do you need to? I mean, just to play devil's advocate here, like, do you need to see that report? Or is it enough to say, here is an organization that's doing good work in the community. Here's the money. Keep doing good work. We trust you to spend it responsibly.
1: No question about it. We need to see that because, unfortunately, every single organization will tell you that they're doing great, that they're doing good things. But I think if anybody out there in the general public would say that we continue to spend $25 million a year on this and things do not appear to be getting better,
0: right?
1: You're going to have to question who's making the decisions.
0: Okay, but at the same time, we're spending, and again, like just turning over the coin here, on the other side, we're spending all of this money just to keep this flood at bay. Like, mm-hmm. it's we're just barely breaking even on all of the need and all of the... So it's not getting better because we're not getting enough funding. Because we're not... And it doesn't necessarily mean that it should be allocated differently or should be spent differently.
1: Yes, it does. In my opinion, it does. Because I am, and I've said this for many years now, and I will continue to pound the doors, and thankfully, I think the community is going to get some information within hopefully the next few weeks. We have to change the way we're doing things. Shelter sucks. I said it.
0: Yeah.
1: It sucks.
0: Yeah.
1: What we need is transitional housing. What we need is housing. We have to stop treating human beings like they are FedEx packages.
0: Okay.
1: We have to stop treating... There's a reason we shut down... We shut this stuff down 20 years ago, right? We cannot keep stuffing people into buildings and giving them a bed and saying, that's enough for you, because clearly it doesn't work.
0: Well, it's not... It doesn't give them the scaffolding they need to get to the next level, right? It doesn't help them to build their lives.
1: And if it was up to me, and again, I get a very little say in this,
0: right?
1: I would say that all the money needs to be put into housing. We need housing. Housing first, transitional housing, supportive housing, no more shelters. It doesn't work. Shelters do not work. It is a part-time, it is a short-term, stuff you in a box and hope you're going to get better because somebody else doesn't want to deal with it. We have to start dealing with the root of the problem, and the root of the problem is housing. Mm-hmm. We have to give people a reason to live.
0: I mean, are we looking at, is this connected to the housing shortfall that we have? And we hear all the time, we've got 10,000 people on the housing wait list and it's more than 6 years long and it's going to be impossible. So is this putting people, like, is there a way to solve this housing problem?
1: Yes, we have to try. Mm-hmm. We have to try. And I think that's what you're going to see next is, because again, I'm not in this position to be a political commentator or to give my opinion on what everybody... I'm in the position here to try and solve the problem. And the problem right now, as clear as day, is that people need their own space to live.
0: Okay.
1: They do not need to be sheltered in gymnasiums or cafeterias and said, hey, come on in, come on in. You got a place to sleep, but the rest of the day, I got nothing for you.
0: Well, I mean, that's not what this is, though.
1: No. But
0: like, this is, to be fair, like, the $192,000 is it would be to go to a shelter that is operating, you know, with beds and with that connects people to supports and gives people the skills that they need to advance.
1: That is one aspect of what they do. But everything, we don't get to pick and choose who gets what. We have to look at everybody and say, I can't pick favorites. And at the very least, as a council, if someone's coming and asking for money, I would like to see a report come back to us to say, hey, here's everybody who's requesting funding, because they're not the only ones. Literally, my phone, probably I get 15 calls a day for people for asking for money. I need to know, because the well is not unlimited.
0: Right.
1: There is not a city fund. There's a city taxpayer fund. All the money that gets pumped into this from the city comes from the taxpayer, and we have a responsibility to the taxpayer to make sure that the funding is spent in the places that need it the most,
0: so,
1: not those who are the loudest, right? And that's the problem, is that unless we get reports back that say, hey, here's who's asking for additional funding this year, here's what administration thinks is going to give us the best bang for our buck, council choose that. We don't even get that. We don't get that as of now. And I think that needs to change. Because if we have to wear this, right, which clearly we are, at the very least we should have a say in it.
0: So I understand that you're in a tough position as a counselor, as always, you know, with the purse strings being tighter. Do you want there to be, you know, when we take a step back and look at the budget and go, okay, well, the budget was tight this year, do you wish for more budget? Do you wish for more leeway to be able to spend more money on this problem? I mean, it's got to be one of the top problems in your ward. And because all of these social services are concentrated in your ward, it's a problem for the whole city that one ward is trying to solve for everybody, essentially. Do you wish for more funding for this, or what do you say, I guess?
1: I certainly wish for more funding, but what I wish is for more partnerships. I need more people involved in this. It can't always be, like, think about it. We're literally asking the government to, in essence, do something in many ways that you would never ask a government to do.
0: Yeah.
1: Right? We're asking the government in some ways to do the work of the church. We're asking the government in some ways to do the work of the charity. We need to look at this and say, okay, what partners are missing from the table? What can we do to further support and help people? But do it in a way that we don't feel that we're lighting the back of dumpster trucks on fire with cash.
0: Yeah.
1: How do we solve this? How do we make things better? And I'm adamant about it. It's not shelter beds. It's housing. It is housing. And if there's pennies and money to be spent, we need to direct that towards housing, because that is the only thing that will solve this issue.
0: All right. Thank you very much. That is Ward 3 Councillor Ronaldo Agostino here with us in studio. Really appreciate you being with us on
1: Anytime.
0: This.
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0: Here's the latest forecast from the AM 800 Weather Center. Partly cloudy this evening, but clearing overnight. The low 9 or 48 Fahrenheit. Sunshine to start the day tomorrow, then getting cloudy in the afternoon. Windy, the high 19. Rain beginning tomorrow night, a windy low of 12 or 54. Showers continuing on Saturday, the high 19. And then for Sunday, we have a mix of sun and cloud, 30% chance of rain, the high 23.
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0: Welcome back. You are listening to The Kyle Horner Show. I'm your guest host, Kristen Siapis, filling in for Kyle today and talking to you about all the things that are happening here in our city, all the things that impact you. Thank you to all of our texters. Of course, if you have any thoughts on this or any of our topics, we love to hear from you. You can give us a call, 519-792-CKLW, or send us a text, as many of these people have, 519-792-2559. We've got lots of folks saying, you know, we need to talk about this, especially, you know, commenting on some of the comments that we just got from Ward 3 Councillor Ronaldo Agostino. Where, if the good councillor could cite any particular studies or bodies of authority that have concluded that creating shelter beds is a failure as a bridge strategy, no one is saying it's the end move to support humans in crisis, but it's a necessary step in the process. Yeah, a big statement from him saying, you know, this system isn't working. We're only barely keeping this problem at bay. How do we really solve it? And he's saying, we need more housing. We've got Rosanna on the line saying the provincial government should be involved. Rosanna, thank you for calling in. Do we have Rosanna?
1: Hi.
0: Hi, how's it going?
1: It's going. I just want to say the province is the one who canceled these workers, right?
0: Well, in this case, this was the funding for those beds, and it's due to a shortfall from provincial funding. So there was the Welcome Center had previously, I think you might be thinking about the other story that we had where the Welcome Center was short a few student positions on their Canada Summer Jobs application.
1: Oh,
0: that's
1: okay.
0: From the federal government. This is the regular funding that they get, you know, as I think the councillor mentioned as well, most of their funding comes from the provincial government, and this was a shortfall on expanding. They wanted to expand into 12 more beds and ask the city for support on that. So it is a shortfall. I mean, this is, I think, what the mayor and what our councillor might be pointing to, saying that the support generally comes from the province.
1: So, Kristen, my point is that I think all these things actually should be the province. I think the city needs to focus on potholes and parks. I think someone suffering so seriously, this is a provincial matter. I know it's dire and distress, but to ask the municipal government to just take on everything, then they would have to take on schools. They would have to take on everything.
0: Right.
1: So I just find that this provincial government is out of touch, as John Fraser, the Liberal interim leader, says. They're out of touch because why are these women, families, men, whoever needs a shelter, why are they suffering? When Paul Calandra, the Minister of Education, just took a jet to go to the United Kingdom.
0: Mm-hmm, mm-hmm.
1: They got their priorities wrong.
0: Yeah. All right. Thank you very much for calling in. Appreciate that. Yeah, we've got lots of texts coming in too, saying, you know, we need to give money to these organizations that support people who are vulnerable in our community. This is the impact that we need to have in our community. This is where we need our tax dollars to go. And you know, as he said, he's got lots of pressure, I think, from residents saying we need to give them the money. We need to see the support. And I think, you know, it just illustrates that we do care. We do want to see this support. We want to see it happen in our community. And I think where we see resistance, it's from people who don't deny that we need to see it happen, but they want to see it done properly and they want to see the impact going where it needs to go. As Councillor Agostino said, you know, we need to build more. We need to actually have some more housing available. This person texts in saying, find me a builder that will build small houses. Been asking for smaller houses for years. They're not building them as they don't make money on that. Is there a housing program that you'd like to see? You can always text in. Let us know what you think. 519-792-CKLW. Coming up next, we are going to be talking about the Gordie Howe Bridge opening. And it is a big question for a lot of people in the community. It's just such an imposing piece of our skyline now. It's so beautiful, this bridge, and nobody can use it. Nobody can get onto it. We can't cross the border on it. Supposedly, it's pretty much ready to go. It's from what I'm hearing. I don't know. You guys can call in and tell me if I'm wrong. I'm pretty sure it's ready to go. We've heard that the border guards, CBSA agents, are trained up. They're ready to hit the ground. They're ready to go. I know of personally people who are working with the bridge company and getting things in place for the opening. It feels as though it could be any moment, and yet we have no date. We got nothing. Now, the mayor came out saying basically, don't do it. Don't do it unless you're going to do it properly. And really, let's think about some of the impact. I want to know from you. You can head over to am800cklw.com. Answer our news poll question of the day. Do you think the Gordie Howe International Bridge will open before the end of spring? I want you to put on your psychic powers and your clairvoyance and tell me, do you think we're actually going to get there before? I mean, we're close to the end of spring now. Do you think we're going to get there before the summer hits? I think we've got arguably, what, another 4 weeks before we can call it summer. Do you think it'll open in the next 4 weeks, or are we looking at something over the summer, maybe something in September? Even with all these things in place, it still feels like such a mystery. All right, we're going to be talking about that and taking your texts and your calls. You can text us 519-792-2559 or give us a call 519-792-CKLW. Stay tuned. We've got lots more for you. 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Back, you're listening to The Kyle Horner Show. I am your guest host, Kristen Siapas, filling in for Kyle today. Appreciate the opportunity to hang out with you this morning, and we are having some great conversations. A lot of people texting in about this. Now, Windsor Mayor Drew Dilkins says he doesn't want Canada to accept a bad trade deal just to open the Gordie Howe International Bridge. It was slated to open in spring 2026, so I don't know. I feel like spring's almost over and we don't have an open date yet. And so now he said here on the station yesterday morning, we've fulfilled our end of the bargain. Now to weaponize this and to hold this bridge hostage is just a crying shame. In February, Trump had posted on social media that he wouldn't allow the bridge to open unless America was, quote, fully compensated for everything we have given them. That's us, Canada. And I don't know exactly what that means. We know that these trade deals are certainly holding things up. Evan Solomon, our federal minister of the Economic Development Agency for Southern Ontario, he's said that the trade negotiations are definitely a factor. And so what does this mean? We know that we've got workers who are just on hold waiting to see what's going to happen. Do you think it's going to open? Maureen says she doesn't. Maureen, thank you so much for joining us this morning.
2: Hi, Christine. I'm thankful that you had me on the show. I really do not think that it's going to open until summer. I think that what's the situation going on here is that the slippery Don, so I call him,
0: oh, yeah,
2: has made a deal, or somehow or another has to pay back his obligation to the Marone family.
0: Hmm.
2: And I think that part of that was like, you know, don't open it until we sort of give you the go-ahead. Now, I don't have any inside information about this, but that is my feeling. And the other thing, I didn't get on the phone fast enough to tell you my plan that I think is very viable for the homeless situation.
0: Oh, okay. Yeah, go right ahead. Now, earlier today, if you're just tuning in, we were talking about the Welcome Center Shelter for Women and Families going to the City of Windsor asking for $192,000 to cover some shelter beds. City saying that they've already allocated funding for the year, basically turned them down. So what are your thoughts on that, Maureen?
2: Well, my thoughts are that we could take some of the still good, but possibly not used train cars, put them in an area that has shade and everything. We would really go and update the train cars.
0: Yep.
2: And then we would have it such that there would be a nurse practitioner on site at all times, and it would be overseen. There'd be oversight by a doctor. There would be people that could, you know, like a social worker.
0: Yep.
2: And that would be a counselor.
0: Now, what you're describing, that sounds really similar to what the H4 Hub and what some of the services do provide, where they've got connections to some of the social services that people need and also give people a leg up and connect them to housing. So it's not, I think you're on the right track in terms of what the city is already kind of pointing to. So, yeah, that sounds great.
2: Is that a pun, on the right track?
0: Yeah. Oh, gosh. We got the dad jokes in here this morning. Maureen, I got another caller on the line. Thank you so much for calling in. I appreciate your thoughts on this.
2: Okay. If you want more ideas about it, let me know.
0: Oh, my gosh. This is great. I love this. See, this is what I think when you put city residents to the task, they're going to identify the things that need to happen. They're going to tell us, you know.
2: I also think that you could, if it's in a spot that is, you know, not long term because it's on wheels, you can move it. You know what I mean?
0: Right.
2: So I think where there's a will, there's a way.
0: Right on. Thank you, Maureen.
2: I'll let you go.
0: Okay.
2: Bye-bye.
0: Thank you. All right, we've got Sean on the line. I think Sean's got an answer for us on the bridge. Are we opening the bridge, Sean? What do you think? Oh, do we have Sean on the line? Are we opening the bridge, Sean? Do you think we are going to be able to open it? What do you think?
3: I wouldn't hold my breath on it anytime soon. I think the last caller was correct. The Maroon family, they've donated the Trump administration millions of plus. And that's probably a backdoor deal that they got going there. Plus, he's going to use it as a pawn for the negotiations and all that stuff.
0: Mm-hmm.
3: And those negotiations aren't going to happen right away. It's going to take months and months and months.
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10: Welcome back. You are You're listening to The Kyle Horner Show. I'm your guest host, Kristen Siapis, and we are having an all-municipal morning. We're talking municipal politics all morning long. Coming up a little bit later in the show, we're going to be talking with our tech expert, Carmi Levy, about cool tech things happening. So I promise we'll lighten things up, but we're doing some heavy hitters this morning. With us this morning, we have our city councilor, Fred Francis, with us, and we are talking about all the things that are impacting us. Now, heavy topics we've been through this morning already, Fred. We've been talking about the Gordie Howe International Bridge, the delay in this opening. I feel like we've had CBSA agents moving into the building. We had reports of that happening in September, and now we've got months and months later with no movement, with no opening, and now the mayor comes out and says, don't open it. Don't open it because we need to get a good trade deal. What are your thoughts about this?
11: Well, good morning. Thank you for having me, and look forward to talking about all this stuff.
10: Yeah, we got lots.
11: Good morning, so thank you. No, I think we need to have the Gordie Howe International Bridge opened as soon as possible. I think we got to keep in mind that if we go back, you know, the work on this bridge has taken probably over 25 years.
10: Mm-hmm.
11: I mean, it's been over 25 years, maybe even longer, to get this bridge up
12: and get this bridge open. So we can't lose sight on that. And we can't lose sight on why we need to get it open. You're talking about security redundancy. You're talking about traffic efficiency. You're talking about getting more city international trucks off city roads. You're talking about economics. You're talking about trade. You're talking about something that benefits Michigan, Ontario, not only the respective cities of Detroit and Windsor, but also two countries. So I understand why potentially the Americans would want to use this as a bargaining chip, potentially hold the opening of the bridge as hostage, as a negotiating chip. But as community leaders, we can't allow the Gordie Howe International Bridge to be used as a bargaining chip.
10: Well, how do we push back on that, though?
12: Well, we can't let it to be a lever. It should be off the table. And the way you push back on that, Kristen, is you communicate and you advocate. What we've been doing for the past 25 plus years is this benefits Michigan. This benefits right. Ontario. This benefits workers and families and people on both sides of the border. Whatever Ottawa and Washington are going to do for their negotiating deals, you have to have trust in them to do it. And I have trust in Prime Minister Carney. There's nothing that I've seen in the time he's been Prime Minister that makes me believe he's going to get Canada into a bad deal.
10: Do you think that it's not the place of municipal government to weigh in on this? Like, we've got Prime Minister Mark Carney, we've got President Donald Trump, they're doing the negotiations, those things are happening at that higher level, and they've got to work out the best deal for their respective countries, however they do it, whether or not you are a Carney fan or a Trump fan or whatever. That issue is in their hands. Is it our place to say, don't open the bridge, don't take a bad deal, we've got high stakes for the members of our community, or is it better for us to say, listen, we trust the federal government to do what they need to do, get the deal that needs to happen? Conversely, we could have people saying, you know, if we had any, I'm not saying that we do, but we could also take the stance to say, open it because we need to get it open, because we need to get this happening. And we put ourselves potentially at risk of taking a bad deal if we do that. You know, do you think it's better off? Are we better off just to keep our mouths shut and let the deal happen?
12: Well, people can say whatever they want. Everyone's entitled to their opinion. But what I'll say, as community leaders, the onus is on us to be responsible and advocate for our community. We have a certain responsibility as community leaders in Windsor to advocate what's best for the city of Windsor. And we have to allow that the federal politicians, the provincial politicians, to do what they have to do.
10: Mm-hmm.
12: But we can't lose sight of our responsibilities. And we should open the bridge as soon as we can. Because, again, it doesn't just benefit Windsor. It benefits Detroit. It benefits all of Michigan. This is not just a Windsor thing. This is not just a Canada thing. This is a benefit to the United States of America and to the state of Michigan and to multiple other states that are neighboring Michigan. We can't lose sight of the facts. We can't lose sight of the debates. We can't lose sight of the advocacy that's been ongoing for the past 25 plus years on why we needed another bridge opening. And we need to open the bridge for all those reasons that we've been arguing for the past 25 plus years. Now, like I said, I have trust in the federal government. I have trust in Prime Minister Carney to get us into the best deal, not just based on blind faith, but based on what he's done in the past year or so. You know, when it comes to economics, you're not going to find a better economic leader in the world mm-hmm. than Mark Carney. And what you've seen him do in the past year and a half, he hasn't given in to the U.S. He's pushed back and he hasn't accepted any deal just for the sake of any deal. So I think he's earned the benefit of the doubt to get us a good deal. And like I said before, as a community leader, I'd say get the Gordie Howe Bridge open. Get that off the table. It shouldn't be a lever we can pull or anyone could pull as a negotiating ploy because it benefits too many people and too many communities. We shouldn't be playing around with it like that.
10: I appreciate that. Now, if you want to weigh in on this, our news poll question of the day, do you think the Gordie Howe International Bridge will open before the end of spring? Right now, we've got 10% of people saying yes, 90% of people saying no. They don't think the Gordie Howe International Bridge will open. Now, the end of spring, this is a negotiable number. I'm saying that's like the next 4 weeks. Do you think it's opening in the next 4 weeks? I don't think so. I think if the number, if we knew that date, we would know it by now if it was in the next 4 weeks.
12: I'd say, I think it'd be open by the end of the spring, summer.
10: Mm-hmm.
12: So I say before the end of spring, summer.
10: We'll remain optimistic.
12: It's Windsor. So, you know, we have two seasons, winter and summer. So I'm going to say before the end of summer.
10: Yeah. Before the end of summer. Well, it's going to go up to 80, I think, on Tuesday next week. So we're back into summer temperatures before long. All right. One more question for you here on our topics that we've covered this morning. Now, there was a statement again by the mayor this week about the lack of funding that was available for the Welcome Center Shelter for Women and Families. They had come forward requesting $192,000 for an additional 12.

0: Sir Agostino's a friend of mine. I think I'm going to see him on Friday night, so I don't want to get into too much trouble with
1: we
0: him.
1: We still get along. Everybody gets along.
0: I'll hear it. But we do need shelters.
1: Yeah.
0: And obviously, why we need shelters is that when an emergency happens and you need to go somewhere, that's where shelters come in.
1: Mm-hmm.
0: But he's also right in that we also need transitional housing, where you can't be in a shelter forever until we find you a place. You know, I asked the council question some time ago about, you know, what are our options with respect to tiny homes in Windsor?
1: Mm-hmm.
0: And how do we compare, and what are other jurisdictions doing with respect to tiny homes? And can we kind of have that kind of model here as a result of having more transitional housing? I asked that council question last summer, and I'm still waiting for an answer. So I think an answer is coming soon. I hope an answer is coming soon. I don't think it's going to be cheap. I think it's going to be, you know, we're going to have to make a significant investment. But that might be one more area, one more tool we have that we can help people get into off from a shelter into transitional home and into permanent housing.
1: Mm-hmm.
0: So we just need more tools, more options. As it relates to what the ask is, listen, I think the onus is on us, again, as community leaders, to listen. And if we can help, we should help. And if we can't, then we should explain why we can't. I mean, when you're dealing with, you know, an amount within $200,000, I mean, that's not a large amount within
1: right.
0: within the prospect of a $1 billion budget, a $2 billion capital budget. And again, let's be honest. You know, when city council wants to find money for things, city council finds money for things.
1: Mm-hmm.
0: And there's ample example of that. So I understand there's a shelter network. I understand that the city provides support for that network. And the reasoning behind, well, you know, we have more capacity. So with respect to one ask, it's not necessarily so. But I also understand why they're asking for it. You
1: mm-hmm.
0: know, I run a nonprofit. I run a charity organization. And I understand that you have to ask for as much funding and as much support from everyone as you can. So I don't begrudge the people asking. That's their job. They're doing their job. And as community leaders, the onus is on us, not just to say no and not just to say ignore it. And I don't think anyone's right. doing that. But I think the onus on us is to listen and be creative to see if we can find help, find assistance. Then we should look at that.
1: What do we say? I mean, you're always a very strong advocate for maintaining a nice lean budget and not downloading those costs onto taxpayers and residents here in our community. When you know that we've made those cuts and we've created a budget that is a little bit tighter, and we've made sure that we limit the increase that we put on our municipal taxes, then we get a request like this and the answer is no. When you have to say no to funding requests like this, do you think back to budget deliberations or do you go, you know what, there are ways to balance things even within a tight budget?
0: No, there's ways to balance things within any budget.
1: Mm-hmm.
0: And I think we have a very healthy budget, a very robust budget. Like I said, the city's operating budget's $1 billion, $1 billion. That's a lot of money.
1: Mm-hmm.
0: And the city's capital budget's $2 billion. So, you know, and like I said before, you've seen example after example with things coming in over budget and council didn't bat an eye to support that. So you could always find money. You could always be creative and find ways to find money. I think the thing we have to keep in mind, too, is we can't let the provincial government off the hook. You know, I think the one thing I've always been very cautious of is to have the municipal government and the municipal taxpayer step into the shoes of the provincial government mm-hmm. and the provincial taxpayer. Part of our taxes, our income taxes, our sales taxes, goes to help fund the provincial government. And that money is supposed to come back to us.
2: The road ahead takes an unexpected turn on television's most captivating love story.
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6: Here's the latest forecast from the AM 800 Weather Center. Partly cloudy this evening, but clearing overnight. The low 9 or 48 Fahrenheit. Sunshine to start the day tomorrow, then getting cloudy in the afternoon. Windy, the high 19. Rain beginning tomorrow night, a windy low of 12 or 54. Showers continuing on Saturday, the high 19. And then for Sunday, we have a mix of sun and cloud, 30% chance of rain, the high 23.
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8: Welcome back. You're listening to The Kyle Horner Show. I'm your guest host, Kristen Siapis, here with Fred Francis. And I'm going to ask him to take off a counselor hat and put on a different hat right now. And with the Multicultural Council of Windsor-Essex County receiving $50,000 in funding yesterday. What a huge day. And it's all in support of the 2026 Carousel of Nations. Now, I don't know if you guys know this. Carousel of Nations is like my Christmas. I actually have, Fred, I didn't show you this. I have a countdown on my phone for our Carousel of Nations. It's like 30 days until I get to go to Caribbean Fest. I'm super excited about that, counting down every minute. And I'm sure lots of other residents are too. Tell us a little bit about the announcement yesterday and what that means for you.
9: Yeah, we're very happy. We were able to get funding support from the provincial government, OCAF and Experience Ontario. And Andrew Dowie came to the office, member of provincial parliament for Windsor-Tecumseh, came to the office yesterday to make the announcement. And, you know, I said this yesterday, I'll say it again publicly. You know, I really appreciate Andrew. He came to us with the minister a few months ago and said, what do you need? And we told them additional funding for Carousel, just to get the message out, to get people to come in, to get people to support it, to people to attend the different villages, and to promote it, not just in Windsor-Essex, but across the region, right? And he said, no problem. This is what you should apply for, and best of luck. And the other thing I have to say about Andrew Dowie is, you know, you're going to see a lot of politicians at Carousel this year. It's right. An election year municipally.
8: Everyone's going to want to be seen out there.
9: So yeah. Everyone's going to be there. Andrew's not one of those politicians.
8: Right.
9: Andrew's at Carousel every single year. It doesn't matter if it's an election year or not. I see him there every single year, and he's doing what he's doing because he enjoys it. So I want to put that out there. We appreciate you, Andrew Dowie. So the $50,000 is going to go to help promote, help do media campaign, help do promotion, advertising. Because really what we want to do is not only, you know, celebrate our diversity, celebrate our different cultures within Windsor-Essex, but we want to promote it because it is a tourism generator. We do get people from across the border. We do get people from across the province that come down here for Carousel. And we're trying to grow it year after year with social media, traditional media, and so forth. And this $50,000 goes a long way to help us do that.
8: Now, this is such a huge event that happens every year. And I think from a resident perspective, we go, okay, I'm going to eat this food, and it's going to be Father's Day, and I'm going to take my dad to this one. there's so much of the experience that we just enjoy sort of selfishly from the entertainment perspective, but it means a lot to those community organizations and those cultural organizations as well. You know, what does this mean for them, for your partners in the community?
9: Well, I can't say thank you enough to the different cultural villages. And this year, we have 47 different villages across Windsor, Essex.
8: Mm-hmm.
9: You know, so it's not just going to be in Windsor, Amherstburg, Essex, Leamington. So it's across Windsor, Essex. And we're talking about thousands of volunteers. And if you've ever been to the Greek village, you see how many volunteers are there. If you've ever been to the Polish village, the Chinese village, so many of the different villages that are year to year, it's really a labor of love of thousands of volunteers, you know, making the food, putting the kids together for the dances, getting the costumes ready. So I can't say thank you enough to the cultural villages, the individual leads at the cultural villages. And it really comes down to pride, right? Each culture, regardless of if you're Lebanese, Croatian, Serbian, Hungarian, Romanian, I'm trying to name them all so no one yells at
8: me. We've got 47, yeah. So Fred's going to read the list now.
9: Regardless of what your culture is, you're proud of that. And you're proud to share that with the wider community. And having Carousel of the Nations in year 51 now, you know, it was not too long ago with Carousel of the Nation. The question was, are you going to go or not? Now the question is, how many are you going to go to?
8: Right.
9: And it really has become something that has really gotten so big. It's on a different level that, you know, we are so pleased with it. Last year, we had 1 million interactions online.
8: Oh, my goodness.
9: Right? We've never had that before. And we're seeing the analytics, and we're seeing people from different countries searching it,
8: right.
9: Let alone different provinces and states. So to be able to have this funding from the provincial government to get people into Windsor Essex, to tell our story, and you know, I'd be remiss if I didn't say it has been the top festival and event by Attractions Ontario for 3 years running.
8: Wow.
9: So that's competing against, you know, Toronto International Film Festival. That's competing against the Niagara Festival of Lights. So Windsor has the top festival in all of the province. And that's an attraction that brings people to us, that has people spending their money here, staying in hotels here. So it's an economic generator. It's a tourism generator. But at its heart, and what it will always be, is bringing people together and breaking down barriers of ignorance, racism, and bigotry. Say, hey, listen, we're not that different. Mm-hmm. We enjoy the same foods. We enjoy music. We enjoy having a good time. And you start seeing people as people. And that's when the barriers and the divisions come down, and we actually build acceptance and create a welcoming community for all. That's what Carousel will always be about.
8: Well, I think it is truly, it's not just voted by the province. It's one of my favorite things as well. It is going to be happening this year, the middle two weekends of June. It's happening.
9: First weekend's June 12th, 13th, 14th, and then second weekend is June 19th, 20th, and 21st.
8: So keep an eye out for that, and you can head over to the website and check out everything you need to know. It's at carouselofnations.com. If you are planning on heading over to any of those villages across the city, I feel like it really does take over the whole city, and it's just incredible to see that support from the province. Again, $20,000 through the 2026 Experience Ontario program, and then another $30,000.
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11: From the national newsroom of the Canadian Press, I'm John Kennedy. Alberta Premier Danielle Smith says the province is adding a 10th question to the October 19th referendum. During her televised address, Smith outlined the new question as a way of hearing the hundreds of thousands of Albertans who have signed petitions arguing for and against separation. Smith says this question comes after a judge ruled that the separatist movement's petition could not be allowed to move forward because of a lack of consultation with First Nations.
12: The recent court ruling would not be applicable, and the referendum question I outlined could proceed. This question will also ensure the 700,000 signatories to both the Forever Canada petition and the Stay Free Alberta petition are respected, and the will of Albertans is heard.
11: Smith says the ruling fundamentally misinterprets the nature of the duty to consult, which was never meant to prevent citizens from making their voices heard through a democratic process. But the separatist group lawyer, Jeffrey Rath, says Smith is betraying hundreds of thousands of party members and is pandering to the NDP.
13: You know, I think Danielle just kicked over a hornet's nest and tried to dress it up with a lot of pretty language about how much she values all of us and how much she hears us and blah, blah, blah. But, you know, I don't think she's done herself any favors. She hasn't done the party any favors.
11: Thomas Lukaszek is the proponent of a pro-federalist position and says Smith alone is responsible for the divisive referendum, ignoring the will of nearly 500,000 Albertans who signed their names to keep the province a part of Canada. A member of Manitoba's opposition Progressive Conservatives is defending his remarks about a fatal shooting in Saskatchewan. Josh Ginter says Gerald Stanley is a victim after the farmer shot Colton Bushy on Stanley's property in the case that made national headlines. Stanley was acquitted after testifying he thought Bushy and others were on his property to steal vehicles, and the gun went off accidentally. Manitoba Premier Wab Kanu called on Ginter to apologize and on Tory leader Abhi Khan to take action.
14: No Manitoban is going to vote for the sort of comments that were made by the member for Borderland today, particularly not in swing ridings. So I asked the member opposite, if not for the good of our province, at least for his own political self-interest, tell us how he's going to address these hateful and divisive remarks.
11: Ginter says he will not apologize. He made the remarks while debating a resolution in the legislature about the rights of people to defend their homes with force. The CRTC says major streaming services like Netflix will have to contribute 15% of Canadian revenue toward Canadian content. The new rate triples the 5% requirement announced in 2024 and is already being challenged in court. Traditional broadcasters will see their contribution rates reduced to 25%. The regulator says the changes should stabilize more than $2 billion in funding for Canadian and Indigenous programming. Large streamers will also face new rules on partnerships, content spending, and visibility requirements. This is the Canadian Press. In sports, the Montreal Canadiens pounced for four first-period goals on slow-starting Carolina, coming off the longest postseason break in more than a century, and handed the Hurricanes their first loss of the playoffs with a 6-2 victory in Game 1 of the Eastern Conference Final. Cole Caulfield and Philip Danault scored in the opening 4 minutes. Alexander Teixeira followed 4 minutes later, and Ivan Demidov finished off with a breakaway for a shocking 4-1 lead midway through the opening period. Game 2 goes Saturday night. The Toronto Blue Jays defeated the New York Yankees 2-0, and it was the second straight win for the Jays, who closed a four-game series at 2 games apiece. George Springer hit a solo shot while Dalton Varsho turned in an RBI double for the Jays. Spencer Miles gave up just 2 hits and 1 walk among these 6 strikeouts in 4 1/3 innings for Toronto. From the Canadian Press, I'm John Kennedy.
15: The CFL on TSN kicks off. The Alouettes land in Hamilton to take on the Ticats. June 4th at 7 Eastern. Subscribe now and watch every game of the season. 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
6: And the latest forecast from the AM 800 Weather Center. We have sunshine to start the day, but then getting cloudy in the afternoon. Wind from the east at 50 kilometers an hour, the high 19 or 66. Showers overnight, a windy low of 12. That rain continuing on Saturday with a high 19. Could see rain Saturday night, the low 12. And for Sunday, a mix of sun and cloud, 30% chance of rain, the high 23. Again, sunshine, but getting cloudy today, a windy high 19.
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20: But absolutely delighted to be able to say good morning to Tom Green, who has a brand new Crave series called The Tom Green Farm. Nice to see you.
21: Great to be here. Thank you so much.
20: I don't know that we've ever actually met, but yeah. You and I have had some interesting conversations in the past.
21: Absolutely. Yeah, good to be in studio. We're here. Yeah. I'm doing the rounds today, promoting the new show. I'm super excited about it, and I can't wait for everybody to see what we did.
20: Okay, so you literally bought the farm. How does a guy go from, I think it's 21 years you were in Los Angeles, mm-hmm, yeah, to an Ontario farm, which we're not disclosing where it is, so people, yeah, don't harass you. How did that all happen?
21: It was during the pandemic. I decided I want to move home to Canada. This is, you know, I've been in LA for a long time, and I grew up in Ottawa, and my parents are there, and I want to be closer to them. And so moved back, found this farm. It all kind of happened just sort of really kind of naturally. And I've been loving it. I mean, I ride a mule now.
20: I have to ask you about that.
21: It's just the most sort of interesting life change. But in some ways, I never felt at home in Los Angeles, even though I was there for 21 years. So people think, wow, it must be strange moving to the country after being in Los Angeles for 21 years. Los Angeles was strange. You know, that was strange. Now I feel this is normal now. It's normal, and it's nice to be back in a normal, peaceful Canadian rural setting, and it's the most relaxing thing, and best decision I ever made was to move back.
20: Did you have farming in your life at all?
21: Well, you know, I spent a lot of time out fishing and canoe trips and things like that with my dad. No experience with horses or mules or donkeys and things like that. So that's all new. That's exciting. But I have a lot of comfort with being outside and outdoors and in the woods and stuff like that. And it's not, you know, the property we're on, it's not a tradition. It's a farm, but it's also a wilderness property. There's lots of woods and
20: water,
21: bears, and there's water and canoeing and all sorts of stuff. So it's sort of a bit of a combination farm and outdoor lifestyle. And I love it.
20: Because there's an aspect in the pilot that I watched. You wear it well. You seem extraordinarily at home.
21: Yeah. Yeah, it's almost like just a huge relief to be back in Canada. I mean, so many people, especially young people who think about, oh man, it'd be cool to move to Los Angeles. And it was cool. I did enjoy it there, but I really always found myself feeling homesick for being home in Canada. And I love the animals. I really do have a real good connection with them. It's very calming for me.
20: You got goats, chickens.
21: We have a donkey, a mule, and two horses, a mother, a quarter horse, and her yearling foal, Aria, and chickens and guinea hens, which eat ticks. I want to tell people out there, if you have the ability to get chickens, get guinea hens. If everyone in Ontario got guinea hens, we wouldn't have ticks anymore. You know, a guinea hen will eat 4,000 ticks a day. There's just one guinea hen, so we're pretty tick-free up there at the farm. And, ticks are a problem now. You know, people are worried about the spread of Lyme disease and all this stuff. So everybody get a guinea hen.
20: Maybe it's an odd preoccupation of mine from watching the pilot that I thought, why a mule? Why not a horse?
21: Well, it's funny, you know, it started out when I was looking, I thought, well, I thought it would be funny to get a mule, but I actually didn't know really what a mule was. Everybody thinks a mule is a donkey. I mean, and people will see the donkey on the show and say, oh, that's your mule. And no, the mule's the big giant Percheron horse looking one.
20: She's a handsome horse.
21: So a mule is a hybrid animal. It's cross between a horse and a donkey. And so she's half Percheron horse. But, you know, I thought it would be funny. You know, I was sort of thinking like the three amigos, they're riding around on donkeys. That'll be funny for the show. You know, I'll get a donkey and I'll ride around a donkey. And it sort of led to this only mule really in Ontario that I found that was sort of safe to ride was this mule Fanny, who's from Thunder Bay, the Twister Mule Company, two sisters up there who just kind of have bred mules and really the only people in Ontario doing it. And she ended up just happening to be this very majestic, large animal, and it's really kind of changed the whole thing. So, you know, it was kind of the idea of just doing it for fun that seemed like it would be funny, and it ended up being one of the biggest sort of, you know, it wasn't really just for a gag, because it is a lifelong decision, right? Like, sure. you know, I have to, she will outlive me, most likely. Donkeys live to be 50 years old. They can, you know, and Kia's only three.
20: And you're like 54 now, right?
21: I'm turned 55 in July, so, you know, but Fanny's 13. Actually, funnily enough, Fanny turns 13 the day of the premiere of the show, May 29th. I just put that together now. See how I got that plug in there?
20: In the episode that I was watching, you build a skateboard ramp for Tony Hawk.
21: Mm-hmm, mm-hmm.
20: What did that, I mean, I hate to think like my mother, what did that cost for Pete's sake? I mean, that's not an amateur endeavor.
21: It was a big ramp, and it's a vert ramp, so it's 12 feet tall and 28 feet wide, and it's probably one of the nicest vert ramps in Canada now. And I grew up watching And I grew up skateboarding, and but I never skateboarded these big ramps. I always kind of sort of dreamed of having one. But when we found out Tony Hawk, who I became friends with on my show on MTV years ago, when we found out he was able to come up to the farm and be our first guest, we thought, well, let's go all out. And we did. It wasn't cheap.
20: Yeah. And it's a permanent piece of infrastructure.
21: It's a permanent piece,
20: Do you skateboard enough to warrant that?
21: Well, this is the thing. I'm turning 55 in a few weeks, and I'm now learning to skate vert. So this is a, dropping in on a half pipe is something that, you know, a professional skater will start at the top and drop in on a board with wheels, and then all of a sudden you're flying off the other side. So I'm not at that stage yet. I'm just kind of starting at the bottom, just kind of going up and down on this thing and getting better at it. But I'm anticipating maybe by the end of the year I might be able to drop in and kick some rad airs.
20: Worth mentioning, one of your co-stars is in studio with us this morning. Where
21: Charlie is here.
20: Charlie,
21: yeah, our dog Charlie is here sitting under the console here. And I got Charlie during the pandemic as well. And she's named after John Steinbeck's Travels with Charlie, because I during the pandemic, before I moved home, I got a camper van in Los Angeles and was going out into the desert with Charlie. So I named her after that book. And we were filming videos for my YouTube channel and filming stuff out in nature. It's kind of what inspired me to want to move home. Was I just like waking up in the wilderness.
20: Maybe I'm overthinking it, but I remember our last conversation, you were on the phone from the CBC and we were on live radio, and you said, I'm going to go try and find Peter Mansbridge. And it was a very, very unpredictable sequence.
21: Okay.
20: And I don't think you ever did find Peter Mansbridge, and we had to go to traffic. But
21: okay.
20: What occurred to me at that time and in watching your show, the sort of underlying theme or sensibility of your work is tension, unpredictability, of having no freaking idea what's going to happen next.
21: Yeah, definitely more so in my earlier years, too. I mean, I think this show is got an intention to be also welcoming, and we're having people out to my home, and it's kind of creates a nice, beautiful energy out there. We're out in the sun or
20: well,
21: summer.
20: Well, there's a scene in the first episode with your mom that is absolutely hilarious.
21: Yeah, well, my mother's a producer on the show. Actually, she's studied journalism and Ryerson, and has worked as a editor and journalist, so she. She helps write and produce the show with us, and so we've incorporated our true, real dynamic into the show.
20: Yeah.
21: I used to pull all these pranks on her on the old show, and now she's kind of, running the new show. So it's fun to kind of show that dynamic of us kind of razzing each other a little bit. She's razzing me a little bit now. So
20: congratulations, and looking forward to seeing the next 9 episodes after watching the first one. And then thanks for dropping in.
21: Yeah, absolutely. Thank you. And there's also a podcast component called the Tom Green Farmcast, which is going to be on the iHeartRadio stations. And you can listen to that too. And those are mostly the interview portions of the Tom Green Farm. Thank you.
20: The name of the show is, as Tom just said, The Tom Green Farm. And May 29th, you said, debuting.
21: May 29th, yeah.
20: Thanks for this. Good to
21: see
20: you.
21: Thank you. Great to see you.
20: Congratulations to the Montreal Victoire. They won the finals last night, the Walter Cup, beating Ottawa. And according to the people who pay much closer attention to this than I do, because I'm never going to pretend to be an authority on anything relating to sports, except as concerns golf and lacrosse. But this is the first time that the Walter Cup has been won by a Canadian team. And as I observed a little earlier in the show, Montreal's kind of having a moment when it comes to hockey, because the Canadiens, the Habs, are off to the next round as of tonight, as a matter of fact, after beating the Sabres. And I fully appreciate that not every Torontonian, if any, are rooting necessarily for the Montreal Canadiens. I heard from an awful lot of people who were actually rooting for the Sabres to defeat the Canadiens, but Scott Reed and I will stay loyal. He grew up in Eastern Ontario, so that, I guess, was the affiliation with the Canadiens. And I grew up in Montreal, so obviously it's kind of like being born in Florence. You know, you never lose that.
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12: Morning Brief today with Tim Hudak, former leader of Ontario's Conservatives, now a partner at Council Public Affairs. 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
13: Good morning, John Moore.
12: All right, so there's yet another doom and gloom report this morning about how much FIFA is going to cost and the fact that it may not have the economic impact that we expected. I'd love to know where you are on this one, because for me, I'm just, okay, listen, we signed the deals, we walked into this eyes wide open, let's just have the freaking party.
11: Let me give you a full origin story on this one, John Moore. I love this stuff. Like, I really like this stuff. As you and I have chatted before, I was doing some graduate work, stopped my master's, thought about doing a PhD in economics. And my area of study at University of Washington was advanced microeconomics. And I actually did a paper, believe it or not, on free agency in sports. It was an interest of mine, and I had applied economics. I read that paper pretty recently, actually dug it up in the attic, and I was wrong. What I predicted when I was 22 did not come to play. But what I'm coming around to here is I used to love doing what you call cost-benefit analysis. You look at the costs of a public project, you look at the benefits, and you analyze, is this worth it or not? And the literature in economics, and where I've been on this traditionally, is it's really not worth it. First of all, politicians and the public who usually will minimize the costs, and they exaggerate the benefits. And that's almost universally true. And then they don't actually include some things that are what they call externalities. They're costs that are imposed that the politicians don't talk about. Like, what's the impact of the average person in Toronto who will have a longer commute? What's the impact on, you know, increased security as a result of this that businesses will have to pay? When you take the all-in, these things are not worth it from a strict cost-benefit analysis. And people will also calculate their revenue and say, well, there's more people spending, you know, dinner downtown before a game. But what about those who would normally have gone that avoid the crowds, and how much is displaced and how much leaks out into FIFA's pockets or national airlines? So the bottom line is it's not worth, you cannot make a case, in my view, that this is a benefit of the economy overall. Let's be crystal clear who benefits. Number one, politicians are willing to use taxpayer dollars to ribbon cut, right? They get a glow from this. Those that are soccer fans say, hey, Olivia Chow or John Tory helped deliver this for Toronto. They're willing to pay for that and make decisions that aren't overall in economic interest. And then secondly, who benefits? Well, fans. And I'm in that category. I do like the World Cup soccer. I'm excited about it coming. So maybe I'll get to see a game. I get a glow from this. So that means those that are not soccer fans are paying for my enjoyment. And those that are soccer fans get such large benefits, it outweighs, even you divide up the cost among the population as a whole. So because the ribbon cutting glow politicians get, and secondly, because fans get really excited about it and get a larger benefit than they pay for, that's why we do these things at the end of the day. That's what benefits.
12: And isn't it ironic that the entirely privately funded launch of Drake's three new albums probably brought more international attention to Toronto and promotion than FIFA will?
11: Don't say it too loud, or the city of Toronto, the province of Ontario, and the federal government will all subsidize Drake's next album as long as they're there at the launch.
12: Okay. Billy Bishop Airport expansion could come with a $5 billion price tag, although I note in the coverage here that it seems it'll mostly be private money, so I can't say I really care.
11: I'm all for this, right? I won't do more economics geek out on this either, but I mean that's a cost over, I think, 25 years. And when it comes to airport infrastructure, that tends to be paid largely by those who use it over time. That's airlines, and then we pay it in our ticket fees and all those additional costs beyond just renting the seat. Look, I think I'm excited about this because I was an early fan of Billy Bishop. I was there when Porter started flying. I think I might have been Minister of Tourism at that point of view. And you've really seen a earthquake of a shift in public opinion around that airport. People care about it more, not just in the city of Toronto, but broadly. It is so much more efficient to get through and pleasant and modern, and you feel like a human being rather than cattle compared going to Pearson. There are more options there. And that's why I'm on the side of the Ford government here, that this is now provincial infrastructure. It's not urban infrastructure. It has an impact on our economy as a whole. A lot of major cities have multiple airports this way. So I do definitely see aggressive provincial action reflecting where public opinion has shifted on this as an economic asset. And I think it's well worth the investment for what it does for convenience for travelers, bringing more business into the area and putting Toronto on a higher level when it comes to international attractiveness.
12: The American Drug Enforcement Agency is looking to open offices in Canada because they insist drugs are still coming into the U.S. from Canada. I'm not all that excited, to be perfectly honest, about American law enforcement having headquarters in Canada.
11: You know, I don't sweat it that much. Look, I think we look at things, and understandably through the Trump lens and our opinions about President Trump and what we've seen from from ICE. But, you know, I've got a bit of a long lens on this, John Moore. I mean, when I worked at Customs, I always thought it was pretty cool when we worked with the Americans officers on some joint initiative, whether that was drug smuggling, you know, weapons going across the border. I remember times during my service in public office that there was concerns about, you know, terrorism attacks. And it always confounded me that you could actually, let's just say, a van full of explosives could actually drive across the bridge before they run into a customs officer on either side. Like, why we don't pre-clear was very puzzling to me. And if we rebuilt our infrastructure, you'd pre-clear and try to block people from coming before they enter the country, as opposed to they're lined up knocking at your door at the border. We do some of that at airports, so why not more? So in the grand scheme of things, I think the more cooperation we can do on a North American-wide basis on things like protecting our continent as a whole, you know, stopping terrorism long view, I like that kind of cooperation. And the Trump stuff, I don't sweat so much for the long-term benefit of it.
12: According to labor leaders, and they may be panic mongering, the Carney government is looking at curbing the right to strike. I have to wonder if we're reaching a certain friction point, Tim Hudak, where people are appreciating that this particular prime minister, who's a liberal, is more conservative than the conservatives.
11: I jumped up off my stool. I said, about time, when I saw that this morning. I had not picked up the initial release of this consultation paper. I'm glad, John, that you're focusing on it on more in the morning. Look, there are two things on this. There was always that deal, right, in Canada, that if you worked for the public service, in return, you had strong job security and you had decent pay, and then you got the pension. And then over time, and you didn't strike. You were there for public service, right? To put the people first. And there was honor in that. And over time now we've shifted to not only do you have extraordinary job security, but the pay and benefits tend to dwarf what a similar job would get in the private sector. And then you put the ability to go on strike on top of that. And some of these strikes can be absolutely paralyzing to our economy, like rail strikes or ports that we've experienced over the years. You know, should Canada Post be allowed to strike? I guess they're less relevant now than they used to be. So good for the Carney government. In the UK, for example, they have a system where essential services like that cannot strike. They have an arm's length board that says, okay, let's look at the all-in costs. What can taxpayers afford? Where is inflation? What are these positions pay in the private sector? And then they come forward with what the raise would be based on those factors. It's a much better way than the roll of the dice we're having right now. Canada's an improbable country, right? We're such a huge country, narrow along the border, but from right to left, so broad. We've been successful in building Trans-Canada railways, the canal system, the St. Lawrence Seaway, you know, gas and oil pump infrastructure. We don't build that anymore. And it's even made worse when you can paralyze those systems that damage our economy and future investment with public sector strikes. Good for Carney.
12: See, I'm not a big fan of the idea that people have the right to create unions and to have organized labor and to bargain. But then as soon as they put their foot down, we say, no, you can't strike. It's too important to the economy. Sorry.
11: Yeah, but they can be representatives, right? They can be representatives and bring forward what they want to see in changes in the workplace, health and safety provisions, for example, offer ways to make things more productive, or to say, you know, our priority this year for our members is dental care as opposed to, you know, another 0.5% on the pay docket. You should still have the bargain, but then you should have a mediation, arbitration, or the system I mentioned from the UK. I just don't think that when it comes to essential services like transit systems, like, you know, working in a hospital, rails or ports, to be able to use that, wait, in the private sector, there's competition. You don't like what Ford is producing or they're on strike, you go buy a Toyota, right? Can't do that when it comes to public infrastructure. I say Carney's right.
12: Thank you, sir. Good to have you.
11: Have a great day.
12: All right. That is Tim Hudak.
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12: Good morning, Dan Riskin.
3: Good morning. Well, now I got to tune in to Colbert, the Pope. That'd be exciting.
12: Yeah, that would be really cool. I will confess, I'm always freaked out when the Pope speaks because you sort of expect him, like, how you doing? it's the first time we've had a Pope who speaks absolutely American-style English.
3: Right. But how's his Latin? That's really the question.
12: Does he have an American accent?
3: Yeah. Is it?
12: Yeah.
3: Yeah.
12: I mean,
3: he should do the whole interview. I'll bet you Colbert could do the interview in Latin. That guy is a polymath. Everything he does better than, I mean, you know, he quotes passages of Lord of the Rings that are like paragraphs long. It's ridiculous. His brain is amazing. So I'm sure he could do it in Latin.
12: Yeah. I'm a big fan of Colbert's actually, because I think he harkens back to the classic era of American late night where you know, Buckminster Fuller would be a guest. Listen, garlic, a secret weapon against mosquitoes. Does this have anything to do with sort of the vampire aspect?
3: You know what? That's what makes this such an interesting story is that so I'm just going to burst a bubble here. Vampires don't exist. Like the actual monsters that I know. But I make a living scaring people about vampire bats. So, they do exist. As far as I know, there's no connection between garlic and vampire bats. But in the stories, garlic wards off vampires. And that first shows up in Bram Stoker's Dracula in that book. And that's actually, as far as I know, also the first place that bats and vampires come together is like the monster can turn into a bat. And that has become part of the lore ever since. The idea of vampire bats and the knowledge of vampire bats goes back earlier, but the story of them coming together is Bram Stoker's Dracula. So anyway, garlic and blood feeders, and that's not what these scientists went out looking for. They came at it a different way. They're looking for natural compounds that are going to influence the behavior of mosquitoes. And mosquitoes are deadly creatures. And so, you know, we're always looking for ways to inhibit them or change them, you know, manipulate them so that they don't harm us and spread diseases like malaria. And so they thought, well, you know, these are flies that feed on fruit, and they do. They only the females feed on blood when they're about to mate as part of making eggs. For the rest of the time, all males and females have to feed on fruit. And so they thought, well, there must be different kinds of food. So they went to the grocery store and got a whole bunch of different foods and pureed them and put them in petri dishes. And instead of starting with mosquitoes, they started with fruit flies, which is a close cousin of mosquitoes and is very easy to raise in the lab. And they probably had a giant colony anyway. And they started looking at these different compounds, and lo and behold, the fruit flies would not go near the garlic. And then they dug a little deeper, and they found out which compound it was in the garlic. And then they dug a little deeper, and they found out that it was not the smell of that compound, but it was actually the taste of the compound. They wouldn't touch the food or touch the puree. If it smelled very strongly of it, the fruit flies didn't mind. So all this comes down to the idea that there's this taste receptor. It's a bitter taste receptor. And if it picks up this one compound that's in garlic, the fruit flies don't like it. And then they checked, and the same is true for tsetse flies, which spread African sleeping sickness, and the same is true for mosquitoes, which spread a bunch of diseases. It doesn't completely stop mosquitoes, but it inhibits them. So whether this will turn into some kind of a something you put on your body or something like that, but a natural plant compound instead of these harsh chemicals is yet to be seen. But it's kind of a fun coincidence that it is garlic and it's a blood feeder.
12: All right. Speaking of edibles, scientists have found a way to get kids to like vegetables. How about they just, you know, hunker down and eat them anyway?
3: Yeah, those whiny kids. Tough patootie kids. When in my day, we just ate them, you know. Yeah, well, I mean, there's nothing against doing that. Sometimes that's a battle that every family has. And weirdly, my experience has been that when they were little kids, they ate all the things. But now I've got this teenager who's like, nope, now I don't eat those anymore. And it's like, but you did. And why aren't you? He's like, nope. Okay. All right. So we've got a new phase in this battle. But this study is a follow-up. They did a study a while back where they were looking at the facial expressions of fetuses in the womb. And mom would eat a capsule that had pureed carrot or had pureed kale in it. Now, carrot is pretty sweet. Kale is very bitter. And then they would watch the face of the baby, and they could see that the baby was responding to the taste. When the mom ate kale, the baby would make this grimace. It would make this like, yah, blah, blah, you know, the kind of face, and would smile more when it was this carrot. So anyway, it was a fun study a couple of years ago, but they followed up on these same kids. And now these kids are 3 months old and then 3 years old, and they just had the kids smell the kale or carrot. And the kids whose moms had eaten a lot of it when they were in the womb were less averse to those smells. And so if you expose kale to a kid who's three, but his mom had a lot of those kale exposures when that kid was in the womb, the kid won't respond as negatively as a kid would if the mom did not have all that kale. So that's an interesting finding and suggests that if mom just eats lots of those vegetables when she's pregnant, that will help make it easier for the kid to take those vegetables when they're out of the womb.
12: All right. And maybe not consume whiskey.
3: Right. That's the other thing, is you don't want to be helping your kid drink more whiskey by drinking lots of whiskey when you're pregnant. That's right. Yeah. So, I'm not a doctor, but I think that sounds like good advice.
12: Scientists have cracked the mystery of human right-handedness, which is interesting because I think most people think that right-handedness is the default and left-handedness is the exception.
3: Yeah, but it didn't have to be that way. And it's a big open question about why right. Was it a total coin flip? And then what is it that makes us mostly right-handed? So this looks across a bunch of primates. It finds that handedness is pretty normal. Like if you pick a random monkey, it's probably going to have a dominant hand that it uses to do things. But within a population of whatever, chimpanzees or something, it's the right-handed and left-handed is going to be about 50-50. But humans, it's 90% right-handed, and they mapped, you know, this behavior on all these different primates, and they think that it came when we started walking upright and we had our hands free, and that's the time that we started becoming much more right-hand dominant, but it's still an open question about what exactly it is about the right hand over the left that makes it so popular for us.
12: Thanks a lot. Always a pleasure.
3: Yeah, my pleasure. Thanks a lot.
12: Test Tube Thursday with News Talk 1010 science expert Dan Riskin. So there's a very vivid debate about FIFA again, which starts on the 12th. And in Canada, it's going to be in Toronto and Vancouver. And the latest report is it's going to cost about $1 billion in taxpayer dollars. And then people are saying, okay, so are we going to get the knock-on economic benefits from this? John Tory, former mayor of Toronto, joins us now to address the issue. Nice to have you. Good morning.
1: Good morning, John.
12: All right. So, I mean, I'll let you take this in any direction because we landed the World Cup while you were mayor. The current mayor keeps saying this is not my deal, but, you know, I imagine she's going to show up at the games. But what do you make of the idea that it's going to cost taxpayers more than $1 billion? I mean, wasn't that anticipated?
1: Well, it was anticipated that there was going to be a large sum of money involved. And of course, the $1 billion, let's remember, and I heard you mentioning this morning, is spread across the two cities and three levels of government in each city. So it's not $1 billion to city taxpayers. I think the number has been higher than anybody expected, certainly at the very beginning, you know, when we bid on this. And look, I agree with the fact that I bid enthusiastically to get these games to Toronto and still believe it's going to be a great thing for the city. And I believe that in the context of one of the quotes you played there, one of the clips you played there, which is that in the end, this kind of exposure for the city of Toronto to literally billions of people around the world multiple times is going to lead to a showcase for Toronto that we would have been hard-pressed to buy or achieve in any other way. And that's not to mention the fact that I think the people of Toronto are going to have a really good time in this. I think if ever, and I don't know whether that's what Tom Mihalik was talking about in his presentation this morning, but if there's ever anything where we took the long view and sort of said, let's, you know, celebrate what Toronto is, which is a world city. I think the slogan for the World Cup here is the world in a city. And every community, as you know, no matter what team is playing, is going to have a community here that supports it. So, you know, yes, it's a lot of money, and maybe it's more than it should have been in the end, but that happens with lots of different things. I'm not excusing it. I'm just saying it's the reality. I think it's going to be a great thing, and it's going to be good for the city.
12: So, in your estimation, is all this hand-rigging buyer's remorse or just the people who never wanted FIFA in the first place griping?
1: Well, I mean, to me, I went through this with the Pan Am Games. And when I became there, that was already long entrenched. It was about to start, I think, the very year that I took office. And people were right up to the minute of the games opening going on about the money that was spent and various other things that they thought were negative. I think it's just the way we are. And then when the Pan Am Games actually happened, people had a terrific time. And the games were a huge success in our city. And so I think it's just people who, it's just our nature. But I believe in the end what you have to look at. And the contract, John, was the contract. I mean, we pushed back on things where they said they wanted us to change our labor laws and said no. But otherwise, they basically said to us, this is the deal that all these other cities, I think there's 16 cities in North America that were bidding. We felt Toronto should be one of those. And the contract was the contract. And so, and the mayor, by the way, I mean, yes, she was negative about the contract at first. And as I say, the contract was the contract, but she's now very positive about it. I mean, I've heard her positive statements and I've spoken to her privately. And I think she thinks this is going to be a great thing for the city. I don't want to put words in her mouth, but I think that's what she's saying now because I think it's true.
12: Thank you, sir.
1: You're welcome.
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10: And the latest forecast from the AM 800 Weather Center. We have sunshine to start the day, but then getting cloudy in the afternoon. Wind from the east at 50 kilometers an hour, the high 19 or 66. Showers overnight, a windy low of 12. That rain continuing on Saturday with a high 19. Could see rain Saturday night, the low 12. And for Sunday, a mix of sun and cloud, 30% chance of rain, the high 23. Again, sunshine, but getting cloudy today, a windy high 19.
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14: 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We're on our sixth day here.
15: It's been several days. They haven't found her. So everybody who has any availability has to do what they can do.
16: Every single camera, every set of eyes, every type of information, whether someone thinks it's insignificant or not, is important right now. Every detail matters.
14: Number two, gas prices are expected to go down 9 cents at midnight.
17: I know it's not great relief considering anything over $1.60 is considered extraordinarily expensive these days. We could see a scenario where Saturday goes up 2-3 cents a liter, Sunday another 2-3 cents a liter before we go back to this sort of roller coaster, this yo-yo of up and down.
14: That is Dan McTague, of course, the gas guru, and it is somewhat dizzying.

0: how gas goes up and down, even though the global situation that has caused this spike in oil prices and gas and fuel prices has not changed. Donald Trump actually saying yesterday that he's in no rush to bring the conflict with Iran to an end. Number three, an Ebola patient flying from France to the U.S. ends up in Canada.
1: The passenger was not having diarrhea, was not coughing up blood, those sort of things, and they just sort of sat in the same plane. The chances of them getting it is very low. It really does take an exposure.
0: Super. That is way more detail than I was hoping for. But yeah, we'll talk about this in greater detail because it does seem a little strange that, you know, somebody who's potentially infectious ends up in Canada because the Americans won't take them. Number four, FIFA's economic impact may not be as significant as expected.
2: It's a shocking amount of money. And when you do the math, it works out to nearly $1 million per minute of regulation game time.
3: All these different events are going to compound over time, and you're going to get more tourism, which is going to lead to more economic development.
0: And yeah, we'll dig into this story a little bit in greater detail. I'm still somewhat, I don't even know how to characterize this. I'm not necessarily irked or miffed, but and certainly not indignant. But, you know, we made these deals. We knew this was coming. We signed on for these financial obligations. Why are we squawking about it now? Number five, Billy Bishop Airport expansion could come in with a $5 billion price tag.
4: We will not be putting any government dollars into the expansion of Billy Bishop other than what we will to make the city whole for taking over the real estate and many operational needs. This is going to be driven by the private sector because they see exactly the opportunity that we see, is that this is a key asset, not just in Ontario, but across Canada.
0: And that was Ontario's Transportation Minister Prabhit Skaria on with Deb Hutton yesterday. And yes, important to specify that when we talk about $5 billion over 25 years, most of that money would appear to be through fees charged to the consumers, the flyers, and fees charged to the airlines. So the public is not necessarily going to be on the hook for that. So, you know, stem the outrage, I guess. I still have plenty of issues, as I think most of you know. I like the airport as it is. I use the airport as it is, although I find it not always particularly reliable owing to weather considerations. Also, because the equipment that is flown into Billy Bishop is often being relayed from somewhere else. So, like, if some flight can't get out of Halifax, which is a very foggy airport, then maybe it doesn't touch down at Billy Bishop, so it can pick you up and fly you to Montreal or Ottawa. But still, to come back, because I think this is becoming a more vivid debate. Certainly, it came to council yesterday as they're calling on the province to convene a referendum for Toronto voters. And I think that is a worthy exercise. And I know that some people are arguing, including the premier and the transportation minister and various others, that, well, no, this is a provincial issue. This is a national issue because it's an important airport. It's an economic hub. But it's also part of Toronto's waterfront and sort of the overall public spacing of Toronto. And so I think Torontonians should actually be allowed to be NIMBYs on this if they don't want jets coming in every 90 seconds, every 2 minutes. Then there is no reason why Torontonians who live, work, and recreate on the waterfront and in the waterfront, why they shouldn't have a say. I don't care if somebody from Sudbury thinks that Billy Bishop Airport's a very wonderful way to fly into Toronto. There is forever in municipal affairs a brokering of interests. And in this case, it's whether or not the airport needs to be bigger, that the runways need to extend all the way to Ontario Place and almost to the ferry docks, that jets need to be coming and going. And, you know, I read this engineering report that says that jets owing to the way jets fly versus the way the current planes that use Billy Bishop fly, they need more space, effectively. They need a greater marine exclusion zone. And we're going to have height restrictions on buildings that we're planning for the Portlands. So all those things are very, very much worthy of consideration. And remember always, you know, when we talk about the possible compromise of Toronto's waterfront, we're talking currently about 7,500 people a day. So everybody is, you know, yielding to a bunch of fancy pants air travelers, 7,500 of them a day. And yes, once we get to the established expansion that the province wants, we'll get to probably about 25,000 people a day. But still, that's not an awful lot of people. I mean, ask yourself, how often do you fly? And when you fly, how often do you fly out of Billy Bishop Airport? It's a fairly elite affair. Back to FIFA, and a new report says that hosting FIFA, the 2026 World Cup, is going to cost governments across Canada more than $1 billion. And of course, that is city budgets in Vancouver and Toronto. Then the feds are on the hook for now, awful lot of that as well. And an awful lot of that, actually about 50% of it, is for security. Now, apparently the per game expenditure is less than the governments of Russia and Japan and South Korea paid, and Brazil paid per game. But I don't think that comes as much comfort. I know that, you know, hey, this is for Jerry Agar. It's like half his show is already done with these figures. And we're also learning that hotel demand in Toronto is not meeting expectations. It was thought there was going to be a very, very short supply of hotel rooms, but apparently officials with FIFA had block booked a whole bunch of rooms in Toronto and Vancouver, and they've released them. So all of a sudden there's a stock of hotel rooms, and I don't think anybody's spontaneously going to decide that they have to be at a World Cup game in Toronto or Vancouver at this juncture. It starts on the 12th of June.
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8: From the National Newsroom of the Canadian Press, I'm John Kennedy. Alberta Premier Danielle Smith says the province is adding a 10th question to the October 19th referendum. During her televised address, Smith outlined the new question as a way to hear the hundreds of thousands of Albertans who have signed petitions that are arguing for and against separation. Smith says this question comes after a judge ruled the separatist movement's petition could not be allowed to move forward because of a lack of consultation with First Nations.
9: The recent court ruling would not be applicable, and the referendum question I outlined could proceed. This question will also ensure the 700,000 signatories to both the Forever Canada petition and the Stay Free Alberta petition are respected, and the will of Albertans is heard.
8: Smith says the ruling fundamentally misinterprets the nature of the duty to consult, which was never meant to prevent citizens from making their voices heard through a democratic process. BC Premier David Eby says renaming the Site C hydroelectric project after former Premier John Horgan reflects the difficult choices Horgan had to make while leading the province. Horgan had long criticized the dam because of environmental impacts and land concerns, but later decided it was far too advanced and costly to cancel. Eby said Horgan listened to the experts, cabinet ministers, and utility officials before deciding the project should continue. The $16 billion project became fully operational last year after costs nearly doubled from earlier estimates. The facility will now be called the John Horgan Dam and Generation Station, while its reservoir has been given an Indigenous name meaning Dreamer Lake. Large TV streaming services like Netflix must contribute 15% of their Canadian revenues to Canadian content.
10: The federal broadcast regulator made the decisions as part of its implementation of the Online Streaming Act. That's three times the 5% initial contribution requirement that the CRT set out in 2024. That is being challenged in court by major streamers, including Apple and Amazon. The CRTC also set out rules on how the money must be spent for both streamers and broadcasters. It says total contributions are expected to stabilize the funding at more than $2 billion in support of Canadian and Indigenous content. Naira Ahmed, The Canadian Press.
8: Republicans in Washington struggled to gather enough support to block legislation aimed at forcing U.S. President Donald Trump to end military involvement in Iran. House leaders delayed a planned vote after concerns emerged that enough Republicans could break ranks and support the measure. Some Republicans argue that Trump's authority to continue military action without congressional approval may be reaching its legal limits. Democrats say Congress must reassert its constitutional role over wartime decisions as pressure mounts on the White House. This is The Canadian Press. In sports, the Montreal Canadiens pounced for four first-period goals on slow-starting Carolina, coming off the longest postseason break in more than a century, and handed the Hurricanes their first loss of the playoffs with a 6-2 victory in Game 1 of the Eastern Conference Final. Cole Caulfield and Philip Danault scored in the opening 4 minutes. Alexander Tuchel followed 4 minutes later, and Ivan Demidov finished off with a breakaway for a shocking 4-1 lead midway through the opening period. Game 2 goes Saturday night. The Toronto Blue Jays defeated the New York Yankees 2-0, and it was the second straight win for the Jays, who closed a four-game series at 2 games apiece. George Springer hit a solo shot while Dalton Varsho turned in an RBI double for the Jays. Spencer Miles gave up just 2 hits and 1 walk among these 6 strikeouts in 4 1/3 innings for Toronto. From the Canadian Press, I'm John Kennedy.
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0: And the latest forecast from the AM 800 Weather Center. We have sunshine to start the day, but then getting cloudy in the afternoon. Wind from the east at 50 kilometers an hour, the high 19 or 66. Showers overnight, a windy low of 12. That rain continuing on Saturday with a high 19. Could see rain Saturday night, the low 12. And for Sunday, a mix of sun and cloud, 30% chance of rain, the high 23. Again, sunshine, but getting cloudy today, a windy high 19.
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8: And the latest forecast from the AM 800 Weather Center. We have sunshine to start the day, but then getting cloudy in the afternoon. Wind from the east at 50 kilometers an hour, the high 19 or 66. Showers overnight, a windy low of 12. That rain continuing on Saturday with a high 19. Could see rain Saturday night, the low 12. And for Sunday, a mix of sun and cloud, 30% chance of rain, the high 23. Again, sunshine, but getting cloudy today, a windy high 19.
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12: From the National Newsroom of the Canadian Press, I'm Lisa Laporte. Alberta Premier Danielle Smith has called a referendum on whether the province should hold another referendum on starting the process to separate from Canada. The Premier's announcement immediately drew the ire of many in the separatist movement. Mount Royal University political scientist Laurie Williams says Smith might have created new problems for herself.
13: It's not going to satisfy, as we see, the separatists. They've gotten angry and angry over time. This was meant to be a release valve, something that would settle the matter. We're seeing quite the opposite. It's potentially stirred things up worse.
12: Conservative leader Pierre Poilievre, meantime, says he and all Conservative MPs will campaign for Alberta to stay in Canada in any separation vote. A BC man has been sentenced after police called a voyeurism case involving 652 women and girls, one of Canada's most prolific. Yin-Yang Derek Chan pleaded guilty to multiple offenses after investigators found thousands of images and more than 28 hours of video. He was sentenced to 4.5 years in prison, reduced to about 2.5 years with credit for time served. Outrage on the U.S. House floor tonight after Republicans pulled a vote on an Iran war power resolution due to attendance issues from within the GOP. Democrats immediately responded with House Rules Committee Chair member Jim McGovern lobbing criticism at Republicans.
14: Mr. Speaker, further parliamentary inquiry. Are we not voting on it because the American people are sick and tired of this illegal war that is costing tens of billions of dollars?
12: Republicans struggled to find the votes to dismiss legislation that would force President Trump to withdraw from the war. Britain is releasing papers on former Prince Andrew's appointment as the country's trade envoy.
11: just months after lawmakers accused the king's brother of putting his friendship with Jeffrey Epstein ahead of the nation. The move followed the US Justice Department's release of millions of pages of documents related to Epstein, files showing how the wealthy financier used an international web of rich, powerful friends to gain influence and sexually exploit young women and girls. Nowhere has the fallout from the document release been felt more strongly than in the UK, where the scandal has raised questions about the way power is wielded by the aristocracy, senior politicians, and influential businessmen, known collectively as the establishment. I'm Charles de Ledesma.
12: And the former girlfriend of a member of the band Why Don't We is being charged in an alleged murder-for-hire plot. Prosecutors say Gabriela Gonzalez tried to arrange the killing of singer Jack Avery during a custody dispute involving their daughter. This is the Canadian Press. In sports, the Montreal Canadiens opened the NHL's Eastern Conference Final Series with a 6-2 win over the Carolina Hurricanes tonight. Game 2 goes Saturday in Montreal. Canada beat Norway 6-5 in overtime at the World Men's Hockey Championship. In the NBA playoffs, the Knicks beat the Cavaliers 109-93 to take a 2-0 lead in the Eastern Conference Finals. In Major League Baseball action tonight, the Toronto Blue Jays beat the New York Yankees 2-0. And NASCAR champion Kyle Busch has died suddenly at the age of 41.
15: In a statement on behalf of Kyle Busch's family and his racing team, they say they are devastated to announce a sudden and tragic passing of Kyle Busch. Earlier on Thursday, his family said he was hospitalized and undergoing treatment due to a severe illness, so he was not going to compete this weekend at Charlotte Motor Speedway. His family saying he was fierce, passionate, and deeply cared about NASCAR and the fans.
12: That was ABC's Alex Stone. From the Canadian Press, I'm Lisa Laporte.
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20: And the latest forecast from the AM 800 Weather Center. We have sunshine to start the day, but then getting cloudy in the afternoon. Wind from the east at 50 kilometers an hour, the high 19 or 66. Showers overnight, a windy low of 12. That rain continuing on Saturday with a high 19. Could see rain Saturday night, the low 12. And for Sunday, a mix of sun and cloud, 30% chance of rain, the high 23. Again, sunshine, but getting cloudy today. A windy high 19.
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6: And the latest forecast from the AM 800 Weather Center. We have sunshine to start the day, but then getting cloudy in the afternoon. Wind from the east at 50 kilometers an hour, the high 19 or 66. Showers overnight, a windy low of 12. That rain continuing on Saturday with a high 19. Could see rain Saturday night, the low 12. And for Sunday, a mix of sun and cloud, 30% chance of rain, the high 23. Again, sunshine, but getting cloudy today. A windy high 19.
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9: From the national newsroom of the Canadian Press, I'm Lisa Laporte. Foreign Affairs Minister Anita Anand has confirmed the arrival of Canadians deported from Israel in Turkey. Activists say 12 Canadians were among the global Sumud flotilla participants detained by Israel over the weekend while trying to deliver humanitarian aid to the Gaza Strip. In an updated statement on social media overnight, Anand says she's received information from her officials detailing the, quote, appalling abuse of Canadians who were detained in Israel. She also says Global Affairs consular officials on the ground are ensuring the Canadians receive urgent medical care so they can return to Canada as soon as possible. Alberta Premier Danielle Smith says Albertans will be going to the polls in October to cast their vote on separation, but they won't actually be voting on whether to separate. Instead, she says they'll be choosing whether or not it's time to hold a binding referendum on quitting Canada.
10: The fact is that between the Forever Canada petition requesting a referendum on Alberta remaining in Canada and the Stay Free Alberta petition requesting a referendum on leaving Canada, approximately 700,000 Albertans have signed a petition requesting a vote on this issue.
9: The question asks whether Alberta should remain a part of Canada or whether the Alberta government should commence the legal process required to hold a binding provincial referendum. It becomes the 10th question in the referendum previously set for October 19th. Meantime, Conservative leader Pierre Poilievre says the Tories would actively campaign against Alberta leaving Canada if a separation vote were held. He says Ottawa can ease Western frustration by expanding resource development and reducing barriers for businesses. Large TV streaming services like Netflix must contribute 15% of their Canadian revenues to Canadian content.
11: The federal broadcast regulator made the decisions as part of its implementation of the Online Streaming Act. That's three times the 5% initial contribution requirement that the CRT set out in 2024. That is being challenged in court by major streamers, including Apple and Amazon. The CRTC also set out rules on how the money must be spent for both streamers and broadcasters. It says total contributions are expected to stabilize the funding at more than $2 billion in support of Canadian and Indigenous content. Naira Ahmed, The Canadian Press.
9: And the annual AMFAR Gala brought stars together along the French Riviera during the Cannes Film Festival. Robbie Williams, Lizzo, and other celebrities attended the fundraiser supporting AIDS research efforts. This is the Canadian Press. In sports, the Montreal Canadiens surrendered the first goal 33 seconds in before roaring back with four of their own to close out the opening 20 minutes in a surprise 6-2 win over the Carolina Hurricanes in Game 1 of the NHL's Eastern Conference Final. Habs head coach Martin St. Louis described the process of quickly flipping the page after Monday's Game 7 win over the Buffalo Sabres to advance.
8: You got to be careful in giving so much information to players in a short amount of time. You got to pick a couple things and try to address that, and that's what we did.
9: Game 2 goes Saturday. In the NBA Eastern Conference Finals Series, New York beat Cleveland 109-93 to take a 2-0 series lead. And the Toronto Blue Jays beat the New York Yankees 2-0 in the major leagues tonight. From the Canadian Press, I'm Lisa Laporte.
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1: And the latest forecast from the AM 800 Weather Center. We have sunshine to start the day, but then getting cloudy in the afternoon. Wind from the east at 50 kilometers an hour, the high 19 or 66. Showers overnight, a windy low of 12. That rain continuing on Saturday with a high 19. Could see rain Saturday night, the low 12. And for Sunday, a mix of sun and cloud, 30% chance of rain, the high 23. Again, sunshine, but getting cloudy today. Windy high 19.
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6: And the latest forecast from the AM 800 Weather Center. We have sunshine to start the day, but then getting cloudy in the afternoon. Wind from the east at 50 kilometers an hour, the high 19 or 66. Showers overnight, a windy low of 12. That rain continuing on Saturday with a high 19. Could see rain Saturday night, the low 12. And for Sunday, a mix of sun and cloud, 30% chance of rain, the high 23. Again, sunshine, but getting cloudy today, a windy high 19.
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9: From the National Newsroom of the Canadian Press, I'm Lisa Laporte. Foreign Affairs Minister Anita Anand has confirmed the arrival of Canadians deported from Israel in Turkey. Activists say 12 Canadians were among the global Sumud flotilla participants detained by Israel over the weekend while trying to deliver humanitarian aid to the Gaza Strip. In an updated statement on social media overnight, Anand says she's received information from her officials detailing the, quote, appalling abuse of Canadians who were detained in Israel. Conservative leader Pierre Poilievre will campaign for Alberta to stay part of Canada. He also says Conservatives would do the same if the Parti Québécois forms government in Quebec and launches another separation campaign. Poilievre took aim at the last decade of Liberal governance in Ottawa, claiming that separatist movements were seen as a thing of the past when Stephen Harper was Prime Minister. Alberta Premier Danielle Smith announced Thursday that Albertans will vote this fall on putting separation on another ballot. El Nino is expected to lessen the number of tropical storms and hurricanes in the Atlantic this year. The Canadian Hurricane Center is predicting a slightly below average hurricane season because of the disruptive climate pattern. Outrage on the U.S. House floor Thursday night after Republicans pulled a vote on an Iran war power resolution due to attendance issues from within the GOP. Democrats immediately responded with House Rules Committee Chair Member Jim McGovern speaking directly to Republicans for their decision to back out of the vote.
10: Gas prices are through the roof. People can't afford their groceries. Is that why you're pulling it? You guys don't have the guts for the
11: vote. The House will be in order. This House will be in order.
9: Republicans struggled to find the votes to dismiss legislation that would force President Donald Trump to withdraw from the war. And Stephen Colbert took to the stage at the Ed Sullivan Theater for one last time to host CBS's The Late Show Thursday. Colbert took over the show from David Letterman in 2015. CBS announced the show's cancellation, claiming financial reasons, though many suspected political pressure from the Trump administration played a role. Paul McCartney came on stage as Colbert's final guest.
12: Who's going to be my last guest now?
13: Hey, Steve, what about me?
9: The former Beatle presented Colbert with a photo of him on the same stage at the Ed Sullivan Theater making his U.S. television debut with the Beatles. This is the Canadian Press. In sports, the Montreal Canadiens surrendered the first goal 33 seconds in before roaring back with four of their own to close out the opening 20 minutes in a surprise 6-2 win over the Carolina Hurricanes in Game 1 of the NHL's Eastern Conference Final. Canadiens head coach Martin St. Louis reflected on a solid performance up and down the lineup.
14: We played through identity tonight. Nice balance. We let the puck do the work. We were very opportunistic on our chances.
9: It was Carolina's first loss of these playoffs after sweeping both Ottawa and Philadelphia. In the NBA playoffs, the New York Knicks beat the Cleveland Cavaliers 109-93 to take a 2-0 lead in the Eastern Conference Finals. In WNBA action, the Minnesota Lynx beat the Toronto Tempo 100-72. And George Springer homered, Vladimir Guerrero Jr. reached base three times as the Toronto Blue Jays beat the New York Yankees 2-0 in the major leagues. From the Canadian Press, I'm Lisa Laporte.
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19: And the latest forecast from the AM 800 Weather Center. We have sunshine to start the day, but then getting cloudy in the afternoon. Wind from the east at 50 kilometers an hour, the high 19 or 66. Showers overnight, a windy low of 12. That rain continuing on Saturday with a high 19. Could see rain Saturday night, the low 12. And for Sunday, a mix of sun and cloud, 30% chance of rain, the high 23. Again, sunshine, but getting cloudy today, a windy high 19.
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14: And the latest forecast from the AM 800 Weather Center. We have sunshine to start the day, but then getting cloudy in the afternoon. Wind from the east at 50 kilometers an hour, the high 19 or 66. Showers overnight, a windy low of 12. That rain continuing on Saturday with a high 19. Could see rain Saturday night, the low 12. And for Sunday, a mix of sun and cloud, 30% chance of rain, the high 23. Again, sunshine, but getting cloudy today, a windy high 19.
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12: Nine degrees in Windsor, Essex. Sunny with increasing clouds for today. Gusty northeast wind with a high of 19. 66 Fahrenheit. I'm Paul McDonald, AM 800 News. Coming up, police concerned with the rash of fatal pedestrian collisions in Windsor, and IRCA issues an alert to high winds. But first, a 40-year-old man is facing several charges, including attempted murder, after a woman was doused with an accelerant. More this morning from AM 800's Megan DeLaurier.
13: On Wednesday evening around 7 p.m., Windsor police responded to the 2900 block of Dougal Avenue for a disturbance. Police learned that a man and woman who knew each other got into an argument, and the man allegedly threatened to kill the woman and her cat. The suspect then poured the chemical accelerant on her and attempted to ignite it. The victim was able to get help from bystanders. Police quickly arrived and arrested the suspect. The victim sustained non-life-threatening injuries. The man is facing five charges, some of which include attempted murder, assault with a weapon, and uttering threats to kill an animal. Megan DeLaurier, AM 800 News.
12: Windsor police are urging pedestrians to use a crosswalk after a third fatal collision earlier this week. A 58-year-old man was struck and killed Tuesday night as he crossed Howard Avenue near Capitol Street mid-block. Acting Deputy Chief Ken Cribley says the three collisions happened at night on a four-lane roadway with the pedestrian not using a crosswalk.
14: As far as drivers, the messaging is also clear, especially after, you know, after the sun goes down. Again, be aware of your surroundings. Be aware that environmental factors like background lights or something may obscure your vision of somebody that's in a roadway. But really it boils down to everybody just being aware and trying to be as safe as they can.
12: Gribley says pedestrians should also try to make eye contact with drivers and never assume that they see you. Two Bell River men are facing nearly two dozen charges after OPP raided a home on Puce Road in Lakeshore. The Essex County and Lambton County OPP Community Street Crime Units, the OPP Emergency Response Team, and the Windsor Police Target Base Unit executed search warrants last Wednesday. They seized stolen property that included a motorcycle and a vehicle, along with suspected drugs, totaling more than $75,000. A 44-year-old man has been charged with seven 7 counts, while a 41-year-old faces 15 charges. Damage is estimated at $25,000 following a fire in the former NEMAC plant on Windsor's far west side. Crews were called to the building on G.N. Booth Drive off Ojibwe Parkway yesterday morning. Three people were treated for smoke inhalation. One was taken to hospital and later treated and released. Hot Works has been listed as the cause of the fire. AM 800 News Time is 5:03. Sunny with increasing clouds later. A windy high today of 19. The Essex Region Conservation Authority has issued an alert to strong winds over the next 2 days. The authority says the shoreline condition statement for Lake Erie shoreline from Wheatley Harbor to Point Pelee National Park in Leamington and the eastern shoreline of Pelee Island. Strong northeast winds are expected today and tomorrow, raising concern for damage to shoreline structures from waves and the risk of flooding. The statement is in effect until tomorrow night at 6. Alberta Premier Danielle Smith says voters will face a new October 19th referendum question on separation, but not on actually leaving Canada. Albertans will instead vote on whether to begin the legal process toward a future binding separation referendum. Smith says silencing hundreds of thousands of Albertans would be anti-democratic, while adding she will vote to remain in Canada. Separatist groups blasted the proposal as weak, while critics said Smith is trying to balance party hardliners and broader public support. A boost in base funding from the provincial government to support day and evening treatment programs at the House of Sophrosine in Windsor. The Women's Treatment Center will now receive $352,000 annually, a bump of nearly $59,000. Chief Executive Officer Karen Waddell says more and more women are reaching out for treatment.
9: It's going to be such a remove such a barrier, because as we know, women, they want to access programs, but they're not going to put their children at risk and not if they don't have anybody suitable to watch them. So now they will.
12: Waddell says the new funding will help to improve existing day and evening treatment options to make recovery services available to those who are working or enrolled in secondary or post-secondary education. In sports, the Montreal Canadiens opened the NHL's Eastern Conference Finals Series against the Carolina Hurricanes with a win. And the Habs handed the Hurricanes their first loss of the playoffs, beating them 6-2 last night. Game 2 goes tomorrow night. 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The weekend forecast is next.
11: 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The Alouettes land in Hamilton to take on the Ticats. June 4th at 7 Eastern. 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
12: Here's the latest forecast from the AM 800 Weather Center. Mainly sunny for today with increasing clouds this afternoon. Gusty northeast wind to 50 kilometers per hour, the high of 19. Cloudy tonight, periods of rain beginning near midnight. East winds gusting to 50 kilometers per hour, the low of 11. Rain for tomorrow with the risk of a thunderstorm in the afternoon. Northeast wind gusting to 50 kilometers per hour and a high of 17. We're at 9 Celsius right now. That's 48 Fahrenheit. 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
10: Good morning, Windsor Essex. 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Your first chance to catch up on everything you might have missed.
18: Well, parents are becoming increasingly concerned about the impacts of social media on their children, and it's prompted a local woman, Amanda Pettit, to take some action. She got involved in Unplug Canada, and she's brought the organization to this area with a new Windsor chapter, and I caught up with her earlier and asked her what Unplugged Canada was all about.
15: Unplugged Canada is a nonprofit. It's grassroots. It's volunteer-led, and it's basically an organization of mostly passionate moms, but any sort of caregiver, parent who is looking to keep their children off of social media, and they are doing it through actual action. So Unplugged Canada right now has about 20 chapters across Canada, and we're basically looking for people to join us to raise the social age for social media to 16. So we've got national advocacy happening at the legislative level, and then we're looking to have parents sign an online pledge to vow to keep their children smartphone free until at least the age of 14.
18: Okay, so tell me a little bit about why you wanted to get involved, and you have, you know, brought now Unplugged Canada, there's a Windsor chapter. Why was it so important to you to get this down here to our region?
15: So I was inspired by a book called The Anxious Generation by Jonathan Haidt, which has gotten a lot of press lately. And I read that a couple years ago during my pregnancy, during my mat leave. So I've got a 2-year-old at home, and it spoke to me. It just lit a fire in me. A lot of people, I think, have seen in their lives the evidence that we have a mental health crisis in youth, but Jonathan Haidt's book just lays out the data, lays out the research, and backs up what most parents and most people are kind of witnessing in youth. And it just has a call to action at the end, and it spoke to me, and I thought, okay, I've got to do something. And I've been looking around for a community that has these same ideals, these same principles, and I found that in Unplugged. And when I went to see how I could get involved at a local level, I found out that we didn't have a chapter. And I thought, wow, somebody should really start that. And I sat back and thought, oh, I guess that's me. So that's what brings it to Windsor.
18: Okay. And obviously, I mean, this must stem from the fact, as you mentioned, you have a 2-year-old, and I'm sure mm-hmm. you are thinking about their involvement on social media as they get a little bit older. And it sounds like, I mean, you have real concerns.
15: Yeah, it's a little frightening. It's almost like looking at a burning building, knowing that I'm going to send my child in there in a couple years. It just feels like the school systems, the children at school on their phones, bringing them into classrooms. You've got teachers who are trying to police this, and you just need kids to learn and teachers to teach. But the addiction is just so strong in kids that they're, you know, sneaking the cell phones and classrooms when they're not supposed to have them. And then there's all the time at home with them. And we know that these devices are no good for our kids. And yet you just kind of see all these kids walking around like zombies. And it is a little frightening as a new parent, just thinking, oh gosh, okay, so is this the world that my son is going to be living in? And, you know, it just kind of makes you want to try to change something from a community level. And in all honesty, social media has kind of created this collective problem, and parents have to come together for a collective solution. And that is exactly what Unplugged is doing. So it's one thing just to, you know, stand with a megaphone and say, oh, social media bad, you know, but, oh, I guess the cat's out of the bag. There's nothing we can do, but there is something we can do. And it starts with the online pledge that we've got on Unplugged. And what's really fantastic is that if someone completely free, you were to go online, sign up to pledge that, you know, you're going to keep the smartphone away from your children until at least the age of 14. Once 5 families do that from any given school, you are then connected to those families, and you get to know that you're not alone. Because the number one pushback for this in the conversation that almost every parent is having at the dinner table is, oh, but the whole class has one. Yeah. So therefore I have. So it's just, you know, this sort of collective solution that we've got going on for parents at a community level is really going to help kind of ease that conversation, because then the answer wouldn't be, oh, everybody has one in your classroom. You would know as a parent, no, actually only half the kids in your class have one. It's going to make these conversations a little bit easier.
18: Oh, absolutely. Because I can imagine that this is a fight, and, you know, there really is power in numbers. And if you can look at your kid and say, hey, no, listen, your best friend isn't doing that, your cousins aren't doing that, you know, you are able to kind of maybe maintain the power, perhaps, until they are old enough to understand the consequences of social media, because there are plenty.
15: Oh my gosh, yes. I mean, there's obviously, you know, there's the obvious impacts on mental health when, you know, Facebook goes in, introduces the like button. You've got this competition for views. You've got, attention fragmentation. Kids are only watching 5-second clips of videos. If they don't like what they see, they're quickly scrolling. So they're having a harder time concentrating in class. Besides the fact that these apps are absolutely deliberately designed to hack your vulnerability, designed to be addictive. And then there's the more serious harms, right? Your cyberbullying, your sextortion. It's a scary landscape.
19: Absolutely. So you had kind of mentioned, so if community members, if they want to get involved, do they just go on to the Unplug Canada Windsor chapter website?
15: Absolutely, they can. But so what I'm going to be doing over the course of the summer is, because this is brand new to Windsor, I'm definitely trying to grow the chapter. If this is a collective, if this is a community, I can't do it alone. So I'm definitely looking for other passionate parents, passionate caregivers, anyone, if this resonates with you, this messaging, you could contact me directly at unpluggedcanadawindsor@gmail.com. But there's also links to be able to connect with me. Or if you're listening to this from just slightly outside of our area, you could absolutely go on to unpluggedcanada.com and be connected with a local chapter near you.
19: Amanda, you must be finding passionate parents, you know, parents that really are concerned about this and care about this.
15: I have. I would say that it's been less than 48 hours since I've gone public with this, and my inbox was full this morning of all sorts of different places with like underprivileged youth communities, people looking just to increase their digital literacy and looking for partners in the space. So this is absolutely something that is needed in our community. I'm surprised it hasn't come here sooner, but Unplugged is only 2 years old and we are just getting started. And I have to announce, we had a major breakthrough today. We hit 10,000 pledges officially tonight. 10,000 pledges.
19: Wow, that's incredible. And I guess, you know, I think you're totally right in the sense that parents need to take some accountability. I mean, it is your child and you are the ones that make the decisions and rules for them up until a certain age, of course. But, you know, in terms of government involvement in this, and the role that you feel like they should be playing, what do you think that the government, what direction do you think that they should be going?
15: Well, we know that they're in talks right now. I mean, it was voted on not that long ago that there will be something coming down the pipeline for some sort of rules and regulations. But the beautiful thing about Unplugged is that no matter what direction legislature goes in, and we hope that they get it right, we hope that it's something that parents can really hang on to and that they can definitely pick it up. But if that doesn't work, if there's holes in it, if people decide that they don't want the government telling them how they should conduct their lives, this is where the Unplugged community comes into play, because it really doesn't, it doesn't matter what direction they go in. If parents are deciding amongst themselves that collectively this is a thing that we're just not going to do right now, that's where the power lies. That's what's going to speak volumes, because we can't depend just on the government. We certainly can't depend on just the social media companies to actually enforce their own age restrictions. If they're not doing the work, it has to come down to us. And this is one way to do it, with tools and resources and a collective community to actually make social change. This is how we have to do it. We can't leave it up to anybody else.
19: All right. That was Amanda Pettit. Thank you so much for your time. And yeah, if you want to check it out, Unplugged Canada, New Windsor Chapter.
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12: Forecast from the AM 800 Weather Center, mainly sunny for today with increasing clouds this afternoon. Gusty northeast wind to 50 kilometers per hour, the high of 19. Cloudy tonight, periods of rain beginning near midnight. East winds gusting to 50 kilometers per hour, the low of 11. Rain for tomorrow with the risk of a thunderstorm in the afternoon. Northeast wind gusting to 50 kilometers per hour and a high of 17.
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13: Up in the city that for tomorrow there will be a road closure on Riverside Drive East near Olette Avenue and Goyou Street between 6:30 a.m. and 6:30 p.m. for the Show Us Your Brave event. The westbound lanes of Riverside Drive are closed between Elmer and Devonshire Road for work. This work is expected to wrap up around 5 p.m. today. Erie Street West from Olette Avenue to Jeanette Avenue is still closed for road and water main work. And there is a full closure on Central Avenue from Ontario Street to Seminole Street for water main work. This work is in effect until mid-November. Meanwhile, in the county, in Kingsville, water main work is still underway on County Road 20 between Heritage Road and McCain Side Road. And Patillo Road from south of County Road 22 to Richard Rustin Drive in Lakeshore is completely closed to traffic. From the AM 800 Traffic Center, I'm Megan DeLaurier.
1: Back with the early edition on AM 800, we're replaying the conversations Windsor Essex was talking about yesterday. Here's what's next. Are we human? 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

Welcome back. You are listening to The Kyle Horner Show. I'm your guest host, Kristen Siapis, chatting with you about all the things that are going on right here in our city. But we're going to turn our attention now to our Tech Talk segment. We've got our technology analyst, Carmi Levy, here with us this morning, talking about so many cool things happening out there in the world. We're going to get a little bit of an update on

0: these are actually humans that you're going to be listening to or watching. And that's important because by some estimates, just a little under half of all of the podcast episodes that have been uploaded to Spotify over the last few months are AI generated. And so there's this wave of AI sloth that's kind of sweeping over platforms like Spotify. And it's making it harder and harder for all of us to be able to tell, well, am I listening to a human? Is this something I really should be spending my time listening to, or is it just machine generated? And that's a big problem. Labeling, transparency, as AI continues to proliferate, our ability to tell the difference between AI generated and machine generated content is becoming more difficult. So labeling initiatives like Verified by Spotify are a really important step for us to, as listeners, consumers, to regain control. And it follows, just a couple months ago, they did the same thing for music. So now musicians are increasingly being labeled with the same Verified by Spotify badge. If you're a human, you get it. If you're AI, you don't. And I think that's awesome. And I wish other platforms, and YouTube, I'm looking directly at you, I wish they would do the same thing, because sometimes it's really disappointing. You start listening to something and you get like a couple minutes in and then you realize, this isn't quite what I thought it was. This sounds like it was the machine. And sure enough, you do some digging and you realize it is, and you feel you've been fooled. Labeling helps avoid that.
1: Now, do you think, maybe through natural selection, we might see less AI out there? Like if we label more AI, maybe will people be more likely to choose, you know, real humans when it comes to podcasts, when it comes to music? Or do you think it's just not going to make a dent?
0: No, I think it will, because I think there's value in your human connection. It's the reason we listen to local radio. It's the reason that we follow personalities in our communities, or, you know, we listen to certain musicians and we develop relationships with them over time. There's a human connection that no machine can ever replace. And even as the AI gets, you know, the fidelity gets better and better, it still isn't quite the same. And so there is huge demand for it. And just because these platforms are being overwhelmed with AI slop doesn't mean that we're consuming it. In fact, a lot of the data that we're seeing suggests we're not buying into it, and that we still want that human connection. And all of those AI podcasts don't have a lot of listeners, don't have a lot of followers or subscribers, precisely because they're created by machines. And so that's the good news, is that we still crave human connection, and that's still playing out online. And now with a little bit of labeling, it'll get easier for us to identify and not sort of lose sight of, you know, where the good podcasts are, who should we be listening to, because we trust that they're real.
1: Do we know anything about how this verification takes place? Like, you know, how do we really trust it?
0: Yeah, Spotify isn't saying a whole lot. So I'm guessing, and the reason they're not saying a lot is because I'm guessing they're using AI to do that.
1: That's funny.
0: If you think of the hundreds of thousands of new podcast episodes that drop on Spotify and similar platforms every single day, there's really no way that they could have enough humans on staff to do that. And so they use automation, they use technology, and I think that's fine, because I think in most cases it will get it right. And in cases where it doesn't get it right, let's say, you have your own legitimate podcast where you're not using AI to create all of that content, and Spotify mistakenly labels you as AI, that there are mechanisms in place for you to have that turned around, have the automation fixed, so that you are identified as human. So I think this is one of those cases where it's okay for AI to be used. But again, I really wish Spotify were a little bit more upfront about it.
1: All right. Now, just changing gears for a minute, it seems like every industry that we look at is using AI, is using tech to advance some of the work that they're doing. There was a story that came out about Ontario police using spyware that lets them remotely take over your smartphone, and it's keeping it kind of a secret. What do we know about it?
0: Yeah, and this is a very local story. This mm-hmm. is to police in Windsor. They partnered with the OPP in a major investigation of a very large car theft ring. And so they were having trouble fingering the suspect. They sort of knew they had regular wiretaps. And they sort of, it sort of put that individual in the same area as where these thefts were occurring. But it really wasn't enough evidence for them to, really bring it to court. So they asked to use something called an on-device investigative tool, or ODIT, O-D-I-T. And basically what that is, it's kind of like a wiretap on steroids. It's essentially spyware, and the police would then

0: install that software on these on the smartphones of the alleged criminals, and then it would essentially report back to them on everything they do on the phone. So if they make a phone call, it records the phone call and, you know, who they're calling, as well as the contents of that call. But it goes way beyond that. It captures screenshots. It captures your key presses, so it knows usernames and passwords. It can access actual emails and text messages, including ones that are encrypted, and it can even turn on the microphone and camera remotely, all without the person who owns the phone knowing. And so ultimately, it did allow them to make 23 arrests, bring 279 charges, and recover a heck of a lot of stolen vehicles, which sounds great. The problem here is there was not a lot of transparency over the use of these very powerful technologies. Right. And in the wrong hands or in the wrong context, it's one thing to bring criminals to justice, but what if they're using it maybe on you or on me and we don't know? That's incredibly problematic. That's the kind of stuff that, I guess, autocratic regimes would do, not necessarily here in Canada. So we are hearing complaints. Canadian Civil Liberties Association, for example, and the Ontario Privacy Commissioner are saying the lack of transparency, that they aren't being upfront about where this technology is being used, what hoops they have to jump through to get approval to use it, that is problematic. And that means that you and I are also at risk of abuse of this technology.
1: Well, it's an interesting one, too, when we talk about what rights people have, because although, you know, we do all want our criminals in our area brought to justice, and we're proud of the work that Windsor Police do, we also want to know that as we go about our lives as citizens, that we're not being spied on, and even criminals have rights to privacy to some extent. You know, there's due process for all of these things. Does this mean that people are being able to be spied on, you know, without knowing without having that right to privacy that they already have?
0: I think the fear is that if we use tools like this without greater transparency, the risk is greater that those kinds of abuses could happen. So no one is accusing any police forces, either in Windsor or across the province, of actually engaging in this. But they're saying the way that they went about using the technology in this particular case increases the risk of it being abused in future. And so we need better protections. We have to find a better balance between rightfully allowing law enforcement agencies to have the tools that they need to bring criminals to justice in this increasingly digitized, you know, sort of online age. Criminals are upping their game with ever higher tech, and cops need to follow that. Otherwise, we're never going to bring them to justice. And so we need technologies like this, but let's have better rules of engagement. Let's have better frameworks. Let's make it more obvious to the rest of us when these technologies are being used and what the rules of engagement are, so that the potential for that kind of abuse of our individual privacy is minimized.
1: All right, Carmi, that's all the time we have for today, but we're so grateful that you're here with us, as always, to give us some insight on some of the tech that's being used in all kinds of different industries.
0: Really appreciate being with you. Thanks so much, Kristen.
1: Thank you. That's Carmi Levy, our tech expert, giving us our tech talk of the day. There's just so much out there. I want to know what you think. Have you encountered AI music, and has it popped up on one of your platforms? Do you even notice? If you were listening to an AI podcast, do you think you would even know the difference? Or have you come across it, as Carmi said, over 50% or almost 50% of what's been uploaded to Spotify is just AI. That's insane to me. That's a huge number. All right, we're going to take a break. When we come back, we've got lots more for you. 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
4: Nine degrees in Windsor, Essex. Lots of sunshine to start today. Some clouds later with gusty east wind and a high of 19. 66 Fahrenheit. I'm Paul McDonald, AM 800 News. Coming up, a charge of attempted murder laid by Windsor police and a funding boost to a local women's treatment center. But first, Windsor police are expressing concern for a recent spate of fatal pedestrian crashes. Three people have been killed over the past month, and Acting Deputy Chief Ken Cribley says the collisions were similar.
5: They've all happened after the sun goes down, so you know, it's dark, or darker at least, than daylight hours. They're all on a multi-lane roadway, four lanes or more, four lanes plus a turning lane. And what we do know, what the evidence does show, is that in all cases, the pedestrian that was crossing the road was crossing mid-block, not at a marked crosswalk.
4: Cribley is urging both pedestrians and drivers to be aware of their surroundings and for pedestrians to use crosswalks. The latest incident happened Tuesday night on Howard Avenue near Capitol Street. A 58-year-old man was struck and killed while trying to cross the street outside of a crosswalk. Windsor police have charged a 40-year-old man with attempted murder after a woman was doused with an accelerant. Investigators say the two got into an argument in the 2900 block of Dougal Avenue near Grand Maris Road West Wednesday night. The suspect is accused of threatening to kill the woman and her cat before pouring a chemical accelerant on her and trying to set her on fire. She managed to get help from bystanders before police arrived. The man is charged with attempted murder, assault with a weapon, uttering threats to kill an animal, and damage to property. An OPP raid on a home in Lakeshore has resulted in nearly two dozen charges against two Belle River men. Provincial police say community street crime units from Essex County and Lambton County were joined by the OPP Emergency Response Team and the Windsor Police Target Base Unit in carrying out search warrants at a home on Puce Road last week. Stolen property that included motorcycles and a vehicle and suspected drugs, totaling more than $75,000. A 41-year-old man is facing 15 charges, including six counts of possession of a firearm or ammunition contrary to a prohibition order, and possession of cocaine and meth for the purpose of trafficking. A 44-year-old man has been charged with seven counts, including four of possession of property obtained by crime under $5,000. The pair were held in custody for a bail hearing. Three people were treated for smoke inhalation after a fire at the former NEMAC plant on Windsor's far west side. The fire on GM Booth Drive near Ojibwe Parkway broke out yesterday morning. Chief Fire Prevention Officer John Smith says two people were treated by paramedics at the scene, while the other was treated and released from hospital. Damage to stored auto parts and building services is pegged at $25,000. Hot Works has been identified as the cause of the fire. AM 800 News Time is 5:33. Windy and sunny for today with increasing clouds later, a high of 19. Strong northeast wind today and tomorrow, raising the threat of flooding along the Lake Erie shoreline. The Essex Region Conservation Authority has issued a shoreline condition statement for an area from Wheatley Harbor to Point Pelee National Park in Leamington and the eastern shore of Pelee Island. The authority says northeast wind could reach gusts of 60 kilometers an hour, raising concern for wave damage to shoreline structures and the risk of flooding. The statement is in effect until 6 tomorrow night. Alberta Premier Danielle Smith says voters will not decide on separation directly in October. Instead, Albertans will vote on whether the province should begin the legal process toward a binding separation referendum. Smith says the move gives frustrated Albertans a voice while keeping her support for a united Canada. Critics include former Deputy Premier Thomas Lukaszczyk and separatist groups who say the new question avoids a clear yes or no vote. The vote becomes the 10th question on Alberta's October 19th referendum ballot. The province is bumping annual funding to a women's treatment center in Windsor. The House of Sophocene will now receive annual funding of more than $352,000, an increase of nearly $59,000 each year. The center's chief executive officer, Karen Waddell, says there are waiting lists for in-house and community programs.
6: To receive base funding, that means we don't have to work worry about, you know, in a couple of years, what are we going to do with that program and how are we going to fund it? So knowing that that's going to be there permanently is a huge relief.
4: The center is located in the former St. Alexander School on Adstall Avenue in the East End and offers more than 26 beds in a residential treatment setting as well as community programs. In sports, the Montreal Canadiens jumped out to an early 4-1 first period lead and then rolled to a 6-2 Game 1 win over the Carolina Hurricanes in the NHL's Eastern Conference Final. Game 2 goes tomorrow night in North Carolina. 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The forecast is next.
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4: From the AM 800 Weather Center, here's the latest forecast. Mainly sunny with increasing clouds this afternoon. Gusty east wind to 50 kilometers per hour, the high of 19. Cloudy tonight, periods of rain beginning near midnight. Winds continuing with a low of 11. Rain with a risk of a thunderstorm late day tomorrow. East wind gusting to 50 kilometers per hour, the high of 17. We're at 9 Celsius right now, that's 48 Fahrenheit. I'm Paul McDonald, AM 800 News.
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14: You might have seen this on social media. It gained a lot of attention. And the video posted to a Facebook group called Spotted in Windsor, it shows a man placing wheel boots on vehicles in a parking lot on Wyandotte Street East. Well, the Windsor property owner says these viral videos showing the wheel boots being placed on vehicles in his plaza parking lot, well, they're missing some key context. And while police say questions around private parking enforcement can depend on the specific circumstances of each case. So the footage, it was captured in first person view using smart glasses, and it shows drivers expressing some disdain over the boots before being told they must pay to have them immediately unlocked. In one video, a driver is told to pay $40 to have the boot released or deal with either a tow truck or deal with the police. And the videos have sparked this widespread reaction online, with many commenters questioning whether a private operator has the authority to immobilize vehicles and then demand money to release them. And CTV's Sanjay Maru, he covered this last night. Here's a bit of an explainer.
15: You're going to break your wheel.
16: Parked illegally, sorry.
17: Take it down. No, it's not crooked. Look.
16: No.
17: Look, there is...
15: No, it's private property.
16: It's a plaza only.
18: The owner of this lot on Wyandotte Street East says this video that was posted to social media late last week was actually filmed 2 months ago after alleging the driver illegally parked in his lot while attending a business outside of it. The man is told to pay $40 for the boot to be released or he'll have to deal with a tow truck.
17: You want $40?
15: Yeah.
17: Okay, take 40.
14: So, CTV spoke with that lot owner, Mohammed Shams, who said that the videos, as you heard there in Sanjay's report, the videos were filmed about 2 months ago, and they just kind of resurfaced online again. But he said the lot is private property, and it's meant for tenants and their customers only. And he said there's a lot of people that are visiting the plaza outside and not using the plaza, but they are using it just for parking. Here's what parking lot owner Mohammed Shams, he has said to CTV. He says the boot is the best option for him to look out for his tenant spot.
19: It's not about charging or booting a vehicle. It's more about protecting the tenant's rights. The tenants have the right to enjoy what they've leased. They are secured these parking spots. So we've exhausted all means over the 18 years.
18: Those means, he says, have included everything from asking people to move their vehicles to calling for tows. But Cham says tow trucks can take up to 2 hours to arrive, and by then, many drivers are already gone. It's why he points to a wheel boot that can be immediately unlocked upon payment as an easier option.
19: The signs say clearly zero tolerance. I was actually thinking I was doing a kind gesture. You're booted, but I had a rule. The rule is the minute it's paid, it's unbooted and that guy is released or the person is released.
18: When asked about the legality of placing a boot on someone's car at the request of a private property owner, Windsor police say it's a bit of a gray area.
16: Questions regarding property management practices or private parking enforcement arrangements may involve factors that are beyond police enforcement.
18: Back in April, officers issued a provincial offenses notice to an individual accused of placing boots on vehicles, alleging he was acting as a security guard without a proper license. But police add whether an offense has occurred in cases like this depends on the specific circumstances.
16: Every business owner is going to have their own set of rules, so that's why it's always better to check with the business before you park your vehicle. Check for time restraints.
18: Following the videos going viral, Cham says he's been facing death threats, arguing public backlash has been fueled by confusion over a process he says the city has not clearly regulated.
19: I need the police to come out with a statement saying what was done that day is a gray area and he was within his rights.
14: All right, so there's the story there, and he does go on, the lot owner, to say that towing is a two-hour time frame. So he's arguing that drivers know they can park, leave the property for a certain amount of time, return before a tow truck or a parking officer even arrives. And that was one of the reasons that, you know, led him to issuing and using these boots. But I want to know from our listeners, what do you think about this? Are you thinking, well, you know what? It's not fair to the tenants. And if you park in a spot that you shouldn't be parked in, well, you're going to face the consequences. Or do you think that this is too much? You know, that you think that perhaps this is unfair, you know, to come back to your car, even though you've parked it in a spot that you shouldn't, and there's a boot on it, and that you might be asked to pay some money to get the boot removed. What are your thoughts on this? Where do you fall on this issue? As was mentioned in the report, it looks like this is a gray area, and the city of Windsor's bylaw states no person shall park or leave a vehicle on private property without the consent of the owner or occupant. But the bylaw does not appear to, you know, specifically address private wheel boots. That is not something that is indicated in the bylaw there. And the police saying whether, the police are basically, they provided kind of a blanket answer. Whether an offense has occurred depends on the specific circumstance of each incident. That's what Constable Bianca Jackson said. So what are your thoughts on this? Especially if you have, if you've seen the video online, let me know. So we were just talking about a story where there's videos that have gone viral on a Facebook page that show a man placing wheel boots on vehicles in a parking lot on Wyandotte Street East. And the owner has said that, he's done a lot of things before to make sure that people who aren't using the plaza don't park there. He's tried a number of different tactics. He started with the boot. This was a little while ago. These videos are resurfacing. Now, there's a number of things that people are commenting on. There was a fee. It was originally $40 to get the boot off, but the owner said he later increased it to $125. And that's because he said the charge came after some drivers treated the $40 fee as a cheaper alternative to being towed, and the higher fee quickly changed behaviors in the lot, he said. But a lot of people chiming in on this on social media, and I'm wondering what our listeners think. We've got Marie on the line this morning. Marie, what are your thoughts on using this boot?
20: Oh, I 100% agree with it. Absolutely. You know, if that's not your spot, you don't park there. It belongs to someone else. It's like having a person pulling up onto a handicapped spot that doesn't have a handicap sticker.
14: Yeah.
20: They don't belong there.
14: So, and I'm wondering too, you know, I know there's people that are kind of taking concern with the fact that there's a fee to get the boot off, and they're wondering, you know, where does that money go? Do you have any issues with that?
20: Nope, not at all. It could go to redoing the parking lot for all I care. Donate it to a charity. No, it's not their spot. They don't belong there.
14: All right. Well, thank you so much for the call this morning. Next up, we've got Pat on the line. What are your thoughts on this?
21: Hello?
14: Good morning, Pat. What are your thoughts,
21: Megan,
14: on the boot?
21: How are you? Well, you know, I just did a chat GPT, and, you know, it says if the person has posted, your vehicle can be booted or towed. It says there that they're within their legal right to do it.
14: Okay, so you think that there's, you know, there's no problems with this?
21: Well, it says as long as it's posted, there's no problem with it. So, I mean, you know what? The guy's got to do what he's got to do for it. And, you know, the police have probably never had to deal with it before. But, I mean, if it's posted, because if it's not posted about the boot being there and then they do it, they could end up having some civil litigation matters.
14: Absolutely. All right. Thank you so much for that call, Pat. And, you know, we are hearing there is signage at the lot. There is signage about, you know, you can only park there if you are going into the businesses. Lori is on the line. Good morning, Lori. Your thoughts on this?
0: I love this. Imagine actions have consequences. How crazy is that? He's specifically telling you not to park there. Telling you why it's for businesses, and you don't like what happens when you don't follow the rules? I have no pity for them.
14: Yeah, yeah.
0: I think he's genius.
14: All right. Well, thank you so much for the call, Lori. Really appreciate it. We're getting lots of messages on the text board as well. And messages saying, I agree with the property owner. It's cheaper than paying for towing charges. I don't live in Windsor, and I don't have a business in Windsor either, but I go to Windsor almost weekly. Sometimes it's a pain to find parking space, but I still go with the owner. Another message here, what is the sense of entitlement? It's a private lot. Don't park where you're not supposed to park. Good for the owner to hold the public accountable, doing what he needs to do reasonably. There should be consequences for illegal actions. There was a message. Oh, there's a message here saying the question is the money he is collecting cash, or does he have a legit business for this booting process with insurance? So lots to consider here, and you can read more at CTV Windsor.
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4: Forecast from the AM 800 Weather Center, mainly sunny for today with increasing clouds this afternoon. Gusty northeast wind to 50 kilometers per hour, the high of 19. Cloudy tonight, periods of rain beginning near midnight. East winds gusting to 50 kilometers per hour, the low of 11. Rain for tomorrow with the risk of a thunderstorm in the afternoon. Northeast wind gusting to 50 kilometers per hour and a high of 17.
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5: A reminder in the county that the intersection of County Road 42 and Les Bruns Road is still fully closed to traffic. And County Road 42 is closed between County Road 37 and Queen Street South for bridge work. Meanwhile, in the city, McDougal Avenue is closed from Tuscarora Street to Wyandotte Street East for road repairs until the end of the day. Turner Road is closed from Parkdale Place to Grand Maris Road, and the Turner and Memorial Drive intersection is closed until next week. Westbound Riverside Drive East is closed from Devonshire Road to Glengarry Avenue for milling and paving work. This work will be ongoing until next Friday. And University Avenue is still closed to traffic between McKay and Wellington. This work will be ongoing until the end of the summer. From the AM 800 Traffic Center, I'm Megan DeLaurier.
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1: We hear from young people who say they're struggling to find jobs, but we're also hearing small businesses in Canada are struggling to hire young people. According to a new report by the Canadian Federation of Independent Business, Bérangère Foucaré is the research analyst for the Canadian Federation of Independent Business, co-author of the report on this, and is here with us now to take a look at the lack of younger workers and the reasons as to why they're not always being hired. Hello, Bérangère.
6: Hi.
1: Glad to have you along on this show to take a look at this, because we do hear a lot. Where's the biggest concern in small businesses trying to find young workers or young workers trying to find jobs there?
6: Well, we've noticed a few mismatches between youth and small businesses, notably how youth search for jobs versus how businesses are actually hiring for jobs, so the methods that they're using, and also youth expectations versus business expectations and business realities for the actual jobs that are available. But on top of all that, it's just that businesses are facing a really difficult economic climate right now. Costs are high. The cost of hiring is very high. There's a lot of political and economic uncertainty. And so businesses are really focused on retaining their staff right now and aren't necessarily looking to add to their payroll.
1: That is obviously a problem. We've got a disjoint there somewhere in there, right?
6: Yeah, like I mentioned, job search and hiring behaviors especially are a big mismatch.
1: What is happening with the small businesses? What is their biggest problem in this? And is it getting young people or just getting anyone in general?
6: It's a bit of both. Right now, small business hiring intentions are very low. Businesses aren't, like I said, looking to add to their payroll. But they have pointed to a few barriers, specifically with youth. There's quite a few concerns about motivation and attitude. Also, the fact that youth have lower productivity levels because many of them either haven't had a job before or it's their first, second, third job. They might not be very experienced. And there's a lot of training and resources that need to be invested when hiring inexperienced workers that a lot of businesses just aren't in a position to afford right now.
1: At the risk of facing backlash on this, I have heard from different people I know locally who have businesses that are complaining about just the difference in the last 10 years of young workers who they are having a bigger problem with them showing up and not calling in and disappearing or quitting after a couple of weeks. They feel like that's kind of a more growing concern. Is that happening right across Canada?
6: Yes, we've heard similar comments across Canada. Issues such as, like you mentioned, youth no-showing for shifts, excessive cell phone usage, and gaps in essential skills. What was interesting, though, is that there was a general sentiment that it wasn't necessarily youth's fault directly, but that they hadn't been adequately prepared by academic institutions like high schools, colleges, universities, or by their community, that they were lacking this socialization into workplace norms and behaviors, and also weren't necessarily being taught essential soft skills like how to communicate with customers and coworkers.
1: Yeah, that's really interesting. Because I think back to, you know, some of my early jobs when I was a teenager, and I'm not sure who kind of prepared me for it, but I'm sure part of it was just my parents and their work ethic that, you know, once I got the job, I better show up and be there for all the shifts that I was given. And also, I was really happy to make the money back then. And, you know, I don't know if it's different now that teenagers are getting more things handed to them or what the problems are out there.
7: there. But, you know, just hearing those stories is worrisome. And knowing that it's happening right across the country, that seems to be a problem.
6: Definitely. It's something that's worrying. But I also want to highlight that on the other side, for youth, they've also faced issues of their own looking for jobs. So it's definitely on both ends. And that's what the report sought to do, was to look at the issues youth were having and businesses were having and try to bridge those gaps, because historically small businesses have been the training ground, for youth. It's where youth come and experience their first jobs. And so it's really important to try and figure out what those issues are on both ends to solve them and keep businesses hiring youth.
7: So let's take a look at some of the things that can be done better here. Let's start on the business end for small businesses. What more can they do to get, workers in? I know having young workers is great, but how do you get them in and kind of ease them into that job and making sure that your shifts are taken care of?
6: For small businesses, the first thing to use clear job postings and making sure that you're only asking for essential experience requirements, because small businesses tend to prioritize things like soft skills, so motivation, taking initiative. They don't prioritize academic attainment or previous work experience as much, so really putting forward what's essential so youth know whether or not they should apply for these positions. Also meeting youth where they are, so sharing a lot of opportunities online, because that's where youth tend to look more. And also building connections with local schools, colleges, and universities, because youth really take advantage of those academic career services and of co-op and internship programs. And small businesses tend to be lagging a bit in that area. So really building those connections to try and connect with youth.
7: Yeah, I know, as the governments move along and start adding more things to curriculum in schools about, learning more about, banking and their own personal finances, I think this is another great place that they could add this into, is just getting young people prepared for the workforce and the things that they'll be expected to do. So it's not maybe quite a shock.
6: Yes, exactly. That's a recommendation we have to government as well, as they're working on all those supports, just to really focus on increasing soft skill development for youth in those government-funded youth employment programs, because that's really essential to small businesses.
7: Now, as for the young people themselves, what kind of advice would you give them as they're out there looking and some of them saying, I can't find anything, I've dropped off resumes at 20 places and I'm not hearing back? Is it the way they're presenting themselves? What's happening?
6: It could be a multitude of things. Like I've mentioned many times already, building those strong soft skills is really important. Small businesses want workers who are enthusiastic and show up ready to work, learn, and grow. But also meeting small businesses where they are, so tailoring how you're applying based on the business. If you're applying to a store in your community, you're probably better off going in person and handing in your CV and talking to the business owner and really creating that personable connection. Whereas if you're applying to a job like, for example, an accounting firm or something, you probably will have better luck looking on job online job sites, because that's where that sector or those types of firms are recruiting for.
7: Well, hopefully that we've kind of helped out a few people that maybe are in that position and wondering what's going on out there, that there just has to be a little more work involved to get young people their jobs and hopefully fill those spots with our small businesses.
6: Yes, that's what we're hoping for, too, because today's youth are tomorrow's entrepreneurs. So if you want to keep a healthy small business community in Canada, we really have to focus on getting youth into jobs.
7: Very good. Thanks for your time today, Bérangère.
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3: It's 6 o'clock.
4: Degrees in Windsor Essex, sunny with increasing clouds this afternoon, gusty east wind and a high of 19, 66 Fahrenheit. I'm Paul McDonald, AM 800 News. Coming up, police concerned about a rash of fatal pedestrian collisions and the shocking death of a NASCAR legend. The first two Belle River men are facing nearly two dozen charges after OPP raided a home on Puce Road in Lakeshore. The Essex County and Lambton County OPP Community Crime Units, the OPP Emergency Response Team, and the Windsor Police Target Base Unit executed search warrants last Wednesday. They seized stolen property that included motorcycles and a vehicle, along with cocaine and meth, totaling more than $75,000. A 41-year-old man has been charged with 15 counts, including six of possession of a firearm or ammunition, contrary to a prohibition order, and possession of drugs for the purpose of trafficking. A 44-year-old man has been charged with seven counts that include possession of property obtained by crime under $5,000. A 40-year-old man is facing several charges, including attempted murder after dumping an accelerant on a woman. It happened Wednesday night in the 2900 block of Dougal Avenue near Grand Maris Road West. Police say an argument between a man and a woman escalated, with a suspect allegedly threatening to kill the woman and her cat before he doused her with an accelerant. Investigators say he tried to light the accelerant, but the woman got help from bystanders before police arrived. Police say the victim suffered non-life-threatening injuries. The suspect has been charged with five counts, including attempted murder, uttering threats to kill, and damage to property. There have been three fatal pedestrian crashes in Windsor over the past month, and that has police concerned. The latest collision happened Tuesday night on Howard Avenue near Capitol Street. A 58-year-old man was struck and killed. Acting Deputy Chief Ken Cribley is urging pedestrians to be aware of their surroundings.
16: I certainly cross at a marked crosswalk, and things like eye contact before assuming that the driver of a motor vehicle sees you. Don't assume that. You know, try to make that eye contact before you cross the street in a marked crosswalk, and certainly cross with the signal, with the walk signal, not against it.
4: Cribley says the three fatal collisions all happened at night on a four-lane roadway, with the pedestrians crossing mid-block and not at a marked crosswalk. Damage is estimated at $25,000 following a fire in the former NEMAC plant on Windsor's far west side. Crews were called to the building on GM Booth Drive off Ojibway Parkway yesterday morning. Three people were treated for smoke inhalation. One was taken to hospital and later treated and released. Hot Works has been listed as the cause of the fire. AM 800 News time is 6:03. Gusty east wind today. Sunshine with some clouds later. The high of 19. The Essex Region Conservation Authority has issued an alert to strong winds over the next 2 days. The authority says the shoreline condition statement for the Lake Erie shoreline from Wheatley Harbor to Point Pelee National Park in Leamington and the eastern shoreline of Pelee Island. Strong northeast winds are expected today and tomorrow, raising concern for damage to shoreline structures from waves and the risk of flooding. The statement is in effect until tomorrow night at 6. The Ontario government is increasing annual funding to a women's treatment center in Windsor. The House of Sophracy will now receive more than $352,000 each year, a boost of nearly $59,000 to support day and evening treatment programs. Windsor-Tecumseh Conservative MPP Andrew Dowie says the money is part of the government's effort to expand addiction treatment programs across the province.
10: This announcement here at Hess Osterstein is one of many, many additional investments that are going to be permanent and ongoing to help those that are in need. And so here, having the residential program, it just helps someone be immersed in kindness and support and finding that hope to be able to overcome and get to a better place.
4: House of Saffersine Executive Director Karen Waddell says the center has waiting lists for in-house and community programs. The center is located in the former St. Alexander School on Adstall Avenue in the East End. Alberta Premier Danielle Smith will hold a news conference today to discuss her referendum question on separation. She announced in a televised address last night Albertans would vote in an October 19th referendum on separation, but not a direct vote on whether the province should leave Canada. Separatist leaders are dismissing the referendum question as spineless and ineffective. And NASCAR legend Kyle Busch has died at the age of 41, shocking fans of racing.
13: Kyle Busch gets it done.
17: Kyle Busch was a giant in NASCAR. The two-time Cup champion was a winningest driver in history. His family had announced on Thursday he was undergoing treatment due to a severe illness and could not compete this weekend at Charlotte Motor Speedway. And then hours later announced Busch had died suddenly at the age of 41. He raced just last week in Delaware. Busch is survived by his wife and two young children. Alex Stone, EBC News.
4: AMA 100 News time is 6:05. Let's get our first check of business now for this final trading day of the week, brought to you by Guaranteed A-Fine Furniture, Tecumseh Road of Paulette in Windsor, and gfurniture.ca.
18: Bay Street saw a bit of a bounce back, assisted by the price of oil slipping slightly. Toronto's S&P TSX gained 248 pounds to close at 34,409. In New York, the Dow Jones Industrial Average added 276 points, while the NASDAQ inched forward 23 points. Asian markets improved as well, with Japan's Nikkei finishing up 1,655 points. And at last check, the Hang Seng in Hong Kong was above 220. As Canadian banks get set to report second quarter results next week, analysts are expecting year-over-year gains despite a challenging operating environment and slowing loan growth. And a painting of Prince Rupert, the Hudson Bay Company's first governor, has sold for more than $217,000 at auction. The 361-year-old portrait was once part of HBC's collection of art and artifacts that had to be sold off after its collapse. And finally, the loonie is trading at 72.51 cents U.S. From the Canadian Press Business Desk, I'm Rob Westgate.
19: 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The Alouettes land in Hamilton to take on the Ticats. 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

0: morning, 6:08. And your weather here, well, we're waking up to a nice morning. In fact, the drive in, the skies were looking beautiful, all that orange and pink, just like yesterday. And we are going to see a high today of 19 or 66, mainly sunny. Some increasing cloudiness this afternoon. Tonight, low of 11 or 52. Periods of rain beginning near midnight tonight. Tomorrow, high of 17 or 63. They're calling for rain and a risk of thunderstorm late in the afternoon. Sunday, high of 23 or 73 Fahrenheit. Small chance of showers on Sunday, but it looks like we'll also see some sun. The current temperature right now, it is 9 or 48 Fahrenheit.
1: Avec New York, Evans vers le filet. Le tir! Victoire des Canadiens!
2: I'm at work in the middle of the showroom. May the force be with you. Meow, meow, meow, meow, meow.
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0: Oh,
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0: we know.
6: May the force be with you.
0: Luke, I am your godfather.
5: Not godfather! Oh. You're mixing up movies now.
7: I am the father.
8: It's been 14 incredibly grueling games through the playoffs to this point. How are you holding up?
9: Me?
8: Yeah.
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0: Oh, very nice. Thank you for that, Stevie. The meow meow. We haven't had as many meow meow meows on the show this week. Because I don't control the meow meow meows, it's clearly Mike that does that. All those drops you hear, that is Mike, pretty much Mike directly.
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15: Hey, everybody, how are you tonight? Sounds great.
0: Control of that, so I'm looking forward to having my buddy back next week. It's not the same, as you guys are probably well aware, and you know, we have a lot of fun, so he better suck up the last few days of vacation here, because he better be back, and he better be better than ever. That's my message to Mike on this Friday. But all right, it's Friday, we made it. Short week makes it a little bit easier, doesn't it? And I don't know, the weekend weather, there's a lot going on this weekend. It seems like, you know, the festivals have kind of started. You know, there's some shows happening, some walk runs happening across the area. And I don't know. You know what? Every weekend's a good weekend, but geez, I just wish the weather would improve a little bit. Early next week, they are talking about some much more favorable conditions, 27, 26, 25, a little bit warmer, because tomorrow, it looks like tomorrow's not going to be a very nice day. That's all right. Maybe you could do some stuff inside. That's what I'm planning on doing. So, Steve, I don't know if this is a universal thing or just a Meg thing. I went to, don't judge me for this, let's not put any cast any judgment.
16: Never any judgment.
0: I went to Subway yesterday. And sometimes I just have like a hankering for it. I just have like a little, like, oh, need a little sub or something. And my order has not changed since the very first time that I have ever ordered Subway, how many years ago. And I talked to my friends about this, and they all say the same thing. They never deviate on their subs. They only get the same thing that they started with.
16: I do that with like my standard sub, but I like to mix it up sometimes and get like a meatball sub, or I'll get like a chicken sub. You don't ever mix it up?
0: Never, never, never once. I get ham and cheese and the lettuce and pickles and all that. I've never gotten anything else. I haven't got anything fancy. I haven't done the tuna. And it's funny, I saw a whole thread on this on social media of people being like, why is it that I can never change up my Subway order? Why is it that I always have to order the exact same thing that I have for the past, I don't know, when did Subway come around? At least, I don't know, 20 years ago? 15, 20 years ago? So I want to know, does anybody else, do you only order the exact same sub at Subway? Or are you somebody who just like goes in there and you're picking different stuff? I'm not like that with anything else. Actually, I am like that with a few things, maybe. I'm not going to the penalty box and not getting a chicken delight. There's some places where it's like that's the go-to. But I'm not normally like that. If I go to a restaurant, I'm switching it up all the time. Not with my Subway order.
16: I feel like Subway is different. I won't name a pizza establishment, but there are a couple of pizza establishments where it's like, that's not getting pizza. That's getting whatever the store name. So Subway's the same deal. That's not getting a sandwich. That's getting Subway.
0: Yeah, I know what you're saying. Absolutely.
16: The smell of the bread and everything.
0: I don't know what it is. I just cannot get off the old ham and lettuce and sub sauce, and I like hot peppers on mine. And it's just fun. I love going to Subway with people, and they order something, and you're like, what? That's your order?
16: So my wife's order, because she's vegetarian, is basically everything but green olives.
0: Okay.
16: And then two or three different sauces.
0: She loads it up with,
16: And that's the thing. If we want to get a sandwich, we go to Subway because you don't pay for the extra veggie toppings at Subway.
0: Okay. See, I didn't know any of that because I'm not ordering enough veggies. But I'm just curious. Does anybody else have the exact same Subway order and then you just order it all the time? Yeah, I've got a girlfriend. She orders like, she makes hers into a pizza sub, you know, and she's,
16: no,
0: I know,
16: no way. No.
0: I know, right? And it feels so nuts that when she orders, but she looks at me and she's like, that's your order? Like, you're going to come to Subway and order that? And I'm like, yeah. It's just funny what you like. Whenever I see, I don't know what this is too, when I see people order tuna, I love tuna. I love eating a tuna sandwich, but I can't imagine ever ordering one.
16: I was exactly the same way, and then I worked a sports event, like a big tournament, and so they provided Subway, and the tuna at Subway slaps.
0: Okay, fair. Someone here is saying, Subway has been in Windsor for almost 40 years. Wow, really? I had no idea. I thought Subway kind of came around when I was in high school, which was, 15-ish years ago. Another message here saying, oh yeah, Texter Dave saying, I get the same sub at the famous Jillio's every time. He gets the same one every time. Best sandwich in the city. Yeah, 100%. That is such an amazing sandwich shop there. Another message from Paul saying, Subway order, one of two. Fall and winter is a meatball sub with banana peppers, parm, and garlic aioli. Spring summer is a BLT with pickles and sub sauce. Okay, I like that, Paul. You've got two different, I know, you've got two different orders for two different seasons. That makes sense to me. I just can't deviate. Somebody said, if you are our age, it's the same as Frenchie's downtown, always getting all the toppings, could be different, a bit different each time. Another message here is saying, yeah, somebody said, yeah, we go to Subway sometimes. This is from Karen. I order the same thing, assorted sub. I know, I could never walk into a Subway and not get the sub that I've been getting for the past like 15 years.
16: Okay, question. Does Tyler know your order at Subway if he needs to stop and get you a sub?
0: Oh, you know what? Probably not, because we don't go that much. That's fair. Kind of like a me on the fly. Maybe I'm like driving up to 401 or something. Him and I wouldn't necessarily order Subway together.
16: Gotcha.
0: You know what I'm saying?
16: I have in my notes app like Tanea's booster juice order, Tanea's Subway order, because I can never remember.
0: You're a good guy.
16: I try.
0: Oh, notepad of all Tanea's favorite things. My God. Yeah, Tyler's like, what do you want? Yeah, that's very nice of you, Stevie. Somebody here saying, my son Andrew gets the Italian BMT, always his go time. Yeah, I don't know. Or maybe this, is it an age thing where like my age, because all my friends that we talk about this, we could never, ever, ever get anything else. So anyways, that's it. Now it's kind of making me crave a Subway sub, to be honest, but let me know. We've got lots on the show this morning. I'm really excited about this. At 7:37, we're going to have some special guests in, and we're going to speak with the Canadian Aviation Museum. We haven't heard from these guys, I don't want to say in a long time, we haven't reached out to them, but you know, they're really working so hard on the Lancaster bomber, and there's a special 80th anniversary happening today for a plane called the Chipmunk. And so we're going to have members of the Canadian Aviation Museum and volunteers on the Lancaster come in and speak with us about the restoration project and where they are, and basically, you know, the value really of the Canadian Aviation Museum, which is at the Windsor Airport. We're going to talk with Greg Lason this morning about plans to produce these small, low-cost e-cars. And, you know, is there a market for that? Is that something that maybe we could see here? And we've got plenty of more coming up. But first, let's take a look at your traffic. And your traffic this morning brought to you, it is done by Megan DeLaurier.
4: A heads up in the city that for tomorrow, there will be a road closure on Riverside Drive East near Olette Avenue and Goyou Street between 6:30 a.m. and 6:30 p.m. for the Show Us Your Brave event. The westbound lanes of Riverside Drive are closed between Elmer and Devonshire Road for work. This work is expected to wrap up around 5 p.m. today. Erie Street West from Olette Avenue to Jeanette Avenue is still closed for road and water main work. And there is a full closure on Central Avenue from Ontario Street to Seminole Street for water main work. This work is in effect until mid-November. Meanwhile, in the county, in Kingsville, water main work is still underway on County Road 20 between Heritage Road and McCain Side Road. And Patillo Road from south of County Road 22 to Richard Rustin Drive in Lakeshore is completely closed to traffic. From the AM 800 Traffic Center, I'm Megan DeLaurier.
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0: All right, gas prices for today. We are looking, it sounds like gas prices are dropping today. This is, they're supposed to drop Friday, according to one lobby group that closely monitors the prices. That is Dan McTagg, president of Canadians for Affordable Energy. He says prices are expected to drop by about 9 cents a liter, to an average of about 1.82, and he's forecasting a 9% drop in diesel. So just taking a look now at some of the prices that have been reported this morning, earlier this morning, the Pioneer Walker Road, 182.9. Same thing with the Esso on Tecumseh Road East, 182.9. So it looks like we're going to get a little bit of a break today, but it sounds like it's not going to stay for an extended period of time, unfortunately. We'll have more information on that. Oh, also, we're hearing

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14: 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Weather forecast for today, we're going to see a high of 19 or 66 today. Mainly sunny to start and then some increasing cloudiness this afternoon. Tonight, low of 11 or 52 and periods of rain beginning near midnight. Now, tomorrow, not looking like the nicest day. We're going to see a high of 17 or 63. They're calling for rain and a risk of a thunderstorm late in the afternoon. Sunday, high of 23 or 73 Fahrenheit and a small chance of showers on Sunday. The current temperature here, it is 10 degrees or 50 Fahrenheit.

0: So this strange little song here is the Habs song.
1: It's everywhere online whenever the Habs win. Mike actually sent me it last night. He's like, it's a new drop. And I'm like, I've been seeing this for weeks, man. It's crazy. It's like a small community group or church in Montreal just singing.
0: Well, you know what? I kind of like it. I'm into it. And very nice. Mike always thinks that. He always thinks he's on top of all these new things that are coming out. But he really oftentimes is weeks, if not months, behind on
2: them. Really?
0: Yeah. He likes it. And I mean, he is, because he's perusing that social media all the time. But sometimes he brings us young cat stuff, Stevie and I. And we go, no, Mike. That's we've been hearing that for a little while now. But yeah, Habs beat Hurricanes in game one last night. They 6-2. Whooped them.
2: Yeah, they got off to a big start in the first period, 4-1. But here's the thing, like with Carolina, everybody questioned the long layup because they swept their second round series. They were 8-0. They went the minimum dates in the first two rounds, and they were off for 11 days prior to this series starting. Everybody wondered. Coach Rod Brindamore says, oh no, you know, the layoff won't affect us at all. But they certainly didn't have their legs in the first period. Montreal was ready for them and stormed them, got off to a 4-1 start, and then basically really cruised the rest of the way. 6-2 win. They take home ice away from Carolina. They'll go at it game two tomorrow night down in North Carolina.
0: Yeah, scoring four in the first period, that really sends a message, you know?
2: When you get off to such a series. Hello.
0: Exactly.
2: Series underway.
0: Exactly. Here's the friend.

0: call of the Habs, making it 3-1.
1: Devant la ligne du Français sur la glace, le lancer et le but. Quel Alexandre Texier, le 3 qui marque.
0: All right, there you go. So, what'd you say? Yeah, tomorrow night, Paul?
2: Game 2 tomorrow night. Game 2 in the Western Conference Final will, I believe, goes tonight in Colorado. Of course, the Golden Knights, Vegas, took home ice away from the President's Cup winners, the Avalanche, without winning Game 1. So we'll see how Game 2 shakes out tonight. But not that the Avalanche are in a must-win yet, but you don't want to go down 2-0 heading back to Vegas.
0: No, no. We were talking about this a little bit earlier, because I went to Subway yesterday, had myself a little sub. I have never, ever, ever once changed up my Subway order since the very beginning, the first time I ever ordered Subway as a young child.
2: We were laughing in the newsroom because... My wife gives it to me all the time. She goes, you know, when you go to Subway, can maybe order something different. I said, no, I like my turkey sub. I want spinach on it. I want some hot peppers.
0: I like it.
2: A little bit of mayo, a little bit of sub sauce, and that's it.
0: So you never deviate.
2: I never deviate.
0: I don't know what it is about Subway, because I would never do that at a restaurant.
2: Right.
0: You know, if it's a restaurant I frequent, I'm ordering all different things. I don't know what it is at Subway. But this kind of caught my attention. When do you think Subway started? When do you think there was the first Subway restaurant opened in Canada?
2: I think my first Subway sub would have been here in Windsor. I'm going to guess the early 90s, maybe like 1992, 93, 91, something like that.
0: You're not that far off. June of 1986.
2: Okay.
0: And I don't know why I think this is such a random location. Where do you think it started?
2: I'm going to say Toronto.
0: You would think, right?
2: Right.
0: Something like that? St. John's, Newfoundland and Labrador.
2: Huh.
0: The first Subway restaurant in Canada opened.
2: Okay.
0: Wild, right?
2: Yeah.
0: Anyways, the more you know about Subway.
2: I think there's a lot of people out there who, when they go certain places, they have a go-to.
0: Yeah.
2: But it was funny, when Kim and I first started dating, we lived up in Point Edward, and we would go out to Ice Cream Galore for, after dinner or evening, whatever. And I would always get vanilla ice cream. She goes, my goodness, there's like 75 different flavors.
0: Yeah.
2: Switch it up. So when the woman asked me, so what do you want? I said, I'll go French vanilla.
0: All right. You're just a creature of habit, aren't you?
2: I like what I like.
0: You do, hey? And that's all you can ask. That's fair. All right. Thanks so much for that, Paul. Coming up, you're going to hear a story in Paul's News. This is a horrific story. A 40-year-old man is facing several charges, including attempted murder, after he doused a woman with accelerant and tried to light her on fire. Horrible, horrible. Paul has more on that coming up.
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2: Ten degrees in Windsor, Essex, sunny with increasing clouds. Later today, a windy high of 19, 66 Fahrenheit. I'm Paul McDonald, AM 800 News. Coming up, police concerned with a rash of fatal pedestrian collisions in Windsor, and IRCA issues an alert to high winds. But first, a 40-year-old man is facing several charges, including attempted murder, after a woman was doused with an accelerant. More this morning from AM 800's Megan DeLoria.
10: On Wednesday evening around 7 p.m., Windsor police responded to the 2900 block of Dougal Avenue for a disturbance. Police learned that a man and woman who knew each other got into an argument, and the man allegedly threatened to kill the woman and her cat. The suspect then poured the chemical accelerant on her and attempted to ignite it. The victim was able to get help from bystanders. Police quickly arrived and arrested the suspect. The victim sustained non-life-threatening injuries. The man is facing 5 charges, some of which include attempted murder, assault with a weapon, and uttering threats to kill an animal. Megan Delorier, AM 800 News.
2: An OPP raid on a home in Lakeshore has resulted in nearly 24 charges against 2 Belle River men. Provincial police say community street crime units from Essex County and Lambton County were joined by the OPP Emergency Response Team and the Windsor Police Target Base Unit in carrying out search warrants at a home on Puce Road last week. Stolen property that included motorcycles and a vehicle and suspected drugs totaling more than $75,000. A 41-year-old man is facing 15 charges, including 6 counts of possession of a firearm or ammunition contrary to a prohibition order, and possession of cocaine and meth for the purpose of trafficking. A 44-year-old man has been charged with 7 counts, including 4 charges of possession of property obtained by crime under $5,000. The pair were held in custody for a bail hearing. Windsor police are urging pedestrians to use a crosswalk after a 3rd fatal collision earlier this week. A 58-year-old man was struck and killed Tuesday night as he crossed Howard Avenue near Capitol Street mid-block. Acting Deputy Chief Ken Cribley says the 3 collisions happened at night on a 4-lane roadway with pedestrians not using a crosswalk.
11: As far as drivers, the messaging is also clear, especially after, you know, after the sun goes down. Again, be aware of your surroundings. Be aware that environmental factors like background lights or something may obscure your vision of somebody that's in a roadway. But really, it boils down to everybody just being aware and trying to be as safe as they can.
2: Cribley says pedestrians should also try to make eye contact with drivers and never assume that they see you. AM 800 News time is 6:33, sunny with increasing clouds later, a windy high of 19. Strong northeast wind today and tomorrow, raising the threat of flooding along the Lake Erie shoreline. The Essex Region Conservation Authority has issued a shoreline condition statement for the area from Wheatley Harbor to Point Pelee National Park in Leamington and the eastern shoreline of Pelee Island. The authority says northeast winds could reach gusts of 60 kilometers an hour, raising concern for wave damage to shoreline structures and the risk of flooding. The statement is in effect until 6 tomorrow night. A boost in base funding from the provincial government to support day and evening treatment programs at the House of Sofferscene in Windsor. The Women's Treatment Center will now receive $352,000 annually, a bump of nearly $59,000. Chief Executive Officer Karen Waddell said more and more women are reaching out for treatment.
12: It's going to be such a remove such a barrier, because as we know, women, they want to access programs, but they're not going to put their children at risk and not if they don't have anybody suitable to watch them. So now they will.
2: Waddell says the new funding will help to improve existing day and evening treatment options to make recovery services available to those who are working or enrolled in secondary or post-secondary education. Alberta Premier Danielle Smith says voters will face a new October 19th referendum question on separation, but not on actually leaving Canada. Albertans will instead vote on whether to begin the legal process toward a future binding separation referendum. Smith says silencing hundreds of thousands of Albertans would be anti-democratic, while adding she will vote to remain in Canada. She will hold a news conference later today. In sports, the Montreal Canadiens jumped out to a 4-1 first period lead and rolled to a 6-2 game one win over the Carolina Hurricanes in the NHL's Eastern Conference Final. Game 2 goes tomorrow night in North Carolina. AM 800 News time is 6:35. Let's get a check of business now, brought to you by Nissan of Windsor, a member of the Revenberg Automotive family. 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Large TV streaming services like Netflix must contribute 15% of their Canadian revenues to Canadian content.
13: The federal broadcast regulator made the decisions as part of its implementation of the Online Streaming Act. That's three times the 5% initial contribution requirement that the CRT set out in 2024. That is being challenged in court by major streamers, including Apple and Amazon. The CRTC also set out rules on how the money must be spent for both streamers and broadcasters. It says total contributions are expected to stabilize the funding at more than $2 billion in support of Canadian and Indigenous content. Naira Ahmed, The Canadian Press.
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0: Good morning and happy Friday. 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The weather forecast for today, high of 19 or 66. They're calling for mainly sunny conditions, increasing cloudiness this afternoon. It is going to be a bit windy today, wind gusting to 50 kilometers an hour. Tonight, low of 11 or 52, periods of rain beginning near midnight. And then tomorrow, Saturday, it's looking like maybe an inside day. They're calling for a high of 17 or 63. They're calling for rain, risk of thunderstorm late in the afternoon. Sunday, high of 23. Or 73 Fahrenheit. Small chance of showers on Sunday, and the current temperature 9 right now. Sorry, the current temperature is 10 or 50 Fahrenheit.

0: The Mandalorian starts officially in theaters today. It opens today, and we want to give you some tickets. We want you to win some tickets to go and see a movie at Landmark Cinemas. We have your chance to win tickets and treats for four from Landmark Cinemas. All you have to do is go to the free iHeartRadio app and use the talkback feature and give us your best impression of a famous movie line, and you are in the draw. We tell you what movie line we want to hear. But first, let's take a look at who won yesterday.
1: These aren't just the drones you're looking for.
0: Oh my God, that's Mode. Congratulations, you've won tickets and treats for four from Landmark Cinemas. Amazing voice. Thank you for that. And, okay, what is the line that we want people to say today, Stevie? Luke, I am your godfather.
2: Not godfather! No. You're mixing up movies now.
0: Okay, so no, that's me butchering that. What's the real one?
3: I am your father.
0: Okay, well, here, I'm never going to live that clip down. I just want to say, in all fairness, I thought the line was, Luke, I am your godfather, because I have a cousin named Luke, and my dad is his godfather. And so my dad used to run around as a kid saying, Luke, I am your godfather. And I always thought that was the line. Anyways, you sent us a talk back this morning and saying, Luke, I am your father.
2: Godfather! You're mixing up movies now.
0: Oh, my family still makes fun of me for that. So anyways, get your talk back in and send us a message. And this is your last chance to win tickets and treats for four from Landmark Cinemas. This is a nice and easy one to say, too. So you go ahead and do that. We just got a bunch of text messages in this morning talking about the bread payout, basically. You're going to get your little slice of the bread price fixing settlement. It's on its way. And we got a few messages this morning saying, hey, I received my money. So I'm just looking for the text message right now. Oh, yeah, here. Somebody's saying, good news for bread eaters. The Canadian bread lawsuit has started paying out. I got $49.11 e-transfer this morning. And if you submitted a claim in the class action settlement related to a years-long bread price fixing scheme, your money, it is on its way. It looks like it's up to about $50. And the payout process for Canadians whose claims were approved, it began last week. And these payments are going to be issued kind of on a rolling basis. The Competition Bureau began investigating the matter back in 2016, which was 10 years ago. And Weston Foods and Loblaws have admitted that they participated in an industry-wide price fixing arrangement, which the Bureau alleged added about $1.50 to the price of a loaf of bread. And Loblaw and its parent company, George Weston Limited, they agreed back in 2024 to pay that $500 million to settle the class action lawsuit. Anyone who lived in Canada who bought bread for personal use between 2001 and 2021 was eligible to apply for a share of the settlement money. And actually, I didn't know this. No proof of purchase was necessary. Now, if you're like, I want to get on this, unfortunately, you had to claim it by December 12th of last year. You had to apply by that date in order to get the money. The amount received will depend on whether claimants previously received a $25 card from the Loblaw card program, which it paid out in 2018 to make amends for its role in the scheme. This is just, and this is from the bread settlement website, payments are issued on a rolling basis, so not all claimants will receive payment at the same time. So you've got to check your inbox. Also check your junk or your spam folder as well if you chose to be paid by e-transfer. It might wind up there. And, you know, I'm happy for people. You're getting $50 back, if you've applied for this. But if you've been buying bread since 2001, since, you know, all this started, I mean, you're probably out more than that, if it was about $1.50 more. And I'm just so angry at this. I'm still angry at this. And I understand, you know, they're trying to make good. There was a class action settlement. They're giving money back to Canadians. This has eroded my trust so much in this industry. And especially when we're talking about necessities, we're talking about groceries that, you know, should be affordable for people. Like, you have to feed your families. So this, to me, I will always remember this. I feel like it has tarnished the reputation for this industry. Maybe I'm being hard on that, but I can't believe that there are individuals out there or industries out there that would do that to Canadians when you're talking about such a necessity.
4: Makes you wonder what else, too.
0: Absolutely. They got caught. I mean, who knows how long this would have gone on for? You know, exactly what other parts of this, the food sector are you getting ripped off like that so that more people can make more? The richest people can make more money? It honestly, quite frankly, makes me sick that there's just individuals out there who already have so much and yet they would still do that to people, you know, who are just trying to make sure that their kids eat every day. So, I don't know. That's my take on that. But I'm happy for anybody who's receiving the $49, the $50. And I hope you go and, I don't know, buy something nice at the grocery store. Maybe buy something that you wouldn't have because it's too expensive. Treat yourself if you're in the position to do that. Because, I don't know, it just makes me so angry. Yeah.
4: Go to Subway.
0: True. Oh, yeah, because it's not a gift card, right? It's just $50. It's just an e-transfer. Yeah, do something. Maybe don't spend it there. Spend it somewhere else. Spend it at a local grocery store, an independent grocery store, or a nice, you know, restaurant here, locally owned. Adam's saying a lot of stores weigh the packaging with the meat. Yeah, that's another one. So anyways, I'm very happy for people. If you're going to do something with the $50, have you decided? Maybe it is like, hey, listen, I got gas and groceries. That's my number one priority. I totally get that. But I wish I would have applied for this. You know, just why not? Just because I'm so mad at these companies. I'm so mad at these grocery stores. For the sake of it, I should have just applied. So anyways, yes, another message here. Proven meat is less than the weight stores state. I know, like, it's just, that's so wrong to me. I just cannot believe that these companies can, one, kind of get away with it to an extent, basically until they're caught, and that you could even do something like that. It's so dishonest, and, you know, I clearly have big thoughts about that. So, enjoy your $50, everyone. 646, let's take a look at your traffic here. 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
5: A reminder in the county that the intersection of County Road 42 and Les Bruns Road is still fully closed to traffic. And County Road 42 is closed between County Road 37 and Queen Street South for bridge work. Meanwhile, in the city, McDougal Avenue is closed from Tuscarora Street to Wyandotte Street East for road repairs until the end of the day. Turner Road is closed from Parkdale Place to Grand Maris Road, and the Turner and Memorial Drive intersection is closed until next week. Westbound Riverside Drive East is closed from Devonshire Road to Glengarry Avenue for milling and paving work. This work will be ongoing until next Friday. And University Avenue is still closed to traffic between McKay and Wellington. This work will be ongoing until the end of the summer. From the AM 800 Traffic Center, I'm Megan Delorier.
0: All right, thanks so much for that, Megan. Up next, we're going to get your way back Windsor, Essex. And there's a number of events that are happening in the city and the county this weekend. More on that up next.
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0: Good morning, 6:51 on this beautiful Friday morning, and your weather brought to you by the four gaming centers in Windsor and Lakeshore, where excitement is growing, like the jackpots at Breakaway, All-Star, Paradise, and PowerPlay. Go to WeBingo.com. The weather forecast for today, actually, it looks like it's going to be a pretty nice day. High of 19 or 66. They're calling for a nice sunny morning, some increase in cloudiness this afternoon. It is going to be windy, wind gusting to 50 kilometers an hour. Tonight, low of 11 or 52, periods of rain beginning near midnight. And then tomorrow, Saturday, high of 17 or 63. They're calling for rain and a risk of thunderstorm late in the afternoon. Sunday, high of 23 or 73 Fahrenheit, small chance of showers. The current temperature right now is 10 degrees or 50 Fahrenheit.

right, good morning. And I feel like this weekend is kind of the start of a lot of things. It would be nice if the weather was going to cooperate a little bit more, but hey, you never know. And what's the dad saying? My dad always says there's no such thing as bad weather. There's only it's only bad clothing. Or something very dad-like, you know. I mean, he's got a point. You know, dress for the conditions, of course. But the Windsor Rib and Beer Festival starts this weekend. That runs today, Saturday, and Sunday. $3 per person to get into this thing. And this is at the Festival Plaza at the riverfront there. So you can go and get yourself some ribs and some beer. And the other thing that's on this weekend is this is incredible. The 178th Leamington Fair is also on. It's back better than ever. And admission is about $7 with ride tickets sold separately. And so that happens, that started yesterday, that runs until the end of the weekend, the 178th Leamington Fair. That's incredible, been around for a long time. Also, the first block party of the year at the Pelissier Parking Garage downtown Windsor is happening, A Night in Nashville, that's what they're calling it. There's a really great music lineup featuring Carson Janik and Slim Pickerel, the River Boys, and this is underneath the parking garage, so rain or shine, the party goes on. Free event. You just have to be 19 or older to attend that. But the dress code there, boots, denim, flannel, cowboy hats. That's at the Pelissier Parking Garage, downtown Windsor. And if you're looking to get a little workout in and support a really great cause, the 5th annual Dare to Be Challenged Women and Girls Fitness Fundraiser taking place this Sunday at Holiday Beach in Amherstburg, which is already a beautiful location, especially to walk or run through. Registration opens at 7:30 a.m. The race begins at 9. There's a 5K nature walk. There's a 5K run, 10K, and a 90-minute outdoor fitness class led by Movati Fitness, featuring some bar classes, yoga, and dance. It costs to register $68. It includes some swag, and you know, there's many exciting door prizes, pizza, and sweet treat after the race. And actually, this goes to a really great cause. The event was created to encourage women and girls of all ages and abilities to challenge themselves through fitness while building confidence. And this year's event is a portion of the proceeds will actually support the Harrow Food Bank, helping raise awareness about the growing struggles many local families are facing. So that takes place, the 5th annual Dare to Be Challenged Women and Girls Fitness Fundraiser on Sunday at Holiday Beach, which could be a very, very nice way to start your Sunday morning. So there you go. Number of events happening. You can go to, there's a number of community pages as well where you can learn some more information about what's happening in your neck of the woods. 6:55, time for your way back Windsor, Essex. Mike has kindly decided to record these while he's been off. He is back Monday. This one is about something that happened in 1873. The first train to run on the Western Division of the Canada Southern Railway. More on this.

0: Well, we're going back to 1873 today, and actually May 20th of 1873, and Windsor, Essex, we took a major leap forward. Before rail service, moving people and goods across the county meant horse-drawn wagons and rough roads and a lot of patience. But on May 20th of 1873, the first train officially ran on the Western Division of the Canada Southern Railway, opening new transportation era for this whole area. And the rail line gave farmers and grain producers a faster, most reliable way to get their products to market. And it helped connect Essex County to larger shipping networks beyond the farm fields and village centers. So over time, the railway really helped shape local commerce and encourage growth around key communities. And it was more than just a train passing. It was the start of a new economic rhythm for Windsor, Essex, one that helped drive the region to kind of what we know today. And that is Way Back Windsor, Essex for today. Hope you enjoyed it. If you want to hear some of our prior history segments, you can subscribe to our podcast, Mornings with Mike and Meg. Search for that on your podcast app.
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20: It's 7 o'clock.
0: Degrees in Windsor, Essex. Lots of sunshine today with increasing clouds later. Gusty east wind and a high of 19. 66 Fahrenheit. I'm Paul McDonald, AM 800 News. 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Coming up, a charge of attempted murder laid by Windsor police and a funding boost to a local women's treatment center.
6: But first, Windsor police are expressing concern for a recent spate of fatal pedestrian crashes. Three people have been killed over the past month, and Acting Deputy Chief Ken Cribley says the collisions were all similar.
20: They've all happened after the sun goes down, so you know, it's dark, or darker at least, than daylight hours. They're all on a multi-lane roadway, four lanes or more, four lanes plus a turning lane. And what we do know, what the evidence does show, is that in all cases, the pedestrian that was crossing the road was crossing mid-block, not at a marked crosswalk.
6: Cribley is urging both pedestrians and drivers to be aware of their surroundings and for pedestrians to use crosswalks. The latest incident happened Tuesday night on Howard Avenue near Capitol Street. A 58-year-old man was struck and killed while trying to cross the street outside of a crosswalk. Windsor police say they have charged a man with attempted murder after he allegedly doused a woman with a chemical accelerant during an altercation. Police say officers responded to a disturbance in the 2900 block of Dougal Avenue Wednesday night shortly after 7. Investigators say they learned a woman and a man who knew each other got into an argument, and during the dispute, the suspect threatened to kill the victim and her cat. They say the man poured chemical accelerant on the woman and tried to ignite it, but she was able to get help from bystanders. Police say the victim sustained non-life-threatening injuries, and the 40-year-old suspect was arrested shortly after police arrived. Two Belle River men are facing nearly two dozen charges after OPP raided a home on Puce Road in Lakeshore. The Essex County and Lambton County OPP Community Street Crime Units, the OPP Emergency Response Team, and Windsor Police Target Base Unit executed search warrants last Wednesday. They seized stolen property that included motorcycles and a vehicle, along with cocaine and meth totaling more than $75,000. A 41-year-old man has been charged with 15 counts, including 6, a possession of a firearm or ammunition contrary to a prohibition order, and possession of drugs for the purpose of trafficking. A 44-year-old man has been charged with 7 counts that include possession of property obtained by crime under $5,000. Damage is pegged at $25,000 following a fire in the former NEMAC plant on Windsor's far west side. Crews were called to the building on GM Booth Drive off Ojibwe Parkway yesterday morning. Three people were treated for smoke inhalation. One was taken to hospital and later treated and released. Hot Works has been listed as the cause of the fire. AM 800 News time is 7:03. Gusty east wind today. Sunny with increasing clouds later, a high of 19. The Essex Region Conservation Authority has issued an alert to strong winds over the next 2 days. The authority says the shoreline condition statement for the Lake Erie shoreline from Wheatley Harbor to Point Pelee National Park in Leamington and the eastern shoreline of Pelee Island. Strong northeast winds are expected today and tomorrow, raising concern for damage to shoreline structures from waves and the risk of flooding. The statement is in effect until tomorrow night at 6. The province is bumping annual funding to a women's treatment center in Windsor. The House of Sophracine will now receive annual funding of more than $352,000, an increase of nearly $59,000. The center's chief executive officer, Karen Waddell, says there are waiting lists for in-house and community programs.
21: To receive base funding, that means we don't have to worry about, you know, in a couple years, what are we going to do with that program and how are we going to fund it? So knowing that that's going to be there permanently is a huge relief.
6: The center is located in the former St. Alexander School on Adstall Avenue in the East End and offers more than 26 beds in a residential treatment setting as well as community programs. Alberta Premier Danielle Smith says voters will not decide on separation directly in October. Instead, Albertans will vote on whether the province should begin the legal process toward a binding separation referendum. Smith says the move gives frustrated Albertans a voice while keeping her support for a united Canada. Critics include former Deputy Premier Thomas Lukaszczyk and separatist groups who say the new question avoids a clear yes or no vote. The vote becomes the 10th question on Alberta's October 19th referendum ballot. And the NASCAR world has been rocked by the sudden death of two-time NASCAR Cup Series champion Kyle Busch. He was 41 years old and had been hospitalized with what his family called a severe illness. Less than 2 weeks ago, while driving in a race in upstate New York, he'd asked for medical help while struggling with a sinus cold, telling his pit crew that he wanted a doctor to give him a shot. ABC News medical contributor Dr. Alok Patel says a bad cold can turn deadly.
1: In some situations, what may seem like a routine cold can actually turn into pneumonia, sepsis, meningitis, or may even affect other organs in your body. This can lead to some severe complications.
6: No cause of death has been revealed. The AM 800 News poll question, do you think Albertans will vote to start the legal process toward a binding separation referendum? Let us know at AM800CKLW.com. Yesterday, we asked if the Gordie Howe International Bridge will open before the end of spring. Of more than 1,100 responses, 88% say no. AM 800 News time is 7:06. Let's update the markets now, brought to you by Nissan of Windsor, a member of the Revenberg Automotive family, Tecumseh Road East at Forest Glade Drive.
3: The federal broadcast regulator says large online streaming services must contribute 15% of their Canadian revenues to Canadian content. The CFO of Lightspeed Commerce says the company is open to more acquisitions but isn't looking to snag any giants. Walmart delivered another strong quarter of sales in the U.S. as the discounter's speedy deliveries and low prices served as a magnet for shoppers across the income spectrum. Taking a look at the markets, the S&P TSX index was up around 247 points. In New York, the Dow Jones was up close to 276. Our dollar traded for 72.55 cents U.S. compared with 72.72 cents yesterday. Crude oil was down $1.91 U.S. at $96.35 per barrel. And gold was up $7.20 U.S. at $4,542.50 an ounce. From the Canadian Press Business Desk, I'm Diana Mussina.
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29: 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Weather forecast for today, high of 19 or 66. They're calling for a mainly sunny morning, some increasing cloudiness this afternoon. Tonight, low of 11 or 52, lots of wind today, wind gusting at 50 kilometers an hour. And then, tonight we'll see a low of 11 or 52, periods of rain beginning near midnight. Tomorrow, Saturday, high of 17 or 63, rain and a risk of thunderstorm tomorrow late in the afternoon. Sunday, high of 23 or 73 Fahrenheit, small chance of showers. And just taking a peek into early next week, it looks like those temperatures are finally going to warm up a little bit. They're calling for, 26, 27 into early next week because I'm itching for that warm weather to come back around. Current temperature right now, it is 10 degrees or 50 Fahrenheit.

0: This could be a Take It Till 10 song for me today. Especially on a Friday, I don't know. Great song. So this news just came out yesterday, and former Detroit Mayor Mike Duggan, he said yesterday that he's suspending his campaign for Michigan governor, citing an increasingly toxic political climate due to President Donald Trump's war with Iran and skyrocketing gas prices. And he was running as an independent to replace Democratic Governor Gretchen Whitmer, who can't run again due to term limits. But he told the Associated Press that it was going to be very hard to win, as the Democrats who would have supported him are galvanizing against what's going on in Washington. And, you know, Mike Duggan said that Democrat anger against Trump and Republicans is extremely high. And in 60 days, there's been a huge change in the attitudes of this country. People are feeling the pain at the pump and are angry about it. And an independent has never served as Michigan governor, and third-party candidates typically don't fare well in elections for the state's top seat. So to Duggan, who shunned partisan fighting while choosing to run as an independent, it was clear the odds were kind of stacked against his campaign. And he said, as long as I knew there was a path for victory, I was going to fight. He said, I don't see a likely path to win. So I'm sad about this. I was excited to see him run. He did, obviously, I felt like he did such a good job basically getting to Detroit where it is. It's a beautiful city now, and I think a lot of credit has to go to, you know, the previous mayor, Mike Duggan. But it sounds like that will not be happening. He has suspended the campaign. So that's what happening. That's what's happening on the other side of the border, as, you know, all the chaos ensues. The other thing is, Colbert had his final show last night, Stephen Colbert. And here's some clips, a few clips about what he said, how he started the show and how he finished it.
1: We call it the Joy Machine because to do this many shows, it has to be a machine.
2: Yeah.
1: But the thing is, if you choose to do it with joy, it doesn't hurt as much when your fingers get caught in the gears. And I cannot adequately explain to you what the people who work here have done for each other and how much we mean to each other.
2: Yeah.
1: So I will just say to them, you are all the great Achilles whom we knew. Now, on night one of the Colbert Report back in the day, I said, anyone can read the news to you. I promise to feel the news at you. And I realized pretty soon in this job that our job over here was different. We were here to feel the news with you. And I don't know about you, but I sure have felt it.
0: All right, so there he was last night. This is after 11 seasons, The Late Show with Stephen Colbert, marking the end of an era shaped by, you know, opening monologues and celebrity interviews and, of course, a lot of political satire, which really just got easier and easier as the last year or two here. But Colbert told audiences last July that CBS was axing the show at the end of his contract. And at the time, Paramount and CBS executives said the cancellation was purely a financial decision against a challenging backdrop in late night and wasn't related to the show's performance. However, the announcement came just 2 days after Colbert spoke out against Paramount Global, CBS's parent company, which settled the lawsuit with U.S. President Donald Trump over a 60 Minutes story. So, you know, I know there's a lot going on here, but, you know, there is a larger conversation about late night television, and especially in the format that this was done. I know for myself, I watch so much less late night television, and part of it is because I wake up so early. But, you know, a lot of people now, they're streaming Netflix and they're streaming other things, and it's like that is not the first or maybe the most convenient thing to turn on. Yeah, industry watchers suggest the loss of Colbert's voice will leave a big gap in the late night lineup. But they also note that the format needs to change to survive in this streaming area, a transformation that may be underway. I mean, obviously, companies, they want to see these shows do well. But it's not like, you know, we all sat around at a certain time and we all watched a show. Like, that is so gone. And quite frankly, I think it's kind of sad because it was a really uniting part, I guess, of our routines, is that we would all sit there and we'd all turn on the television, you know, whether it was the 6 o'clock news or a show like this, a late night show. And Stevie's making a point here. basically how I consume these late night programs now is I just see clips of them on social media and YouTube, but no one is watching the full shows. I know my age, my girlfriends are not staying up to necessarily watch these full shows, but I will see the clips on social media and I enjoy them. I think they're really entertaining. It's just that things are different now. So I'm wondering from our listeners, are you still consuming late night television like you used to? Maybe you are because you're in your routine, you're in your pattern. Or do you consume a lot less because you're just not watching in that way? I want to know. 519-792-2559. You can text or call. You know, what do you think about this? A late night show no longer. And I mean, we don't know the you know, the exact reasons behind it, but I do think there's a larger, you know, larger concerns about this industry and how we consume television. 716, let's take a look at your traffic here. And we're not hearing about any issues on the road this morning, but let us know. Megan Delorier with your traffic.
2: A heads up in the city that for tomorrow, there will be a road closure on Riverside Drive East near Olette Avenue and Goyou Street between 6:30 a.m. and 6:30 p.m. for the Show Us Your Brave event. The westbound lanes of Riverside Drive are closed between Elmer and Devonshire Road for work. This work is expected to wrap up around 5 p.m. today. Erie Street West from Olette Avenue to Jeanette Avenue is still closed for road and water main work. And there is a full closure on Central Avenue from Ontario Street to Seminole Street for water main work. This work is in effect until mid-November. Meanwhile, in the county, in Kingsville, water main work is still underway on County Road 20 between Heritage Road and McCain Side Road. And Patillo Road from south of County Road 22 to Richard Ruston Drive in Lakeshore is completely closed to traffic. From the AM 800 Traffic Center, I'm Megan Delorier.
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0: All right, the gas prices for today. So there is supposed to be a bit of a drop today, although it sounds like it's not going to last long. But Dan Mittag, president of Canadians for Affordable Energy, says prices are expected to drop by about 9 cents a liter to an average of about 182. He's also forecasting a 9% drop in diesel today. Now, he mentioned that this was not going to last long. And here he is talking with CTV about this kind of unexpected drop.
4: Well, it's a bit of a surprise. The market saw a real significant, almost historical draw. That is a knockdown in terms of inventories in the United States. And that's critical because it determines the price of gas and diesel and pretty much everything else as far as energy is concerned throughout North America. We saw a major drop, which means that they're running out. Doesn't necessarily mean they're running out overnight. And you would normally have a rise in price. Prices would respond by saying, hey, drop in supply means we got to do something about demand, but it didn't. In fact, prices went the same route. They sold off $6-$7 a barrel, and the effect was about a 20 cent a gallon decrease, which is good enough for a 9 cent net decrease at the pumps come Friday.
0: All right, so it sounds like that's not going to last very long. I'm just taking a look now at some of the reported prices earlier this morning. The Mobile at Dougal Avenue, 2430, they're reporting 182.6. The Esso on Tecumseh Road East, 182.9. So maybe today's the day to get gas if you need some. Coming up, we are going to look at the news poll question of the day, and it's about something that is happening out in Alberta. More on that up next.
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6: 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The McLarens collide! George Russell wins!
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0: 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The Alouettes land in Hamilton to take on the Ticats. 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
9: 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The weather forecast for today, we're going to see a high of 19 or 66, mainly sunny. Some increasing cloudiness this afternoon, and it's going to be windy today. Wind gusting to 50 kilometers an hour. The low tonight, 11 or 52, periods of rain beginning near midnight. And then tomorrow, it's looking like a kind of a rainy day. High of 17 or 63. They're calling for rain. Risk a thunderstorm late in the afternoon. Sunday, a little bit better. High of 23 or 73 Fahrenheit. As of right now, they're calling for a small 30% chance of showers. The current temperature, it's 11 degrees out there or 52 Fahrenheit.

0: 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Friday morning.
1: How are you doing?
0: I'm good. You will not be swimming in your pool this weekend.
1: How do you know?
0: There's no way.
1: So, you don't know that.
0: Paul, the warmest day, 23?
1: Or that's 73, you know.
0: I know.
1: Okay.
0: You would swim in those conditions?
1: We'll see. I. You know what? I mean, to sit here and say I won't be in the pool? Yeah, I just might be. I don't know.
0: Like a cold plunge.
1: We'll see how the weekend goes.
0: Paul's going to do a cold plunge this weekend.
1: I did a cold plunge last weekend.
0: Okay, so maybe you might be in the pool.
1: 66 degrees.
0: Way too good.
1: It was exhilarating.
0: Yeah.
1: And my grandson Carson loved it.
0: I bet.
1: Kids don't even notice it, right?
0: No, you could drop kids in freezing, you know, pool, and they'd just be so excited because they get to splash around. All right, well, maybe you'll be reporting back on Monday that you've had a big swim.
1: Maybe.
0: Okay. Let's do the news poll question of the day.
1: Well, it's coming off Alberta. We all know what's going on in Alberta right now. There's a big separatist movement out there right now. And Danielle Smith, the premier, took to television last night to deliver an address to Albertans. And basically, she's saying that voters will face a new October 19th referendum question on separation. But that question's not going to be actually on leaving Canada. Albertans instead are going to vote to begin the legal process toward a future binding separation referendum. Now, the separatist groups don't like this. They're blasting her, saying the proposal is weak. There are others who are saying, you know, the separatist, you know, movement out there is part of that the voters who got her elected, right? So she doesn't want to alienate them, but she also doesn't want to take away their democratic right to decide. So there's going to be a first step before they actually get to the vote of separation. So it has to pass this first test.

0: And my guess is maybe she's hoping that it fails and then they don't have to actually get to a question of separation. And she said last night that, you know, she's all in favor of Alberta staying within a united Canada. So we're asking you this morning, do you think Albertans will vote to start the legal process toward a binding separation referendum? Let us know, AM800CKLW.com. Yesterday, we asked if the Gordie Howe International Bridge will open before the end of spring. Now, of course, it was this spring that Bridge Authority officials had said the bridge would open by. We had more than 1,100 responses, overwhelmingly 88% say no, it's not opening. And we both kind of agreed on that yesterday.
1: Yeah, not confident anymore. We'll have to see. But I can imagine, I don't think it'll open this summer. I would imagine even the fall.
0: Well, until they get some kind of an agreement on trade, I don't see that opening.
1: All right. Well, thank you so much, Paul. You can vote on the news poll question of the day at our website at am800cklw.com. Story in Paul's news this morning. Windsor police are urging pedestrians to use a crosswalk after a third fatal collision earlier this week. He's got more on that up next.
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0: Eleven degrees in Windsor, Essex, sunny with increasing clouds later, gusty east wind and a high of 19, 66 Fahrenheit. I'm Paul McDonald, AM 800 News. 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Coming up, police concerned about a rash of fatal pedestrian collisions and a big win for the Habs. But first, an OPP raid on a home in Lakeshore has resulted in nearly two dozen charges against two Bell River men. Provincial police say community street crime units from Essex County and Lambton County were joined by the OPP Emergency Response Team and Windsor Police Target Base Unit in carrying out search warrants at a home on Puce Road last week. Stolen property that included motorcycles and a vehicle, along with suspected drugs, totaled more than $75,000. A 41-year-old man is facing 15 charges, including 6 counts of possession of a firearm or ammunition contrary to a prohibition order and possession of cocaine and meth for the purpose of trafficking. A 44-year-old man has been charged with 7 counts, including 4 charges of possession of property obtained by crime under $5,000. The two were held in custody for a bail hearing. A 40-year-old man is facing several charges, including attempted murder after dumping an accelerant on a woman. It happened Wednesday night in the 2900 block of Dougal Avenue near Grand Maris Road West. Police say an argument between a man and a woman escalated with the suspect allegedly threatening to kill the woman and her cat before he doused her with an accelerant. Investigators say he tried to light the accelerant, but the woman got help from bystanders before police arrived. Police say the victim suffered non-life-threatening injuries. The suspect is facing a total of 5 charges. There have been 3 fatal pedestrian crashes in Windsor over the past month, and that as police concern. The latest collision happened Tuesday night on Howard Avenue near Capitol Street. A 58-year-old man was struck and killed. Acting Deputy Chief Ken Cribley is urging pedestrians to be aware of their surroundings.
5: Certainly cross at a marked crosswalk and, things like eye contact before, assuming that the driver of a motor vehicle sees you, don't assume that. You know, try to make that eye contact before you cross the street in a marked crosswalk. And certainly cross with the signal, with the walk signal, not against it.
0: Cribley says the 3 fatal collisions all happened at night on a 4-lane roadway with pedestrians crossing mid-block and not at a marked crossway. The cause of an upgraded structure fire on Windsor's Near West Side is under investigation. Crews were called to the 400 block of Curry Avenue near Martindale Street late last night. No injuries are reported. AM 800 News time is 7:33. Gusty east wind for today. Lots of sunshine with clouds later. A high of 19. Strong northeast wind today and tomorrow, raising the threat of flooding along Lake Erie. The Essex Region Conservation Authority has issued a shoreline condition statement for the area from Wheatley Harbor to Point Pelee National Park in Leamington and the eastern shore of Pelee Island. The authority says northeast winds could reach gusts of 60 kilometers an hour, raising concern for wave damage to shoreline structures and the risk of flooding. The statement is in effect until 6 tomorrow night. The Ontario government is increasing annual funding to a women's treatment center in Windsor. The House of Sophocene will now receive more than $352,000 each year, a boost of nearly $59,000 to support day and evening treatment programs. Windsor Tecumseh Conservative MPP Andrew Dowie says the money is part of the government's effort to expand addiction treatment programs across the province.
13: This announcement here at House of Sophocene is one of many, many additional investments that are going to be permanent and ongoing to help those that are in need. And so here, having the residential program, it just helps someone be immersed in kindness and support and finding that hope to be able to overcome and get to a better place.
0: House of Sophocene Executive Director Karen Waddell says the center has waiting lists for in-house and community programs. The center is located in the former St. Alexander School on Adstall Avenue in the East End. In sports, the Montreal Canadiens roared out to a 4-1 first period lead and then cruised to a 6-2 win over Carolina in Game 1 of the Eastern Conference Final. Game 2 goes tomorrow night in North Carolina. The AM 800 News poll question, do you think Albertans will vote to start the legal process toward a binding separation referendum? Let us know at AM800CKLW.com. Yesterday, we asked if the Gordie Howe International Bridge will open before the end of spring. Of more than 1,100 responses, 88% say no. AM800 News time is 7:36. 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Visit the showroom on Kew Drive off Lauzon Parkway. As Canadian banks get set to report second quarter results next week, analysts expect year-over-year gains despite a challenging operating environment and slowing loan growth.
14: Analysts say the banks are likely to post solid growth in earnings per share, but investors will be eager to hear what executives expect for the second half of the year. This quarter is expected to come with an overall uptick in provisions for credit losses, which is the money set aside by banks to cover loans in case of default. The results come against the backdrop of a still uncertain economy, with employment having risen this year, weakened activity in the housing market, and lingering questions over Canada's trade relationship with the United States. Michelle Zedekian, The Canadian Press, Toronto.
15: It's a culinary competition of global proportions. The world will compete to crown the next global MasterChef. The fight for flavor goes international as Gordon Ramsay leads a new season of MasterChef Global Gauntlet. All new Wednesday on CTV. 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
1: Good morning, 7:38, and your weather is brought to you by St. Clair College. The weather forecast for today, high of 19 or 66, mainly sunny, some increasing cloudiness this afternoon, and it's going to be a bit of a windy day, wind gusting to 50 kilometers an hour. Tonight we'll see a low of 11 or 52, periods of rain beginning near midnight, and then tomorrow it's looking like a bit rainy. There's a risk of thunderstorm late in the afternoon, high of 17 or 63, Sunday looking a bit better, high of 23 or 73 Fahrenheit. As of right now, they're calling for a small 30% chance of showers. The current temperature here, it is 11 or 52 Fahrenheit.

0: good morning, everyone, and happy Friday. There is a very special event happening at the Canadian Aviation Museum, and Mike and I were so lucky. Mike, myself, and Stevie, we went down to the Canadian Aviation Museum last week. We got the tour of the place. Such a special historic location in Windsor, Essex, and I'm so excited to speak to our next guest here. Don Christopher is the project leader for the Lancaster Restoration Project, and Mary Guthrie is the museum's events manager and flies an airplane called the Chipmunk. And today, the Canadian Aviation Museum celebrates the 80th anniversary of this legendary De Havilland, Canada. I'm going to get you to say this, Mary, better than me. One of these chipmunks. And so thank you so much to both of you for joining me this morning.
1: Thanks for having us. Yes.
0: Okay, maybe I'll start with Don. We'll start with the Lancaster bomber and, you know, kind of where we are in that project before we get to the conversation around the chipmunks. But as I mentioned, Mike and I and Stevie, we were able to take a tour. And I saw the Lancaster bomber at the airport probably 10 years ago. And the changes are so dramatic. There's been so much restoration on the project. Where are you now?
2: Pretty much finished most, if not, I would say 95% of the structural repairs that had to be made. It suffered a great deal of damage up on the pedestal for 40 years in Jackson Park, and all of that has been repaired, minus the small repairs that have to be done on the bomb bay doors. And now we're actually starting to put it all back together.
0: Yeah, and you can. It's almost like in, well, it's in two pieces, and then the wings are a different story.
2: Yeah. If we put the wings on in our hangar, we'll never get it out our 75-foot door because it's 102-foot wingspan. So we're in the process now of trying to get a new hangar next door with larger doors so we can roll it in and out and eventually start the engines and taxi the aircraft.
0: Wow. So you're fundraising, or how are you getting the money for a whole hangar?
2: We have been raising money along the way. We're getting quite a few nice donations. One in particular was almost $500,000. We're looking to raise about $3 million to build a hangar, a facility big enough to let the land go in and out.
0: Yeah. Okay. I want you to tell our listeners, like, some of the restoration project, it's so specific. Like some of the touches in the aircraft are so realistic to how it would have looked. Can you talk about some of the maybe interesting tidbits of information about what went into the restoration?
2: Well, we're trying to bring it back to a wartime configuration that it would have been in the day it came out of the factory in July of 1945. So we've been sourcing original equipment from all over the world. I'm telling you, New Zealand, Australia, all over Europe, America. A lot of parts came from Canada because we built 430 here. So there are still parts remaining in Canada. So it's been a major part of my job to find all of this equipment. And then we, of course, have to get it cleaned up and a lot of times repaint it. And a lot of it's functional still. So
0: yeah. There are so many amazing volunteers like yourself, and thank goodness, because this project obviously would not advance, and it's such a amazing piece of our history. Can you talk about the volunteer hours that have gone into this?
2: To date, we have close to 100,000 person hours. I was going to say man hours there, but Mary will hit me over the head if I do that.
0: and she should.
2: And it's been a rotating door of people. For 20 years, the people that started when it came off the pedestal, most of those are gone. I think one guy we've got on the crew that actually worked on it when it was on the pedestal. And I can't thank those people enough.
0: Yeah.
2: Some people came for a few weeks, some people came for a few years. We've lost a lot of them to time and people passing away. And everyone donated their time and effort and their love of the project.
0: Yeah.
2: And a lot of local businesses have stepped up and really helped out a lot. I can't thank them enough.
0: Obviously, and such a labor of love, and thank goodness, for those individuals. What do you get the most out of restoring this aircraft?
2: Personally?
0: Yeah, personally.
2: I'll tell you, it's my dad was a veteran, and I met a veteran that was a tail gunner on Lancaster's just after I retired, and he really inspired me to do this. And for me, it's the self-gratification, I guess, of doing my part in a project, something that needs to be saved, something that people need to remember. Mm-hmm. And I was never involved in the military services, but I really have a ton of respect for them, and this is my way of giving back. Like everybody else on the crew, it's the same.
0: Mary Guthrie is the museum's events manager and flies the chipmunks. You've been involved, you know, for so long in the Canadian Aviation Museum, and you know, your thoughts on the importance of preserving the Lancaster bomber and a number of artifacts that can be found at the Canadian Aviation Museum.
1: To me, I'm like Dawn, I was not in the military, but I think it's important that we honor and respect what they've contributed to society. For me, as well as the military aspect of it, though, there's a lot of really interesting Canadian aviation history. The north of Canada was opened up because of airplanes. Otherwise, we wouldn't really be doing anything up there.
0: Mm-hmm.
1: So that's a really interesting story to tell. So that's another aspect of the history that we like to tell.
0: Even the building, I didn't know this prior to the tour, but the building that the Canadian Aviation Museum is in, the building itself with all the wood, it has major historical significance.
1: Yep, it's an artifact too. It was the hangar at the No. 7 Elementary Flying Training School, which was part of the British Commonwealth Air Training Plan. And it was built in late 1939 and early 1940. And still, it's in great shape, thanks to a really nice grant that we got a few years ago. It's been refurbished, so it's a nice home for all these vintage aircraft and gives us the opportunity to tell the story of the BCATP as well.
0: My last question for you, Dawn, and I'm going to wrap it up, and I'm hearing that you guys can stick around, so we'll continue this conversation because I want to talk about the big event today, the 80th anniversary of the Chipmunk. Dawn, in terms of a timeline for the Lancaster bomber, do you have one in terms of when it will be finished?
2: If we can get the funding that we're looking for, I think we'll have it all back together by the end of next year. We're actually working on one of the engines right now to get it running, and once we've got some experience with that one, we'll get the other three going. And I think within the next 5 years, for sure, you'll see the aircraft taxiing around the airfield.
0: I can't imagine how neat that would be. Big thumbs up from Mary Guthrie here in the studio. All right, they're going to stick around. I have more questions. And if you have any questions for them as well about the Canadian Aviation Museum, please text them or give Stevie a call and let us know, and we'll get those questions answered. 747, let's take a look at your traffic. And we're not hearing about any issues on the roads this morning, but give us a call, 519-792-2559. And as I mentioned, we'll take more of your questions and we'll talk a little bit about the 80th anniversary of the legendary Chipmunk, in which Mary Guthrie actually flies. More on that up next.
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0: 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Weather forecast for today. High of 19 or 66. They're calling for a nice sunny morning. Some increasing cloudiness near noon. A little bit windy today. Tonight, low of 11 or 52. Periods of rain beginning near midnight. And then tomorrow, we're looking at a high of 17 or 63. Rain, risk a thunderstorm late in the afternoon. The current temperature is 11 out there or 52 Fahrenheit.
16: To the back, to the front. You a 10, baby girl, but I'm the one. You're my little boo thing. So I'll give a hoot what you do, say girl, I know.
0: Well, good morning, everyone. Thank you so much for hanging out with me this morning. Mike is off. His last day of vacation. He is back here on Monday. And he better be in a good mood because he's had a little bit of time off. So, we'll have to see. I'm so excited about this. Don Christopher is the project leader for the Lancaster Restoration Project. He joins us in studio, as well as Mary Guthrie, who is the Canadian Aviation Museum's events manager. And she flies a plane called the Chipmunk. And today happens to be the 80th anniversary, the birthday of the legendary de Havilland Canada Chipmunk. And Mary, so for anybody who is like, what is this? Because they've probably seen it. If you have looked up into the skies, you might have actually seen this chipmunk floating around Windsor, Essex County. What does it look like?
1: It's there's a couple technical terms here. It's a two-seat tandem tail dragger painted in yellow. So if you see yellow airplanes around, the one that quite honestly sounds like a tractor is the de Havilland Chipmunk.
0: Okay, and it's all yellow. And can you share with us what the chipmunk was designed for?
1: It's a primary trainer, what's called a primary trainer. So it would be the first airplane that you would learn to fly in the RCAF. So today's its birthday. Its maiden flight was in 1946. So this is after the Second World War. This would be the first airplane that you would learn to fly in. And here's a little party trivia for you.
0: Uh-oh.
1: Prince Philip, Prince Charles, and Prince Andrew all did their training in de Havilland Chipmunks.
0: That's very cool. Mm-hmm. Wow. Okay. So you have a bit of a celebration happening at the museum that is located on airport property. You actually get, if you want to go and visit the Canadian Aviation Museum, you get into it off of Airport Road.
1: That's right.
0: And you can get into kind of the back way there.
1: That's correct. It's on the west side of the airfield, not where the terminal is. It's on the west side of the airfield. So you would get in there off Walker Road onto Airport Road.
0: Okay, so you've got some celebration this afternoon. What's the plan?
1: At 3 o'clock, we're going to have a panel discussion with a fellow named Hugh Shields. Hugh wrote the definitive book on the history of the chipmunk, and he's coming to visit us. He also restored his own chipmunk. He had number 011. You'll see a number on the side of the aircraft. His was 011. We have 017 and 054 at our place. And we're also going to offer birthday cake because it's a birthday.
0: Yeah, of course.
1: We're going to have birthday cake and coffee after Hugh's presentation. The museum is open to the public, no admission from 3 until 5 o'clock today. So we hope folks will come out because there's a whole lot to see besides just chipmunks as you know.
0: Yes, yes. And we'll get into that. I have to ask you, Mary, what is it like to be able to fly a aircraft like this one, a historic aircraft? You need a specific set of knowledge in order to do this. When you're up floating around Windsor Essex County, what do you feel like?
1: When I get in the cockpit, the first thing I do is pinch myself because I can't believe that I'm actually doing this. And depends on the day. If we're doing the Remembrance Day flyover, that's a very emotional day for us because we're trying to honor the history that's gone on. And it's amazing to be able to do that in an actual iconic aircraft. That is just the coolest thing. And it's for me, it's just the coolest thing I could ever get to do in aviation.
0: Absolutely. The Canadian Aviation Museum, I don't know if people know this, it's open. Like, you can just go and you can get a tour. You pay a very small fee. Obviously, it goes to a great place. Can you maybe share some of the hours and what it is that the public could get out of the Canadian Aviation Museum?
1: So we're open at this time of year. We're open Thursday, Friday, and Saturday from 10 o'clock till 3 o'clock. We have very enthusiastic tour guides who are happy to give you a tour around the place. They can talk about the history of the BCATP and the aircraft that are inside the hangar. We also offer flights in our aircraft at a cost, obviously, as well, that can be booked. And that's one of my other jobs there, is flight coordinator. So you can book a ride in a Stearman or a Chipmunk or a Harvard, if you wish. There's lots of stuff for kids to do as well. We're very kid-friendly. We have flight simulators on site that the kids can try out, including a 60s vintage real flight simulator that was actually used by the airlines. So there's plenty to do. There's cockpits to sit in and lots of stuff to see.
0: The whole hangar is full of aircraft. So absolutely, it's something that if you haven't checked out, that you should. We're getting a message here quickly, Dawn, sorry, because we're running out of time here. But somebody wants to know, why is the Lancaster bomber, Don Christopher is the project lead for the Lancaster Restoration Project, why is it not going back into Jackson Park?
2: Well, it's been undergoing a 20-year restoration because it was in Jackson Park for 40 years. The aircraft was full of birds' nests and critters. Most of the plexiglass was totally destroyed by the UV light from the sun. And bottom line is, aircraft are not designed to sit the way it was mounted on that pedestal. Because it was up there for so long, the wings actually started to sag on the aircraft. And it's taken us, like I say, 20 years to restore the damage that was done to it by using it that way. So to put it back outside again, you're just asking to have it restored again in another 20 or 30 years.
0: Yeah, absolutely.
2: Makes no sense.
0: Well, thank you both for your time. I really appreciate it. That is Don Christopher, the project lead for the Lancaster Restoration Project, and Mary Guthrie, who is the Canadian Aviation Museum's events manager, and she flies the Chipmunk, which is being honored today, the 80th anniversary. If you want to go out and see the Canadian Aviation Museum and be a part of the celebration, starts at 3 o'clock today, runs until 5, free admission. I can't think of a better way to spend your Friday afternoon, your Friday evening. So thank you both for being here.
1: Thanks, Megan.
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0: All right. 7:57, and happy birthday to the Chipmunk. The aircraft that we're just speaking about celebrates its 80th today. Happy 18th birthday to Ava Indelicato. Happy 13th to Cooper Lizoet. Happy 52nd birthday to Kim Liebert. Happy 65th birthday to Wendy Pulleyblank. Happy 89th to Ann Willis. Brookie is 35. Happy birthday, Brookie, from P1 Madeline. Happy 45th birthday to Gord Lockton. Happy 19th birthday to Andrew Blackton. Happy 88th to Teresa Dennison. Happy birthday, Karen Faze. Happy 16th, Jackson Nelson. Colton Callery and his cousin Luke McMahon 7 years today. Happy 7th birthday to you. Happy 30th to Miles Miller. Happy birthday, Carolyn Matis. Happy 51st birthday to Julie Bazaar. Jackie Steers is 72 today. Happy 65th birthday to Maggie Beneteau. And John Stichuk is 40 today, and we are celebrating two anniversaries. Happy anniversary to Ray and Linda Dupuis, 27 years of marriage. Congratulations, Ray and Linda, and happy anniversary to Stephanie and Armin Mulasimanovic. Mulasimanovic, they are celebrating 16 years. So congratulations to the two of you. And we hope you have a great birthday. Hope you have a great anniversary on this Friday. 7:59, your news up next.
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2: It's 8 o'clock.
3: Eleven degrees in Windsor, Essex. Lots of sunshine this morning. Some cloud later today. A windy high of 19, 66 Fahrenheit. I'm Paul McDonald, AM 800 News. 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Coming up, police concerned with a rash of fatal pedestrian collisions in Windsor and four people displaced from an overnight fire. But first, a 40-year-old man is facing several charges, including attempted murder, after a woman was doused with an accelerant. More this morning from AM 800's Megan DeLaurier.
4: On Wednesday evening around 7 p.m., Windsor police responded to the 2900 block of Dougal Avenue for a disturbance. Police learned that a man and woman who knew each other got into an argument, and the man allegedly threatened to kill the woman and her cat. The suspect then poured the chemical accelerant on her and attempted to ignite it. The victim was able to get help from bystanders. Police quickly arrived and arrested the suspect. The victim sustained non-life-threatening injuries. The man is facing five charges, some of which include attempted murder, assault with a weapon, and uttering threats to kill an animal. Megan DeLaurier, AM 800 News.
3: Two Belle River men are facing nearly two dozen charges after OPP raided a home on Puce Road in Lakeshore. The Essex County and Lambton County OPP Community Street Crime Units, the OPP Emergency Response Team, and the Windsor Police Target Base Unit executed search warrants last Wednesday. They seized stolen property that included motorcycles and a vehicle, along with cocaine and meth totaling more than $75,000. A 41-year-old man has been charged with 15 counts, including six of possession of a firearm or ammunition contrary to a prohibition order, and possession of drugs for the purpose of trafficking. A 44-year-old man has been charged with seven counts that include possession of property obtained by crime under $5,000. Windsor police are urging pedestrians to use a crosswalk after a third fatal collision earlier this week. A 58-year-old man was struck and killed Tuesday night as he crossed Howard Avenue near Capitol Street mid-block. Acting Deputy Chief Ken Cribley says the three collisions all happened at night on a four-lane roadway with the pedestrian not using a crosswalk.
5: As far as drivers, the messaging is also clear, especially after, you know, after the sun goes down. Again, be aware of your surroundings. Be aware that environmental factors like background lights or something may obscure your vision of somebody that's on a roadway. But really it boils down to everybody just being aware and trying to be as safe as they can.
3: Cribley says pedestrians should also try to make eye contact with drivers and never assume that they see you. AM 800 News time is 8:03. Lots of sunshine with increasing cloud later. A windy high of 19. A motorcycle driver is nursing injuries this morning after a crash in LaSalle. OPP say the driver hit a barrier on the 401 near Todd Lane just before 8 last night. The 28-year-old from Windsor was taken to hospital with non-life-threatening injuries. The highway was closed for about 3 hours as police investigated, but has since reopened. Four people have been displaced after a fire in a duplex on Windsor's Near West Side. The fire in the 400 block of Curry Avenue near Martindale Street broke out late last night. No one was hurt, but damage has been set at $500,000. The cause is currently listed as undetermined. A boost in base funding from the provincial government to support day and evening treatment programs at the House of Soffer Scene in Windsor. The Women's Treatment Center will now receive $352,000 each year, a bump of nearly $59,000. Chief Executive Officer Karen Waddell says more and more women are reaching out for treatment.
2: It's going to be such a remove such a barrier, because as we know, women, they want to access programs, but they're not going to put their children at risk, and not if they don't have anybody suitable to watch them. So now they will.
3: Waddell says the new funding will help to improve existing day and evening treatment options to make recovery services available to those who are working or enrolled in secondary or post-secondary education. And Alberta Premier Danielle Smith says voters will face a new October 19th referendum question on separation, but not on actually leaving Canada. Albertans will instead vote on whether to begin the legal process toward a future binding separation referendum. Smith says silencing hundreds of thousands of Albertans would be anti-democratic, while adding she will vote to remain in Canada. Separatist groups blasted the proposal as weak, while critics say Smith is trying to balance party hardliners and broader public support. The AM 800 News poll question, do you think Albertans will vote to start the legal process toward a binding separation referendum? Let us know at am800cklw.com. Yesterday, we asked if the Gordie Howe International Bridge will open before the end of spring. Of more than 1,100 responses, 88% say no. AM 800 News, time is 8:06. Let's get a look at the markets now, brought to you by Volkswagen of Windsor, a member of the Revenberg Automotive Family, 9700 Tecumseh Road East.
6: Bay Street saw a bit of a bounce back, assisted by the price of oil slipping slightly. Toronto's S&P TSX gained 248 pounds to close at 34,409. In New York, the Dow Jones Industrial Average added 276 points, while the Nasdaq inched forward 23 points. Asian markets improved as well, with Japan's Nikkei finishing up 1,655 points. And at last check, the Hang Seng in Hong Kong was above 220. As Canadian banks get set to report second quarter results next week, analysts are expecting year-over-year gains despite a challenging operating environment and slowing loan growth. And a painting of Prince Rupert, the Hudson Bay Company's first governor, has sold for more than $217,000 at auction. The 361-year-old portrait was once part of HBC's collection of art and artifacts that had to be sold off after its collapse. And finally, the loonie is trading at 72.51 cents U.S. From the Canadian Press Business Desk, I'm Rob Westgate.
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8: Precision!
7: You want it? 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
4: 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Your weather forecast, high of 19 or 66, mainly sunny. Some increasing cloudiness this afternoon. And it's going to be a bit windy. Wind gusting to 50 kilometers an hour. Tonight we'll see a low of 11 or 52 Fahrenheit. Periods of rain beginning near midnight. And then tomorrow, Saturday, high of 17 or 63. Rain with a risk of a thunderstorm late in the afternoon. Sunday, high of 23 or 73 Fahrenheit. Small chance of showers. And just taking a peek into early next week, those temperatures, they're coming back around. They are warming up. We're looking at highs of 26, 27 for early next week. The current temperature right now, it is 11 or 52 Fahrenheit.

0: Well, happy Friday, everybody. And this is something that I look forward to every Friday because we've been having Sandy McDonald on to talk to us about, you know, the things happening in our gardens, our lawns, as the weather warms up and, you know, things are starting to bloom. And Sandy McDonald is a horticulturist, and he joins me now live. Good morning.
1: Good morning, Meg. How are you doing?
0: I'm good. I'm good. You know what, Sandy? I will say I'm a little bit bummed about this weather because I want things to warm up. And, you know, it's just happening slower, which means, you know, things in our gardens and all that happen a bit slower.
1: You're right. And we've had a few cool nights, or 5 or 6 degrees at night. And that's kind of, that showed up in a few of the plants. So I've looked at a few in, gardens and nurseries, garden centers. And some of those that don't like the cold weather aren't looking too happy. melons and cucumbers and squash and eggplant and basil and coleus and sweet potato vine, they don't really like the cold. They're looking a little wilted these days.
0: Sandy, are you noticing things blooming later this year than in maybe previous years?
1: You know, there's a few things I think that might be a little bit slower, but in general, we had a good warm-up earlier in spring, so we had good flowering of those, you know, the beautiful spring flowering trees, flowering crab apples and magnolias and things. We had a little bit of a frost that damaged some of those, but we've had now the roller coaster, right? We had a few really warm days. It's a bit cool now, and then by your weather forecast there, 26, 27. So I think things are going to catch up to the regular seasonal flowering times.
0: Yeah, it certainly looks like it is going to warm up next week to something a little bit more reasonable for this time of the year, which means things like tropical plants and moving those outdoors. What is your suggestion for that?
1: Yes, a good point. And, you know, I've been kind of looking at this cautiously myself. I'm, like many gardeners, I put a lot of my tropical plants out side for the summer, and they love the summer heat and humidity we have here in southwestern Ontario. And we also want to get them out of the house, too. There might be a few pests on there, and they're maybe looking a little lackluster being indoors. So I put some outside, but you know, those few colder nights, I've actually just thrown an old bed sheet over them just to keep a little bit more warmth in there. You know, when we're predicting 4 or 5 degrees at night, we don't know if we possibly could get a bit of a frost.
0: Mm-hmm.
1: But also, that sort of keeps just a little bit of the reflective heat from the ground back on the plants, and they're not wilting so much when I do that. Whereas a couple that I've left out in the open without covering, they don't like the cold too much. They're used to being indoors.
0: Sandy, I want to ask about, because, you know, I'm thinking now about planting some of those warm kind of season plants. And for me, I like the bugs and the butterflies and the hummingbirds and all those other little beautiful creatures that come to, you know, your garden. What are specific plants that are sturdy, they're hardy, that will attract butterflies and hummingbirds and those sort of things?
1: You know, there's a large selection of those. And I think my mind usually goes first to those that are native plants, because again, the insects are native and the plants that are native, they have that, you know, they have that cooperation, that coordination they've had for centuries and centuries, of course. So I do think about those throughout the whole season. And, you know, a lot of those are actually more summer type flowering plants. We do have some very early flowering plants that are native that are good for pollinators, but a lot of the summer blooming ones, you know, we have a native, what we call pale coneflower. We have our late season asters. Some of those plants are very, very good for pollinators and attract them to your garden. But again, we have lots of introduced plants as well, too, that are great. So some people are thinking about maybe shrubs and trees, that sort of plant for their garden. Of course, the good old-fashioned butterfly bush. You can never go wrong with that one as far as attracting pollinators. And even, too, I think about the birds, too. A lot of people like to attract hummingbirds to the garden. So flowers that are sort of trumpet-shaped, often red or bright orange in color, will attract them. Even something like a hanging basket of petunias or something like that. Even something like that will attract hummingbirds, and also moth pollinators. I've seen a lot of those on something like as simple as a petunia.
0: Okay. Is it time to start, you know, thinking about the box tree moths?
1: So we got to think about this through the whole growing season. Again, a few years ago, we never heard of the box tree moth caterpillars, but they will be starting up very soon. I had one person pretty sure that they saw some already. So please, if you have boxwood, which is a broadleaf evergreen shrub in the garden, often used for hedging and sometimes pruned into all kinds of different shapes, keep an eye out for it. Even if you didn't have it in the past, you could very well have box tree moth caterpillars in there. And once they get eating, they can devastate a shrub in no time at all. So we have a product called BTK, which is used for this. And it's not a once and go. It is a biological insecticide, so it's actually quite safe to use in the garden, safe for our pets and kids, etc. But you'll probably have to reapply it 3 or 4 times throughout the season. So keep an eye out for those little creatures. Get digging in there with your fingers. Look in there closely. And if you see a few sort of eaten up leaves, and maybe you'll even see the tiny caterpillars as well, because they do, some of them can actually overwinter. It's time for that treatment.
0: All right. Well, thank you so much for your time this morning, Sandy. And let's cross our fingers for some nice warmer weather next week.
1: Oh, we had a few warm days already. We're going to have some cool. We'll get some warm again. And again, it's good gardening season. Tomorrow is a little rainy, but we can get some stuff done today and enjoy things over the weekend.
0: All right. Sounds good. You have a great weekend. That is Sandy McDonald, horticulturalist, and just with what you need to know in the garden at this time of year. Because sometimes if you're not real well-versed like me, I'm just learning. I'm learning and learning. I need some help from somebody like Sandy, so we really appreciate his time. 8:17, let's take a look at your traffic. 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
2: A heads up in the city that for tomorrow, there will be a road closure on Riverside Drive East near Olette Avenue and Goyou Street between 6:30 a.m. and 6:30 p.m. for the Show Us Your Brave event. The westbound lanes of Riverside Drive are closed between Elmer and Devonshire Road for work. This work is expected to wrap up around 5 p.m. today. Erie Street West from Olette Avenue to Jeanette Avenue is still closed for road and water main work. And there is a full closure on Central Avenue from Ontario Street to Seminole Street for water main work. This work is in effect until mid-November. Meanwhile, in the county, in Kingsville, water main work is still underway on County Road 20 between Heritage Road and McCain Side Road. And Patillo Road from south of County Road 22 to Richard Rustin Drive in Lakeshore is completely closed to traffic. From the AM 800 Traffic Center, I'm Megan Delorier.
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0: All right, gas prices today, they are expected to drop. That is according to the president of Canadians for Affordable Energy. Says prices are expected to dip by about 9 cents a liter to an average of $1.82. And he's also forecasting a 9% drop in diesel today as well. So just taking a look at some of the gas prices that have been reported in Windsor this morning. Early this morning, we're seeing the Petro-Canada on Dougal at 177.3. That was reported just 20 minutes ago. And another one here reported earlier this morning, the Esso on Provincial Road, 178.9. But it sounds like those gas prices, the relief is not going to last long. So make sure maybe today is the day to get out if you need gas. 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
6: 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Weather forecast for today, it's looking pretty nice. High of 19 or 66. They're calling for a sunny morning and then some clouds rolling in this afternoon. Tonight, low of 11 or 52. Periods of rain beginning near midnight. Tomorrow, we're looking at a high of 17 or 63. I think Sunday's going to be more our day because Saturday, they're calling for rain and a risk of thunderstorm late in the afternoon. Sunday, high of 23 or 73 Fahrenheit. They're calling for a small chance of showers. The current temperature right now, it's 11 or 52 Fahrenheit. Friday, you know what time it is? Time for Condemn or Condone. Paul is joining me, and so is Kristen Siapis, who is filling in on the Kyle Horner show. You have not played Condemn or Condone before.
7: I have not. I think I got the gist of it. I got.
8: I condone her playing.
7: You either condone or condemn a thing.
6: Exactly. I think
8: thumbs up, it. Thumbs down.
6: And let's just say these aren't rocket science questions. This is things that we go about our normal lives, and you think, ooh. Should I be doing that or should I not? How do I feel on that? So anyways, the first question that I'm going to ask is condemn or condone multiple exclamation points in a professional email.
7: Ooh, in a professional email?
6: Yeah.
7: Ooh, I almost feel like zero exclamation points in a professional email.
6: So you're condemning exclamation points in a professional email.
7: I love an exclamation point, though. I am an exclamation point deleter. So I respect it, but I think I condemn it.
8: Well, I think punctuation has kind of lost. It's a lost art.
7: Yes.
8: But I'm always amused by those who feel that five exclamation marks are better than one. I mean,
6: that's
8: the
6: me.
8: One, the
6: that's
8: one,
6: me.
8: The, no. But the one exclamation mark says it all. It's an exclamation mark.
7: Yep.
8: I don't need five of them.
7: Also,
8: but
7: I lose respect for you if you use five.
8: 100%.
6: Oh, no.
7: Yeah,
6: oh,
7: no. We're talking multiple in one sentence?
6: Yeah.
8: That's a hard no for me. And again, I think you can make your point, but at the same time, like I say, it's like, what's with the, the exaggerated, okay, we're going to, why? How many exclamation points?
7: Honestly?
8: This must be really important.
7: Yeah, no, I honestly question your intelligence. Like, I'm not, I'm like, please
6: oh,
7: don't.
6: Wow.
7: Yeah, no, I think it's sloppy.
8: Yeah.
7: In a professional email, no, get out. One exclamation mark at the most.
8: Some people can't even put a
7: it.
8: Period in a text message. It's
7: well,
8: a run-on sentence.
7: Hold on, text
8: but yet we'll put 15 exclamation marks. And
6: okay, I feel like my generation has bad etiquette, especially when it comes to texting or just messages like that in general. So
7: okay, but like a grown-up, right? Like the president of AM800 sends you an email.
6: Yes.
7: And they send it with five exclamation marks. Aren't you going to be like, excuse me? I'm
6: no.
7: questioning
6: Pardon
7: this
6: moi?
7: Person's mental
6: oh, see,
7: sanity.
6: No,
7: I'm not sure
6: I would
7: that.
6: Like it because I would be like, oh, they're so excited to talk to me.
7: Oh my
8: see,
7: God,
8: it's like
7: no.
8: the same thing of putting, four or five question marks.
7: Right.
8: I get it's a question. You don't have to add the four extra question marks to let me know this is a really big question.
7: Oh, it's insulting, I think.
6: If I'm emailing the general, she's getting multiple exclamation marks and question marks.
7: It's very relationship-based.

0: I condemn that.
1: Okay. All right. Sounds good. Let's move on. My next one here. Condemn or condone Crocs in public.
2: Ooh.
0: I only wear Crocs in private.
2: I'm gonna say, like, condone, but there's situations where I'm like, no Crocs, no thank you. That's not a private thing, but it's also like, I don't know.
0: I find young people now even wearing socks within the Crocs socks within, like, the sandals. Apparently that's a thing
1: now. It's so cool, Paul.
0: If my father had done that, we would said, you can't go out with us. Like, you can't leave the house like this.
2: The white Crocs with a little sock in there.
1: Yeah, man,
2: that's cute. That's adorable.
1: Oh, and now, I mean, the kids are all like, they're like bedazzling them, right? And they have all these gibbets and all that. Yeah. Okay, all right, Crocs in public. That's a hot topic. I think it just depends where you're going. Like, if you're going to the grocery store, you're running out real quick to get gas. You know, but you're
2: people
1: not going to wear them to a nice dinner.
2: Oh, people hate Crocs
1: until
2: so
1: you put
2: much.
1: Some on. And you're like, that's convenient.
2: They're like a little cloud. little plastic cloud for your footies.
1: Thank you very much to both of you for playing Condemn or Condone with me on this Friday morning. 8:28, you're going to hear a story in Paul's News. Windsor police are urging pedestrians to use a crosswalk. That's after a third fatal collision earlier this week. Very sad. More on that up next.
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0: Eleven degrees in Windsor, Essex. Lots of sunshine today with increasing clouds later. Gusty east wind and a high of 19. 66 Fahrenheit. I'm Paul McDonald, AM 800 News. This report is brought to you by St. Clair College in Windsor and Chatham, the home of Saints Nation. Coming up, a charge of attempted murder laid by Windsor police and a funding boost to a local women's treatment center. But first, Windsor police are expressing concern for a recent spate of fatal pedestrian crashes. Three people have been killed over the past month, and Acting Deputy Chief Ken Cribley says the collisions were all similar.
12: They've all happened after the sun goes down, so you know, it's dark, or darker at least, than daylight hours. They're all on a multi-lane roadway, four lanes or more, four lanes plus a turning lane. And what we do know, what the evidence does show, is that in all cases, the pedestrian that was crossing the road was crossing mid-block, not at a marked crosswalk.
0: Cribley is urging both pedestrians and drivers to be aware of their surroundings and for pedestrians to use crosswalks. The latest incident happened Tuesday night on Howard Avenue near Capitol Street. A 58-year-old man was struck and killed while trying to cross the street outside of a crosswalk. Windsor police have charged a 40-year-old man with attempted murder after a woman was doused with an accelerant. Investigators say the two got into an argument in the 2900 block of Dougal Avenue near Grand Maris Road West Wednesday night. The suspect is accused of threatening to kill the woman and her cat before pouring a chemical accelerant on her and trying to ignite it. She managed to get help from bystanders before police arrived. Police say the victim suffered non-life-threatening injuries. The man is charged with 5 charges, including attempted murder. An OPP raid on a home in Lakeshore has resulted in nearly 24 charges against 2 Belle River men. Provincial police say community street crime units from Essex County and Lambton County were joined by the OPP emergency response team, the Windsor...
11: I mean to fight this war and win it.
13: From fire comes darkness. The long-awaited new season of HBO's House of the Dragon returns June 21st, only on Crave. Before the epic war ignites, catch up on the groundbreaking series hailed as breathtaking and magnificent.
14: The path to victory now is one of violence.
13: House of the Dragon, an HBO original. Catch up before the new season begins June 21st, only on Crave. 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
0: Police target-based unit in carrying out search warrants at a home on Puce Road last week. Stolen property that included motorcycles and a vehicle and suspected drugs totaled more than $75,000. A 41-year-old man is facing 15 charges, including 6 counts of possession of a firearm or ammunition contrary to a prohibition order and possession of cocaine and meth for the purpose of trafficking. A 44-year-old man has been charged with 7 counts, including 4 charges of possession of property obtained by crime under $5,000. A motorcycle driver escaped serious injuries after a crash in LaSalle. OPP say the motorcycle hit a barrier on the 401 near Todd Lane just before 8 last night. The 28-year-old from Windsor was taken to hospital with what investigators describe as non-life-threatening injuries. The highway was closed for about 3 hours as police investigated, but has since reopened. AM 800 News Time is 8:33, windy and sunny for today with increasing clouds later, a high of 19. Damage is set at $500,000 following a fire in a duplex on Windsor's Near West Side. Crews were called to the 400 block of Curry Avenue near Martindale Street late last night. Chief Fire Prevention Officer John Smith says 4 people have been displaced. The cause is currently listed as undetermined. The province is bumping annual funding to a women's treatment center in Windsor. The House of Sofracine will now receive annual funding of more than $352,000, an increase of nearly $59,000. The center's chief executive officer, Karen Waddell, says there are waiting lists for in-house and community programs.
17: To receive base funding, is that means we don't have to worry about, you know, in a couple years, what are we going to do with that program and how are we going to fund it? So knowing that that's going to be there permanently is a huge relief.
0: The center is located in the former St. Alexander School on Adstall Avenue in the East End and offers more than 26 beds in a residential treatment setting as well as community programs. Alberta Premier Danielle Smith says voters will not decide on separation directly in October. Instead, Albertans will vote on whether the province should begin the legal process toward a binding separation referendum. Smith said the move gives frustrated Albertans a voice while keeping her support for a united Canada. Critics like former Deputy Premier Thomas Lukaszczyk and separatist groups say the new question avoids a clear yes or no vote. Today's AM 800 News poll question, do you think Albertans will vote to start the legal process toward a binding separation referendum? Let us know at am800cklw.com. Yesterday, we asked if the Gordie Howe International Bridge will open before the end of spring. Of more than 1,100 responses, 88% say no. AM 800 News, time is 8:36. We get a check of business now brought to you by Guaranteed A-Fine Furniture, Tecumseh Road at Paulette in Windsor, ngfurniture.ca. A Prince Rupert painting with a mysterious backstory has sold for a high amount at auction.
18: The 361-year-old portrait was once owned by collapsed department store Hudson's Bay Company, which has aired Heffel Fine Art Auction House to sell its 4,400 pieces of art and artifacts. The Prince Rupert painting's purchase price of $217,250 includes the hammer price of $180,000 plus the buyer's premium, and it was sold at live auction in Toronto's ritzy Yorkville neighborhood, where several other pieces, including art from the Group of Seven, were also on offer. John Kennedy, The Canadian Press.
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1: 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The weather forecast for today, high of 19 or 66, mainly sunny. Increasing cloudiness this afternoon, and it's going to be windy. Wind gusting to about 50 kilometers an hour today. Tonight, we'll see a low of 11 or 52, periods of rain beginning near midnight. Tomorrow, Saturday, high of 17 or 63. They're calling for rain and a risk of thunderstorm late in the afternoon. Sunday, looking a bit nicer, high of 23 or 73 Fahrenheit. Small chance of showers on Sunday, but it looks like we could also see lots of sun as well. The current temperature right now, it is 11 or 52 Fahrenheit. It's
22: 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Le tir!
23: Work in the middle of the showroom. 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Meow, meow, meow, meow, meow.
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26: I'm sitting there listening to Huey Lewis in the news.
1: Oh,
26: I think,
1: we know.
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28: Luke, I am your godfather.
26: Not godfather. Oh. You're mixing up movies now.
29: I am the father.
30: It's been 14 incredibly grueling games through the playoffs to this point. How are you holding up?
31: Me?
30: Yeah.
31: Oh, I can play 40 more.
1: Ah, thank you, Stevie. Great Friday mix. We're missing a lot of Mike in that because, as you know, if you're listening, he's been off for this past week. He will be back Monday, and I hope he's not listening because they don't want this to go to his head. But I can't wait because he does crack me up once in a while. I mean, he annoys me, but he's uh, He's kind of a funny guy. So I'm really looking forward to having Mike back next week.
2: Meow, meow, meow, meow.
1: Yeah, that's why you haven't heard so many meow, meow, meows, is because Mike controls the meow, meow, meows. Mike controls most of the drops on this show. He's over there on his little board, I don't know, mixing and mashing. So
3: here comes the drizzle.
1: Stevie, really?
2: Meow, meow, meow, meow.
1: Steve's laughing. Yeah, so get ready for more meow, meow, meows and, you know, his megaphone or whatever. That's all back next week. But honestly, I can't wait. I'm excited to have my buddy back. I saw this story and I had a similar story happen. I'm wondering if any of our listeners have as well. So, you know, obviously shopping online and having those packages delivered really has become a way of life for a lot of people. Especially with Amazon shipping more than a million packages in Canada each day. Well, there's an Ontario couple. They're speaking out after a package they ordered off Amazon was shipped to their home, but the delivery van had missed their driveway and ended up on their front lawn. The delivery driver tore it up. Like, I can't believe how bad it is. It obviously clearly was at a time of the year where the ground was thawing, very, very muddy. And the incident happened, it was back in March, and the delivery driver ended up getting stuck in their front yard, leaving massive ruts behind. And the van actually had to be towed off the front lawn, which is really bad. But, you know, this couple is like, hey, listen, like, why do we have to live with this or pay for it to get fixed? And so I guess the delivery driver didn't leave a note. However, the couple said a neighbor who saw what happened snapped a photo, and that's how they know. Even though they order from Amazon, here's the thing too. Like what we all know, we order from Amazon, but their package was delivered by a different courier. And so, you know, they reached out to Amazon and said, you know, Amazon said basically this is, we don't control the couriers. They were saying that, spokesperson said in a statement, we've apologized to the customer for this experience and the driver's employment is working directly with them to resolve this matter. They said any reimbursements provided are based on a thorough independent assessment conducted by a professional appraiser who specializes in these types of damages. But the couple's like, yeah, we want Amazon to pay the full price of this. And it sounds like right now the situation, both sides remain at a bit of a stalemate. And, you know, the couple has contacted their home insurance company about that. The delivery company isn't doing too much about it. So I'm wondering, have you ever had a situation like this where a delivery driver has done a bit of damage to your house? And if so, what did you do? Did you get money back? You know, part of me is like, is it even worth it? Are you going to win this? I don't know. It's kind of the same thing happened to us. You know, it was I think it was back in November when the grounds were kind of mucky and a delivery driver was, you know, backing out of our driveway after delivering an Amazon package and kind of missed our driveway. So one wheel was on the driveway, the other was off, and it caused some serious ruts, you know, on our grass. You know, we took a suck it uphill. I mean, I'm looking at it going, oh, that sucks. You know, you get home and you're like, oh, look at all that mud and, you know, the grass is going to grow all wonky and everything. But it's like, oh, what are you going to do? I didn't really think much of it. I have a friend and he posted a photo or a video on Facebook of a delivery driver. He had a small tree that was growing just kind of by the sidewalk, but on his lawn. And the delivery driver just drove straight over the tree, knocking it over. What do you do? Do you call and do you make a big deal about it? Have you ever been successful doing that? I want to know from any of our listeners this morning. Have you ever had damage done to your lawn or your home due to a delivery driver? We've got Sean Cushion report here just saying, hey, Meg, take the batteries out of the megaphone. We're talking about Mike. As I was mentioning, Mike is back on Monday. He said, take the batteries out of the megaphone. And then he said, did you see the story in Michigan? Amazon driver quit and dumped all the packages on the road. Police came and delivered them all. Yeah, you know, honestly, being a delivery driver would be really hard. Like, there would be real challenges of showing up at people's homes and, you know, having to deal with angry people. But it's also not fair to have your front lawn ripped up either. So let me know, have you ever received any damage to your home or to your lawn because of a delivery, a package that was dropped off? 8:46, let's take a look at your traffic here. And we're not hearing about much on the roads, which is good on a Friday. 519-792-2559 if you see anything. Megan Delorier with your traffic.
4: A reminder in the county that the intersection of County Road 42 and Les Bruns Road is still fully closed to traffic. And County Road 42 is closed between County Road 37 and Queen Street South for bridge work. Meanwhile, in the city, McDougal Avenue is closed from Tuscarora Street to Wyandotte Street East for road repairs until the end of the day. Turner Road is closed from Parkdale Place to Grand Maris Road, and the Turner and Memorial Drive intersection is closed until next week. Westbound Riverside Drive East is closed from Devonshire Road to Glengarry Avenue for milling and paving work. This work will be ongoing until next Friday. And University Avenue is still closed to traffic between McKay and Wellington. This work will be ongoing until the end of the summer. From the AM 800 Traffic Center, I'm Megan Delorier.
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Weather forecast for today, high of 19 or 66. Mainly sunny, increasing cloudiness this afternoon. A little bit windy out there. Tonight, low of 11 or 52. Periods of rain beginning near midnight. And tomorrow, Saturday, high of 17 or 63. Rain and a risk of thunderstorm late in the afternoon. Sunday, high of 23 or 73 Fahrenheit. Small chance of showers on Sunday, but it looks like we could see lots of sun as well. The current temperature right now, it is 11 or 52 Fahrenheit.

were talking a little bit earlier about there's an Ontario couple who is not very happy because they had a delivery driver come drop something off. The delivery driver like missed their driveway and ended up getting stuck and had to get towed off their drive off their front yard. But it really ripped up their front yard. Some, you know, extensive track marks, and you know the grass was all ripped up. And they're upset, this couple, and they want either Amazon to do something. Amazon is saying, hey, these are not our drivers. You know, the drivers get contracted out. So I was wondering, I was asking listeners, have you ever had a situation where a delivery driver has, you know, ruined your front lawn or perhaps done some other damage? And we're getting some funny messages here. I shouldn't say funny. They're not funny because it does suck, but it's also like, what are you going to do? We've got a message here saying, Amazon driver drove on newly formed area of cement at this person's house. Oh, that's tough. That's a tough one to come back from. And I can imagine that was a real pain. Another message here said, my friend had her brand new Mustang rear-ended by a driver. Her Mustang was parked outside of her house. Eesh. See, here's the thing. I can't even judge the delivery drivers because I'm such a bad driver that I just couldn't sign up for that job for the sake of, maneuvering in tight spots, people's driveways. But geez, it really is, I'm sure, a headache when something like this happens. This is a tough one. Meg, Amazon delivery guy drove over our septic system, spun out in the mud on our new grass, and left, all caught on camera. And this person said, we called, but they didn't give a hoot. They didn't give a crap. And, I know that's the thing. When this person, we had a similar situation where a delivery driver drove across our grass and kind of ripped it up, and it's like but nothing gets said. It's like we looked at the Ring camera, and that's how we were able to see what happened. But you know, it would be nice to at least be like, you know, somebody getting out or the company being like, hey, listen, this happened today and we're sorry about it. But I guess that's not the world that we live in. Another message here saying, I had a gas company come and do some work on the front. They needed to change the lines outside or something. Anyways, they dug up the whole entire front lawn, killed my Japanese maple tree, left with my lawn in massive mounds of clumps of dirt. I used to have a beautiful hook grass. For those that don't know, it's putting green type grass in my front lawn. I came home, I had nothing but large mounds of dirt all over. They never came back to fix it. Yeah, that's a bummer for sure. Not a good situation. 8:55, time for your way back Windsor, Essex. Mike has been kind enough to record these. And the way back Windsor, Essex for today, very interesting. The first train to run on the Western Division of the Canada Southern Railway back in 1873. Here it is.

0: Well, we're going back to 1873 today, and actually May 20th of 1873, and Windsor, Essex, we took a major leap forward. Before rail service, moving people and goods across the county meant horse-drawn wagons and rough roads and a lot of patience. But on May 20th of 1873, the first train officially ran on the Western Division of the Canada Southern Railway, opening new transportation era for this whole area. And the rail line gave farmers and grain producers a faster, most reliable way to get their products to market. And it helped connect Essex County to larger shipping networks beyond the farm fields and village centers. So over time, the railway really helped shape local commerce and encourage growth around key communities. And it was more than just a train passing. It was the start of a new economic rhythm for Windsor Essex, one that helped drive the region to kind of what we know today. And that is Way Back Windsor Essex for today. Hope you enjoyed it. If you want to hear some of our prior history segments, you can subscribe to our podcast, Mornings with Mike and Meg. Search for that on your podcast app.
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0: It's Mike Kaycoke for Antonino's Original Pizza, and we talk a lot about Windsor Pizza. We're so proud of it, right? And it always comes back, though, to the original. Antonino's Original Pizza. There is a standard that you expect when you order a local pizza, a Windsor pizza, and they hit it every single time. It starts with the crust, the thin crust, and it has that Windsor crunch. 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And when you look at the toppings, they do that right too. The shredded pepperoni, the canned mushrooms, and those are the things that have defined that Windsor style of pizza that has made it world famous. 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You can all agree on it. It's Antonino's. Locations all over South Windsor, LaSalle, Tecumseh, and in Leamington. So go to their website for more information. 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
5: Eleven degrees in Windsor, Essex. Sunny today with increasing clouds this afternoon with gusty east wind and a high of 19. 66 Fahrenheit. I'm Paul McDonald, AM 800 News. Coming up, police concerned about a rash of fatal pedestrian collisions and fire displaces four people on the city's Near West Side. But first, a motorcycle driver is nursing injuries this morning after a crash in LaSalle. OPP say the driver hit a barrier on the 401 near Todd Lane just before 8 last night. The 28-year-old from Windsor was taken to hospital with non-life-threatening injuries. The highway was closed for about 3 hours as police investigated, but has since reopened. There have been three fatal pedestrian crashes in Windsor over the past month, and that has police concerned. The latest collision happened Tuesday night on Howard Avenue near Capitol Street. A 58-year-old man was struck and killed. Acting Deputy Chief Ken Cribley is urging pedestrians to be aware of their surroundings.
6: We certainly cross at a marked crosswalk, and things like eye contact before assuming that the driver of a motor vehicle sees you. Don't assume that. You know, try to make that eye contact before you cross the street in a marked crosswalk, and certainly cross with the signal, with the walk signal, not against it.
5: Cribley says the three fatal collisions all happened at night on a four-lane road with pedestrians crossing mid-block and not at a marked crosswalk. Windsor police say they have charged a man with attempted murder after he allegedly doused a woman with a chemical accelerant during an altercation. Police say officers responded to a disturbance in the 2900 block of Dougal Avenue Wednesday night shortly after 7. Investigators say they learned a woman and a man who knew each other got into an argument, and during the dispute, the suspect threatened to kill the victim and her cat. They say the man poured chemical accelerant on the woman and tried to ignite it, but she was able to get help from bystanders. Police say the victim sustained non-life-threatening injuries. A 40-year-old suspect arrested shortly after police arrived. AM 800 News Time is 9:03. Lots of sunshine today, some clouds later, with a windy high of 19. Four people have been displaced after a fire in a duplex on Windsor's Near West Side. The fire in the 400 block of Curry Avenue near Martindale Street broke out late last night. No one was hurt, but damage has been set at $500,000. The cause is currently listed as undetermined. The Ontario government is increasing annual funding to a women's treatment center in Windsor. The House of Sophocene will now receive more than $352,000 each year, a boost of nearly $59,000 to support day and evening treatment programs. Windsor Tecumseh Conservative MPP Andrew Dowie says the money is part of the government's effort to expand addiction treatment programs across the province.
7: This announcement here at House of Sophocene is one
4: of many, many additional investments that are going to be permanent and ongoing to help those that are in need. And so here, having the residential program, it just helps someone be immersed in kindness and support and finding that hope to be able to overcome and get to a better place.
5: House of Software Scene Executive Director Karen Waddell says the center has waiting lists for in-house and community programs. The center is located in the former St. Alexander School on Adstall Avenue in the East End. And NASCAR legend Kyle Busch has died at the age of 41, shocking fans of racing. Details this morning from ABC's Alex Stone.
7: Kyle Busch! Gets it done.
8: Kyle Busch was a giant in NASCAR. The two-time Cup champion was the winningest driver in history. His family had announced on Thursday he was undergoing treatment due to a severe illness and could not compete this weekend at Charlotte Motor Speedway. And then hours later announced Busch had died suddenly at the age of 41. He raced just last week in Delaware. Busch is survived by his wife and two young children. Alex Stone, ABC News.
5: 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Let us know at AM800CKLW.com. 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Visit the showroom on Q Drive off Lauzon Parkway. As Canadian banks get set to report second quarter results next week, analysts expect year-over-year gains despite a challenging operating environment and slowing loan growth.
9: Analysts say the banks are likely to post solid growth in earnings per share, but investors will be eager to hear what executives expect for the second half of the year. This quarter is expected to come with an overall uptick in provisions for credit losses, which is the money set aside by banks to cover loans in case of default. The results come against the backdrop of a still uncertain economy, with employment having risen this year, weakened activity in the housing market, and lingering questions over Canada's trade relationship with the United States. Michelle Zedekian, The Canadian Press, Toronto.
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22: Good morning. 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Weather forecast for today, high of 19 or 66. You're calling for mainly sunny conditions, and then we'll see some clouds roll in this afternoon. Wind gusting to 50 kilometers an hour. Tonight we'll see a low of 11 or 52, periods of rain beginning near midnight. Tomorrow looking like the least nice day of the weekend. High of 17 or 63, rain. They're calling for a risk of thunderstorm late in the afternoon. And then Sunday, high of 23 or 73 Fahrenheit. Small chance of showers. And it looks like early into next week, Tuesday, Wednesday, temperatures, they are warming up a bit. 26, 27. The current temperature right now, it is 13 degrees out there. That is 55 Fahrenheit.

0: joining us this morning, Greg Layson from Automotive News Canada. Good morning, Greg.
1: Good morning.
0: Okay, I want to talk about an announcement that Stellantis made, refreshing North American products and building 11 new models by 2030. This seems like a pretty big announcement, part of a global $96 billion business plan that was announced. And what should we make of this, Greg?
1: You should make of this that affordability might be back on the docket for an automaker that used to command that segment. I mean, this is the company that gave us the K car when the chips were down for this company. They came up with an affordable vehicle. You know, you remember the ads, if you could find a better vehicle, you know, we'll give you this one for free. Lee Iacocca and the minivan. I just feel like it is 1980 all over again with the announcement of affordable vehicles on the way, a refreshed minivan on the way, Chrysler not going anywhere. And of that nearly $100 million investment that you just mentioned, a quarter of that is going to go toward products and brands in North America. Of the vehicles, they're going to have 9 vehicles priced at less than $40,000 U.S. by 2030 in North America, and 2 of them will be priced under $30,000 U.S. in that time frame. That is refreshing in a time where, and I just looked, Stellantis doesn't offer a product starting below $42,000 as you and I speak. There are a few that do, but they're not made anymore. So if you can find a Jeep Compass, yeah, it's below 40 grand, but that model has been discontinued for now. So this is really good news for the consumer and maybe good news for manufacturing in Ontario because Brampton is idle. These vehicles are going to need a home. They're going to have to be built somewhere. Might be good news for Windsor in terms of Windsor assembly plant because they still have some capacity there and there's going to be a focus on muscle cars again. Again, a few more models coming, few more trims. This is all good news for Ontario.
0: You know, is this Stellantis just kind of, you know, realizing that there are a lot of people out there that cannot just go and buy these cars for all these thousands of dollars and that they might do better, they might sell more if they are able to offer a vehicle that's at a lower price?
1: Yeah, look, Stellantis has heard from its dealer networks in both the United States and Canada for about 5 years now, ever since about COVID. They heard from dealers saying, we don't have an entry-level vehicle for the first-time car buyer or the family looking for a second vehicle or someone looking for affordability. You know, I remember, gosh, it's got to be 15 years ago now when I was looking for my minivan and one local dealer was still upset that they were killing the Chrysler 200 because it did well in Canada. It was an entry-level vehicle, a second sedan for a family. Something to go get groceries in, something to get, you know, the second income earner to and from work. They just didn't have anything there. And there was a story by NBC in the United States about 2 years ago. They talked to one of the biggest Chrysler dealers in America, and he said, I don't have anything on my lot priced below $50,000 U.S. They just didn't have the big enough market. But what Stellantis did is post-COVID when the microchip shortage hit, they made sure those chips went into high-margin vehicles, the really high-end Jeeps, the high-end Rams, the Dodge Durangos, the ones that made a lot of money in margins, and they sort of forgot about the entry-level vehicle. This has now come full circle, and it's not just Stellantis. Other automakers realize we're kind of leaving the entry-level consumer behind and staring down Chinese EV imports. That's a real threat if they are affordable.
0: Yeah, absolutely. Do we have any more details, Greg, in this announcement about like what kind of vehicles they will build? Like, are we talking, I'm assuming combustion engine, but maybe electric vehicles? Like, do we have any details about what will be in these vehicles?
1: Yeah, most are internal combustion engine focused. There'll be some electric variants. They're calling them variants. They're not going to be all in on electrification on this. In terms of the Chrysler brand, there's going to be 3 new crossovers in the lineup by 2030. There'll be a mid-size vehicle, supposedly called the Airflow. And then there'll be 2 others, an Arrow and an Arrow Cross. Not a lot of details on those, but they're going to be built off Fiat models sold in Europe. So small, I'm going to assume, one is probably a hatchback. And then when you look at pickups, where the money's at, there's going to be a compact pickup called the Rampage. That's an old name brought back from the past. It's going to challenge the entry-level Ford Maverick. There's a mid-size truck also announced, and a Jeep Scrambler, another blast from the past, something a little smaller and a little cooler than what's out there right now in terms of pickups. So a lot of focus on pickups, a lot of focus on affordability. Most will be internal combustion engines, and some are going to look a little different than what you've seen. They're also bringing bringing to market a what they're calling a supercar, a GLH. So they are really spreading the investments around, a little something for everyone.
0: Okay, Greg, I have to ask this. Just because things have been so turbulent, especially in the automotive and manufacturing industry, like we hear these announcements and then 2 years down the road, things are changing because, I mean, you can't predict. Like, how confident are you that, you know, these vehicles that they are building, these 11 new models, that we will see them, you know, roll off of a factory line in 2030?
1: Okay, I'm going to say I'm fairly confident that Stellantis realizes the situation it and the auto industry is in when it comes to affordability. And I have been talking to executives for a year now. You know, just look at Chrysler. I've talked to the two most recent Chrysler executives. Both times I've talked to them have said affordability is an issue and we are going to address it. So these conversations started, you know, last year. I am confident that several of these products will arrive. You know, when just because I cover the industry, you know, I know that the compact Santa Cruz is being eliminated by Hyundai. So that opens up some space for that new Rampage to challenge the Maverick. So there are pieces moving around the auto industry in the segments, and Chrysler is going to try and fit its way in there. And Chrysler or Stellantis under the Dodge brand has always done really well in muscle, which is what we build here in Windsor. And they're bringing back a variant of the Viper called the Copperhead. So they know where the money's made, they're going to go there, and they know where they need to find consumers, and they're going into that white space as well. So I think, I would say I'm fairly confident that most of these models are online within the time frame that they had suggested. And I guess in 2030, you can have me back on the show and we'll discuss where they were right and where I was wrong.
0: Okay, sounds good. I got one last question for you. What's up with your Detroit Tigers?
1: Awful. Can't hit. You cannot have just the top four batters in your lineup producing runs and getting on base. You need everyone else. Great article in the Free Press today about getting ready to call some kids up from Toledo, and I am all for that. They just need production and they need to be healthy, and it's been painful to watch. I'm a glutton for punishment. I watch just about every game that I can, and I don't know why I keep tuning in, but you know, forever an optimist, man. It's baseball. We're only 51 games in.
0: I love it. Yeah, that is so true. Thank you so much for your time this morning, Greg. That is Greg Layson from Automotive News Canada breaking down a big announcement from Stellantis, who's promised to refresh its 12 North American products as well as building 11 new models, and one's models that Greg says hopefully they'll be more affordable and more entry level. So that's some good news. 9:17, take a look at your traffic. And your traffic brought to you by the Ford It's a Big Deal event on until June 1st, and it's a great time to get a big deal on a 2026 Bronco Sport Big Ben. 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
2: A heads up in the city that for tomorrow, there will be a road closure on Riverside Drive East near Olet Avenue and Goyou Street between 6:30 a.m. and 6:30 p.m. for the Show Us Your Brave event. The westbound lanes of Riverside Drive are closed between Elmer and Devonshire Road for work. This work is expected to wrap up around 5 p.m. today. Erie Street West from Olet Avenue to Jeanette Avenue is still closed for road and water main work. And there is a full closure on Central Avenue from Ontario Street to Seminole Street for water main work. This work is in effect until mid-November. Meanwhile, in the county, in Kingsville, water main work is still underway on County Road 20 between Heritage Road and McCain Side Road, and Patillo Road from south of County Road 22 to Richard Rustin Drive in Lakeshore is completely closed to traffic. From the AM 800 Traffic Center, I'm Megan Delorier.
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0: All right, let's look at your gas prices today, and it looks like gas prices are expected to drop today, and this is according to President of Canadians for Affordable Energy, says prices are expected to dip by about 9 cents a liter to an average of about $1.82, and the President of Canadians for Affordable Energy says They're forecasting a 9% drop in diesel today as well. So I'm just taking a peek at some of the recently reported gas prices in Windsor, and reported at about 8 o'clock this morning is the Petro-Canada on Dougal Avenue, 177.3. The Esso on Provincial Road were being reported at 178.9 this morning. So if you need gas, this might be the time to do it, because they're saying that the relief won't last long. News poll question of the day up next on AM 800.
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1: 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Your weather forecast for today, high of 17 or 66. They're calling for lots of sun up until about noon, and then some clouds will be rolling in. A bit windy today, wind gusting to 50 kilometers an hour. Tonight, low of 11 or 52. Periods of rain beginning near midnight. And then tomorrow, they're calling for some rain, a risk of thunderstorm late in the afternoon. High of 17 or 63. Sunday, high of 23 or 73 Fahrenheit. Small chance of showers. And the current temperature right now, it is 13 degrees out there. That is 55 Fahrenheit.

0: is making Paul feel good on a Friday.
1: Yeah. I mean, the Doobies, you never go wrong.
0: No. Not at all. And we're in,
1: love
0: for
1: a good doobie.
0: We're in for a decent weekend.
1: What's that?
0: We're in for a decent weekend.
1: Yeah. It's the weekend.
0: Well, exactly.
1: You know what I mean?
0: I know what you mean.
1: There's never such thing as a bad weekend. You know what I mean? It's like, bad round of golf. It doesn't happen.
0: Because right? you just love being out there.
1: Mm-hmm.
0: I get what you're saying.
1: Yeah.
0: I know people always say you shouldn't live for the weekend. And I have a great time on the weekdays, but the weekends are the weekends and the work days are the work days.
1: It's that carrot dangling there, right?
0: Yeah.
1: Yeah.
0: Come on. Get to the end.
1: Let's go.
0: Anyways, news poll question of the day.
1: Yeah. Alberta Premier Danielle Smith taking to the airwaves last night, television, to address basically the question, the referendum question on separation. Now, she did say that Albertans will get a choice. It's going to be a little bit different. They'll vote on whether to begin the legal process toward a future binding separation referendum. Smith is basically saying, the premier is saying, listen, we're not going to silence the thousands of Albertans who want a choice. That to take that away would be anti-democratic. Democratic, she says. Mm-hmm. They will give it the right to vote. She's going to vote to stay within Canada.
0: Yeah.
1: So now the question remains is what will happen in October? So it's one vote that could potentially lead to the next vote. So it's interesting to see whether or not they'll get to that second vote. But do you think Albertans will vote to start the legal process toward a binding separation referendum? Let us know. AM800CKLW.com. Yesterday, we asked if the Gordie Howe International Bridge will open before the end of spring. We've heard from the Bridge Authority officials that the opening would be this spring. We've got less than a month left before that happens. More than 1,100 responses, 88% say no, they don't see it opening this spring.
0: Yeah, no confidence there. Same from me, unfortunately. You know, however many months, but we'll keep, if we hear anything, we'll let you know.
1: It's
0: the best we can do.
1: That's all we can do.
0: All right. Thank you so much.
1: You have a great weekend.
0: Yes, you too. And Paul's got a story coming up in his newscast. This is horrible. A 40-year-old man is facing several charges, including attempted murder, after a woman was doused with an accelerant. More on that up next on AM 800.
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16: Thirteen degrees in Windsor, Essex. Sunny with increasing clouds later today. A windy high of 19, 66 Fahrenheit. I'm Paul McDonald, AM 800 News. 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Coming up, police concerned with a rash of fatal pedestrian collisions in Windsor and four people displaced from an overnight fire. But first, damage is set at $500,000 following a fire in a duplex on Windsor's Near West Side. Crews were called to the 400 block of Curry Avenue near Martindale Street late last night. Chief Fire Prevention Officer John Smith says four people have been displaced. The cause is currently listed as undetermined. A motorcycle driver escaped serious injuries after a crash in LaSalle. OPP say the motorcycle hit a barrier on the 401 near Todd Lane just before 8 last night. The 28-year-old from Windsor was taken to hospital with what investigators describe as non-life-threatening injuries. The highway was closed for about 3 hours as police investigated, but has since reopened. Windsor police are urging pedestrians to use a crosswalk after a third fatal collision earlier this week. A 58-year-old man was struck and killed Tuesday night as he crossed Howard Avenue near Capitol Street mid-block. Acting Deputy Chief Ken Cribley says the three collisions happened at night on a four-lane roadway with the pedestrian not using a crosswalk.
17: As far as drivers, the messaging is also clear, especially after, you know, after the sun goes down. Again, be aware of your surroundings. Be aware that environmental factors like background lights or something may obscure your vision of somebody that's on a roadway. But really it boils down to everybody just being aware and trying to be as safe as they can.
16: Cribley says pedestrians should also try to make eye contact with drivers and never assume that they see you. A 40-year-old man is facing several charges, including attempted murder, after a woman was doused with an accelerant. More from AM800's Megan DeLaurier.
18: On Wednesday evening around 7 p.m., Windsor police responded to the 2900 block of Dougal Avenue for a disturbance. Police learned that a man and woman who knew each other got into an argument, and the man allegedly threatened to kill the woman and her cat. The suspect then poured the chemical accelerant on her and attempted to ignite it. The victim was able to get help from bystanders. Police quickly arrived and arrested the suspect. The victim sustained non-life-threatening injuries. The man is facing 5 charges, some of which include attempted murder, assault with a weapon, and uttering threats to kill an animal. Megan Delorier, AM 800 News.
16: AM 800 News time is 9:33. Sunny with increasing clouds today, a windy high of 19. Strong northeast winds today and tomorrow, raising the threat of flooding along Lake Erie. The Essex Region Conservation Authority has issued a shoreline condition statement for the area from Wheatley Harbor to Point Pelee National Park in Leamington and the eastern shoreline of Pelee Island. The authority says northeast winds could reach gusts of 60 kilometers an hour, raising concern for wave damage to shoreline structures and the risk of flooding. The statement is in effect until 6 tomorrow night. A boost in base funding from the provincial government to support day and evening treatment programs at the House of Sofracine in Windsor. The Women's Treatment Center will now receive $352,000 annually, a bump of nearly $59,000. Chief Executive Officer Karen Waddell says more and more women are reaching out for help.
10: It's going to be such a remove such a barrier, because as we know, women, they want access programs, but they're not going to put their children at risk, and not if they don't have anybody suitable to watch them. So now they will.
16: Waddell says the new funding will help to improve existing day and evening treatment options to make recovery services available to those who are working or enrolled in secondary or post-secondary education. In sports, the Montreal Canadiens jumping out to a 4-1 first period lead and then rolling to a 6-2 game one win over the Carolina Hurricanes in the NHL's Eastern Conference Final. Game 2 goes tomorrow night in North Carolina. The AM 800 News poll question, do you think Albertans will vote to start the legal process toward a binding separation referendum? Let us know at AM800CKLW.com. Yesterday, we asked if the Gordie Howe International Bridge will open before the end of spring. Of more than 1,100 responses, 88% say no. AM 800 News time is 9:35. Let's check business now, brought to you by Volkswagen of Windsor, a member of the Revenberg Automotive Family, 9700 Tecumseh Road East. Large TV streaming services like Netflix must contribute 15% of their Canadian revenues to Canadian content.
19: 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That's 3 times the 5% initial contribution requirement that the CRT set out in 2024. That is being challenged in court by major streamers, including Apple and Amazon. The CRTC also set out rules on how the money must be spent for both streamers and broadcasters. It says total contributions are expected to stabilize the funding at more than $2 billion in support of Canadian and Indigenous content. Naira Ahmed, The Canadian Press.
20: Bell GP Canada propels F1 back to Montreal for one of the most unpredictable and exciting races of the season.
21: Cars everywhere! The McLarens collide! George Russell wins!
20: The Lenovo Canadian Grand Prix, Sunday, May 24th on TSN, CTV, and Crave.
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26: 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Weather forecast for today, high of 19 or 66. Mainly sunny, some increasing cloudiness this afternoon. Tonight, low of 12 or 52. Periods of rain beginning near midnight. Tomorrow, Saturday, high of 17 or 63. And they're calling for rain, a risk of thunderstorm. Late in the afternoon, Sunday, High of 23 or 73 Fahrenheit. Small chance of showers. And the current temperature right now, it is 13 degrees out there. That is 55 Fahrenheit.

0: everyone. 9:38 and P1 listeners Paul and Christine are on the phone this morning. Good morning, you guys.
1: Good morning. M without M.
0: Yeah, I know. I know. It's been a bit of a quieter week, as you've probably listened to. But
1: We simply wanted to say an outstanding job, and it tied in wonderfully with our first week with coffee and M without M by the pool.
0: Oh, very nice. You guys got the pool open last weekend?
1: Well, it's been open for a while, but last weekend was the break-in. The twins jumped in it on Monday. It was 85 degrees and kind of cooled down since then.
0: Yeah, oh, absolutely. Well, that's very nice. I hope you guys have a great weekend. You might not be swimming with the temperatures, but at least you can sit by the pool and, you know, it'll look very nice. Paul and Christine joining us this morning. Thank you very much for tuning in. I got this message earlier this morning. Somebody saying, anyone else received their Loblaws bread class action money? Got mine through the night, $49.11. Yippee. And joining me now is Kristen Siapas, who's filling in for Kyle Horner.
2: Good morning.
0: Good morning. Did you submit for this?
2: I missed the boat.
0: Me too.
2: I missed the. Did you really?
0: Yes.
2: No, I will say, I'm pretty sure my husband did, though. I'm pretty, because he's on it. Like,
0: okay.
2: Whenever there's like a recall or a class action, he's like, you know what? I'm just going to fill it out. It's like a quick 2 minutes on your email or whatever. I'm pretty sure he did it. So I'm going to have to check in with him and see if we got the payment. I don't know if that went through.
0: $50. Here's my thing. I should know this because, you know, I work in this industry. I was under the impression that you had to submit receipts and that
2: no.
0: you had to show that you had been purchasing bread. And that wasn't the case at all.
2: You just had to submit.
0: You
2: just have to live in the world. They assume that you're buying bread. And that's it. You get the bread money back.
0: Missed the boat on this.
2: You get to make some bread on the bread.
0: So the bread fixing scheme, so your money is on its way. Now, it sounds like the payments are being issued on a rolling basis. So if you haven't got it yet, don't worry. It could be coming. But this investigation began by the Competition Bureau back in 2016. And Weston Foods and Loblaws have admitted that they participated in an industry-wide price fixing arrangement, which the Bureau alleged added about $1.50 to the price of a loaf of bread for many, many, many years.
2: Wow.
0: And Loblaws and its parent company, George Weston Limited, agreed in 2024 to pay $500 million to settle this class action lawsuit. Kristen, this has eroded my trust in this industry so much, and I don't know if I will never get that back.
2: I have friends who are boycotting, like full boycott of all Loblaws-related companies, and I don't know. It's because of lots of things, but specifically because of this, and I don't blame them. They are taking advantage. They are taking advantage of us, and it's criminal. It is really, it's shocking to me. Like, $1.50. Like, how much is a loaf of bread? A loaf of bread is $1.50. What are we...
0: And you know, the time on this was like 2001 to 2021.
2: Yeah.
0: All those years you've been buying. So even $50, I mean, everyone, I hope you collect your $50 and I hope that you can really use it. But I'm like, you're out way more than $50.
2: $50 a year, maybe.
0: Well, exactly.
2: You know? Like,
0: exactly.
2: That's a lot.
0: You know, and it's so hard to watch some of these individuals get richer and richer. And especially when you're talking about essential items like food, feeding your children.
2: Right.
0: And these people are just taking for what? So they can have more mansions and more jets and all that. Like, it kind of makes me a bit sick to my stomach. And yeah, I've lost faith. And I know that there's other things, you know, that have come out, like meat fixing and mislabeling meat or using the packaging.
2: This is how it starts, Meg. This is anti-capitalist Meg, born this morning. She's going to be marching in the street with a poster.
0: Well, I just think, you know, in this case specifically, I just think it is so unfair to Canadians, you know.
2: But this is what the industry does,
0: it
2: right?
0: Does.
2: Like when we talk about food and clothing and housing and... This is late-stage capitalism. We're all being taken advantage of. The profits keep getting higher. It's the insane gap between what people make at the lowest level. Like, tell me what your lowest paid worker is and tell me what you're making as the CEO or the, you know, what are you taking home as the board or whatever you are. Like, they're lining their pockets. And there's a necessity to do it because you're always, like, on the other side of it, right? Like, if you're running this company, there's this, like, I got to make more money. I got to pay these, you know, investors. I got to make make the stock numbers go up. There's the incessant need for growth that ends up taking advantage of people at the lowest level. Yeah. And this is the structure of our society. Need to burn it all down, you guys. Burn it all down. March in the streets. It's time to march in the streets.
0: All this on a Friday. You and I getting feisty on Friday.
2: It's to rile you up. So you protest all weekend long.
0: Well, you know what would be a great protest? You go take that $50 and spend it anywhere but those grocery stores.
2: You know what? Go find a small grocery store.
0: Yeah, exactly.
2: Go, come with me. I always say on Saturday morning, I'm like, I'm going to the market, you guys. I'll see you at the downtown market. Go to the downtown market.
0: That's a great idea.
2: Go find somebody. There's like places that like locally milling their own flour. Go pick up like your own flour. Go scoop some water out of the Detroit River. Make yourself some bread. No, I'm just kidding. Don't do that. Please don't do that. That is not a recommendation. But shop small. Shop small, I think, is the take home message. For
0: with
2: sure.
0: your $50. Yeah. Somebody's saying, I received my bread rebate. Plan on giving the money to a local food bank, encouraging others to do the same if they're able.
2: Love that.
0: That's very kind.
2: Love that.
0: And you know what? Some people aren't in that situation, right? $50 hitting someone's bank account, that's a gas.
2: Yep.
0: That is food for your family. So maybe you're spending it on the necessities as well.
2: Right.
0: Somebody said, good morning, got mine too. I will take anything I can get from Loblaws.
2: Oh, yep. Yeah, I'll take it. They can pay me back anytime they want. I'm always so curious. Loblaws and the point system that they have, that whole PC Optimum situation. I do feel like when I use those points that I'm scamming them a little bit. I'll just hold on to like $500 worth of points and be like, guess what? You got to pay me. You got to pay me $500 back.
0: I don't think that's scamming. That's your money that you've gotten from their little system.
2: Well, I mean, that's the only thing that makes it, I feel like it balances
0: worth
2: out the insane prices that they charge.
0: Absolutely.
2: Here's my $5 for bread. I'll take your $500.
0: Somebody here saying bread settlement eagle has landed. 49-11 in free money. Feels like the little guy wins one for a change.
2: Yeah, that does feel good.
0: That's great. All right. Well, what would you spend your if your husband gets his $50 rebate, what were you going to spend it on?
2: We're going out for drinks tonight. Like that's where he's going to spend the money for sure. I love the idea of giving it to a food bank though. And I will say I have been doing a really dedicated effort to shop small when it comes to groceries. It's so easy to do in the summertime. Like once the market opens and we've got some small local grocer. Can I shout out people? I'm going to shout out La Stella is really close to my place. Yep. I love a small grocery store. Head over to Steve Green's in Walkerville that's like locally grown, locally raised meat and all of that stuff. Like I shop small if you can. I'm always going to advocate for that.
0: Yeah, very good. All right. Hopefully you enjoy your $49.11. 9:46. Let's take a look at your traffic here. County Road 46 between 9th and 10th concession has road work. It's down to one lane. One lane, County Road 46 between 9th and 10th concession. Oh, you know what? I drove through that yesterday and traffic was bad, especially it was like 3 o'clock in the afternoon. Busy time of the day in that area. And it's Megan Deloria with your traffic.
3: A reminder in the county that the intersection of County Road 42 and Les Bruns Road is still fully closed to traffic. And County Road 42 is closed between County Road 37 and Queen Street South for bridge work. Meanwhile, in the city, McDougal Avenue is closed from Tuscarora Street to Wyandotte Street East for road repairs until the end of the day. Turner Road is closed from Parkdale Place to Grand Maris Road, and the Turner and Memorial Drive intersection is closed until next week. Westbound Riverside Drive East is closed from Devonshire Road to Glengarry Avenue for milling and paving work. This work will be ongoing until next Friday. And University Avenue is still closed to traffic between McKay and Wellington. This work will be ongoing until the end of the summer. From the AM 800 Traffic Center, I'm Megan Delorier.
0: All right, thanks so much for that, Megan. Up next, we'll chat with Kristen about what she has on her Friday show. 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
0: 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Your weather forecast for today, high of 19 or 66, mainly sunny today. Some increasing cloudiness this afternoon and wind gusting to about 50 kilometers an hour. Tonight, low of 11 or 52, and it looks like we could see some periods of rain beginning near midnight. So just keep that in mind if you sleep with the windows open. Tomorrow, Saturday, high of 17 or 63. They're calling for rain tomorrow. Risk a thunderstorm late in the afternoon. Sunday looking a little nicer. High of 23 or 73 Fahrenheit. They're calling for a small 30% chance of showers as of right now. The current temperature is 13. That is 55 Fahrenheit.

0: Oh, Stevie, what a thing to do to us this morning.
1: I saw you singing along.
0: I know I do. Yeah, well, we had to get some of this music in while Mike is off, and I'm sure he'll be full of requests next week when he is back in the seat, which I am looking forward to, as much as he drives me a little nuts.
2: We miss him.
0: He is entertaining. If nothing else,
2: Do you miss the megaphone, though?
0: That I could do without.
2: Yeah, maybe less megaphone is okay.
0: But sometimes he says stuff, it genuinely, my jaw drops. And sometimes I get a good cackle out of the weird things that he comes up with. So, looking forward to having him back. What is happening on your show today?
2: Oh, I think we'll have some good conversation. We got a little round table happening. We got Dennis Rogers, Molly Allaire, Daniel Blesser coming in. It's going to be a nice little round table talking about things happening all across the country. And then we've got Vincent Georgie live from Cannes. He went to the Cannes Film Festival.
0: Okay.
2: So we'll be hearing a little bit about what's going on at Cannes. And we're also talking about Alberta potentially looking at separating.
0: Mm-hmm.
2: I want to know how you can separate in the middle of the country.
0: So
2: you can't just decide to be an island like that. That should be a rule.
0: No. And I don't, I think people who are voting for this to happen, like, have you thought of the long-term consequences? Mm-hmm. Because your economy, like, it's going to be extremely challenging. What are you going to do in terms of a military? I mean, you've got all these headquarters in places like Calgary. You've got businesses that are headquartered there. You think they're going to want to stick around when you're just like your own? You know, it's going to be so turbulent and so complicated.
2: I think it's interesting that the conversation is starting. I really think that it's just like appeasing some angry people. You know, we're just kind of looking through what the options are. This is like the referendum about a referendum.
0: Yeah.
2: You know, it's like, do you guys want us to do a referendum?
0: Okay, we'll do,
2: do you want do you think we should think about it? Like, I might try to think about it. You guys vote and let me know whether I should think about thinking about it. And like, it's so early in the stage.
0: It is. And you know what? I don't necessarily disagree with that, though, because, you know, That is a part of a democracy in a way. Is like, you do get to have your say on this, even though your say might be
2: I don't know, damaging. Terribly damaging.
0: I mean, for sure. But if there's a good portion of the population, you know, I do kind of feel like, well, it's you know.
2: You
0: I
2: made
0: know,
2: your
0: it's
2: choice,
0: challenging.
2: I guess
0: you exactly
2: you made your choice
0: exactly, and you do get your choice. Is it a very, you know, ill-informed choice?
2: A little risky.
0: I believe so. But Pierre Poilievre yesterday coming out and saying he will campaign across Alberta, encouraging the people in his home province to stay in Canada if there's a referendum on separation this fall. I know a lot of people are kind of waiting for Pierre Poilievre to say something on this.
2: Right.
0: So, you know, he was saying, you know, I will be campaigning and encouraging Albertans to be a part of this Canadian family.
2: Yeah. Well, I mean, I think that's what's important. But also, you know, if you decide to leave, bye.
0: Yeah,
2: I guess. If you want to make that choice, maybe it's a good indication. We'll just put all the people who want to leave in one area, and then you guys can stay there. Maybe they don't get to keep all of Alberta. Maybe they only get part of Alberta.
0: Well, I mean, I don't know how you would even. It's a landlocked territory, right? Like,
2: yeah,
0: you'd have to negotiate pipelines and trade routes and border crossing
2: and water service.
0: Water, exactly. I mean,
2: power.
0: It would be.
2: You're paying into the power grid. I don't know.
0: I'm also, you know, kind of under the thoughts of, if you don't like Canada so much, if you hate this country, there are, we're lucky. We've got a good passport. We've got a good reputation. We're lucky that way.
2: Right.
0: So, you know, you can move.
2: Have at it.
0: Yep.
2: See you later.
0: All right, 9:56. We'll see you back here on Monday morning.
2: Okay, bye.
3: It's official. It's the weekend.
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18: Thirteen degrees in Windsor, Essex. Lots of sunshine today with increasing clouds later. Gusty east wind at a high of 19, 66 Fahrenheit. I'm Paul McDonald, AM 800 News. Coming up, a motorcycle crash on the Herb Gray Parkway and a funding boost to a local women's treatment center. But first, Windsor police are expressing concern for a recent spate of fatal pedestrian crashes. Three people have been killed over the past month, and Acting Deputy Chief Ken Cribley says the collisions were similar.
19: They've all happened after the sun goes down, so you know, it's dark, or darker at least, than daylight hours. They're all on a multi-lane roadway, four lanes or more, four lanes plus a turning lane. And what we do know, what the evidence does show, is that in all cases, the pedestrian that was crossing the road was crossing mid-block, not at a marked crosswalk.
18: Cribley is urging both pedestrians and drivers to be aware of their surroundings and for pedestrians to use crosswalks. The latest incident happened Tuesday night on Howard Avenue near Capitol Street. A 58-year-old man struck and killed while trying to cross the street outside of a crosswalk. A motorcycle driver is nursing injuries this morning after a crash in LaSalle. OPP say the driver hit a barrier on the 401 near Todd Lane just before 8 last night. The 28-year-old from Windsor was taken to hospital with non-life-threatening injuries. The highway was closed for about 3 hours as police investigated, but has since reopened. Four people have been displaced after a fire in a duplex on Windsor's Near West Side. The fire in the 400 block of Curry Avenue near Martindale Street broke out late last night. No one was hurt, but damage has been set at $500,000. The cause is currently listed as undetermined. AM 800 News time is 10:02. Lots of sunshine with clouds later today, a windy high of 19. A check of the markets this hour. TSX is up 90 points. The Dow is up 336 points. The NASDAQ is up 168 points. Gold is off nearly $25 in trading this morning to $4,518 U.S. an ounce. Oil is up more than a dollar at $97.53 U.S. a barrel. Our dollar lower at 72.45 cents U.S. Windsor police have charged a 40-year-old man with attempted murder after a woman was doused with an accelerant. Investigators say the two got into an argument in the 2900 block of Dougal Avenue Wednesday night. The suspect is accused of threatening to kill the woman and her cat before pouring a chemical accelerant on her and trying to ignite it. She managed to get help from bystanders before police arrived. Police say the victim suffered non-life-threatening injuries. The man is facing five charges, including attempted murder. The province is bumping annual funding to a women's treatment center in Windsor. The House of Sophocene will now receive annual funding of more than $352,000, an increase of nearly $59,000. The center's chief executive officer, Karen Waddell, says there are waiting lists for in-house and community programs.
11: To receive base funding is, that means we don't have to worry about, you know, in a couple years, what are we going to do with that program and how we going to fund it. So knowing that that's going to be there permanently is a huge relief.
18: The center is located in the former St. Alexander School on Adstall Avenue in the East End and offers more than 26 beds in a residential treatment setting as well as community programs. The AM 800 News poll question, do you think Albertans will vote to start the legal process toward a binding separation referendum? Let us know at AM800CKLW.com. Of more than 600 responses so far, 63% say no. AM 800 News time is 10:04. The forecast is next.
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18: Now the forecast from the AM 800 Weather Center for today. Mainly sunny with increasing clouds this afternoon. Gusty east wind to 50 kilometers per hour. The high of 19. Cloudy tonight. Periods of rain overnight. Continuing windy. The low of 11. Rain with a risk of a thunderstorm tomorrow afternoon. Gusty east wind and a high of 17. We're at 13 Celsius right now. That's 55 Fahrenheit. I'm Paul McDonald, AM 800 News.
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2: Welcome back to The Kyle Horner Show. I am your guest host, Kristen Siapis, hanging out with you this Friday morning. And we have such a great show today. We have so much to talk about. There's lots happening. We are going to kick things off with our roundtable this morning with some great local leaders in our community. Just to my left over here, we've got local lawyer and political commentator Daniel Ablesser, who's with us. Good morning.
0: Thank you for having me.
2: Hey, how's it going?
0: Good. Great.
2: Yeah. Excited. You said this is your first time in studio.
0: First time in studio. I was away in Europe for a month. Just got back 2 days ago, so a little jet lag, but let's have at it.
2: That's a good reason to be jet lagged. That's no problem at all. We've also got Amherstburg Councillor Molly Allaire with us. Good morning, Molly.
1: Good morning.
2: Good morning. She's no stranger to the roundtable. I think we've been on the roundtable a couple
1: several times
2: together.
1: Yeah.
2: Lots of things to talk about. We also have our mayor of Kingsville, Dennis Rogers, with us this morning. Good morning.
3: Morning. How are you?
2: I'm so good. Well, let's dive right in. Our first topic of the morning. Here's the question of the day. Do you agree with the province's decision to allow bars and restaurants to sell alcohol until 4 a.m. during the upcoming FIFA World Cup? I feel like this comes up anytime we have like the Olympics, we got a World Cup, maybe the Euro Cup. Like whenever we have these huge sporting events, the province always decides we're going to extend some hours. And then we always hear, you know, there's some concerns about what last call is going to look like. Sometimes it's drinking too early. In this case, we're talking about drinking too late. What are your thoughts about this, Mayor? What do you think?
3: You know, I'm always going to be a pro small business guy, and I think, you know, you give small business an opportunity, they're going to figure it out, and, you know, they're going to do it responsibly. You know, I think our bars and restaurants, they need more support now than they've ever needed. You know, to me, I'm a supporter. Again, like, this is a World Cup thing. There's a lot of support for it. People are going to be there, and again, you know, the business people are they're going to act responsibly. I always err on that side, is they're going to make right choices because their family and their mortgage and everything's on the line.
2: Right.
3: So if we can give them an opportunity to be able to make more money in this economic climate, I'm in full support.
2: Do you think people really take it up? Like, do you think this is going to see an increase in the number of people hanging out in bars? And is there any kind of impact, you think, to the local area, like to law enforcement or I always talk about drunk driving and that kind of thing. Like, do you worry about that?
3: Yeah, I mean, obviously, it's definitely going to be an element. And, you know, obviously, the appropriate municipalities are going to be prepared. So, but again, I think this is an opportunity to be able to support your small business. You know, I think when they opened it earlier for the World Cup,
2: right,
3: the Hockey World Cup, right? I think that was a little bit better because, you know, you can start a little bit earlier. Late's obviously a different beast, a different animal. But, you know, of course, there are going to be some negative draw. But to me, the upside definitely outweighs that.
2: Yeah, I think sometimes it's just like the timing of the game itself. I don't know. Molly, what do you think?
1: Yeah, well, my husband loves to inform me of these things, but only three matches actually start at midnight, and none of them involve Canada. So that's kind of an odd way to do it.
2: Right.
1: So if you're looking at it from supporting your country, but I do understand there's fans of different games.
2: Sure.
1: Will it help? Like, I think this is a huge thing because I don't really see Amherstburg as a sports, like a big sports night. So it's so funny because I talked to like the local bar owners and I was like, hey, are you going to open up early? Like the last time for hockey, are you going to open up early? And they're like, we're going to play it by ear because like so far we haven't really had a huge crowd out for sports. So like Shooters probably will do good and stuff like that. But I think every bar gets to do it on their own. And like the responsibility of it comes down to the responsibility. I do want to just encourage everyone, like, anytime you drink, please find a safe ride home, or I'm sure you can call your parents. Like, they will not care. Please just drink responsibly. But it does fall on the bar, too. So I know that we had a bar previously in our area of Windsor that, like, hey, they got shut down from their liquor license for, what, 30 days because of an incident of over-serving. So they have a responsibility, too. So I like the providing local shops with the opportunity to make a bit more bucks. I don't know if it'll be successful at 4 a.m. in the morning.
2: I mean, is it worth it to the risk? Like, this isn't just for World Cup. We're lifting it for all bars and restaurants. So this just means it's a free-for-all for everybody from June 11th to July 19th. Like, these are peak hours to be out partying late. Like, it's summer. It's beautiful. This is not just for World Cup when you open it up to everybody.
1: I know. I also think of, like, when I was a teenager, like, last call, we were at the bars until then. Like, I wasn't a big drinker, but I was always the designated driver. But like, it's funny because I see my nieces now and they're not big drinkers. They don't go partying all night long. They rather have parties at the house so no one has to drive or find a ride or pay for a taxi. It's cheaper at home, right? Like, they're being savvy. So
2: sure.
1: I don't know how successful this will be.
2: I mean, that's also a question, is who's going to be more irresponsible? Like, we think of the young people being out late or whatever. People who are 19 to 20, it's actually like the 45-year-old men.
3: Yeah. Like, it's not my kids. It's probably my age group.
2: Yeah.
1: For sure.
2: I I don't know. Does this increase the risk in terms of any kind of obligation that bar and restaurant owners have? Like, do you think you'll see people not opening later? I don't know. Daniel, what do you think about it?
0: Yeah, so I guess I'll start by saying I'm a supporter of a lot of what the Ford government has done liberalizing alcohol sales in terms of corner store, grocery store. I don't quite understand what the rational connection is for this to World Cup. The games, I think as Molly said, I think there's three games that start at midnight. Those will be over by 2 a.m. So if we were talking about Olympics where something's in the middle of the night where it's during games, big supporter of that. That makes perfect sense to me. You know, hockey that's being played half a world away. I don't quite understand what the connection is between this and World Cup because the games are going to be over. So if the idea here is let's do economic development, okay, I can get behind that. If the idea here is let's do a test pilot on maybe doing this going forward, okay, I think maybe that makes some sense. But if the idea is that we want to tie this to the World Cup, well, the games are going to be over. So is the idea that, like, Europeans who are here for the games might be able to just stay out later and drink and party? Like, I think that creates some risk.
2: Yeah, it is questionable. Now, so the official quote in the release from Ontario Attorney General Doug Downey says, allowing restaurants and bars to stay open later means that fans can fully experience the energy, excitement, and atmosphere of the tournament while supporting jobs, strengthening local businesses, and driving economic growth across Ontario. Tell me that going out drinking with your friends until 4 a.m. is driving economic... I can't, Mom. I'm driving economic growth right now. Like, come on. You got to be kidding me right now. Also, 27 LCBO retail stores across the GTA and Ottawa are extending hours in the same... Only in the GTA and Ottawa, which I think is interesting. They're extending hours during the same time frame. Extended hours from Monday to Saturday will be 9 a.m. to 11 p.m. and Sunday from 9 a.m. to 8 p.m. I don't know. I mean, what do you think? Is this just pushing an agenda? Is this just an opportunity that, well, it's World Cup. I mean, we have to be open later. It's World Cup. I don't think there's the demand for it. I think the risk is higher. I don't know. What do you think about this?
0: Yeah, I have no problem looking to liberalize our laws generally. As I said, I was just in Europe. I think that in Europe, I think in Lithuania, there is no closing time. You get a permit, and your permit, you pay your permit based on what time you want to close. So I think we could look at things like that in Ontario, and if this is sort of a pilot for that, I think that makes sense. But if this is just like, let's let the party go late, I don't quite understand it. I think it may actually create problems for bars, because what I've heard from somebody in the bar industry is that the 2 a.m. closing time actually creates a gap between dinner and going out to the bars, and that if you actually had an earlier closing time, what you would do is you would create people going out for dinner Friday and Saturday nights and then going directly to the bars because the bars would be lively.
2: Right.
0: So I actually wonder if what you're going to have here is people not going out to the bar until after the game, and that could actually hurt them.
2: Right. Oh, well, that's an interesting one. All right. Final thoughts. Are we yay or nay on it?
0: I just don't. I don't see the justification, so I wouldn't support it.
2: All right, it's a nay. Molly, are you a yay or nay on this one?
1: I guess yay.
2: Yay! All right, we'll take it. Mayor Rogers.
3: Yeah, I'm a yay. I would give it to the business owners. And again, it's their business. They got to act responsibly. If they want to make money from it, they're going to manage it accordingly. I think we give them the opportunity to do that.
2: All right, very good. Well, you can text in your yay or nay. We'll hear what you have to say. You can always let us know what you're thinking. 519-792-2559. Be a part of the conversation. Right now, we're going to take a break. When we come back, we've got lots more for you with our roundtable on the Kyle Horner Show. 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
2: 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Right now, it's 13 degrees Celsius, mainly sunny out there. That's 56 degrees Fahrenheit. A little chilly, a little cool today. Mainly sunny, increasing cloudiness this afternoon. Wind gusting to 50. We're headed up to a high of 19 or 66. Tonight, we can expect some rain. Periods of rain are going to begin near midnight, going down to a low of 11 or 52. Tomorrow, looking very wet out there. Rain, risk of a thunderstorm late in the afternoon. We've got a high of 17 or 63 and a chilly, I think, low of 20. 12 or 54. On Sunday, a mix of sun and cloud with a 30% chance of showers should dry up throughout the day with a high of 23 or 73. And then we'll have a 40% chance of showers later on into the evening with a low of 14 or 57. Monday's looking like showers in the morning and clearer in the evening. And then we're clear for the rest of the week. Next week, going up to a high of 81 or 27 on Tuesday, and it's going to stay up there for the rest of the week. So we'll look forward to those warmer temperatures. Right now it's 56 degrees Fahrenheit. That's 13 degrees Celsius.
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0: Welcome back. You are listening to The Kyle Horner Show. I'm your guest host, Kristen Siapas, here with our round table. We've got Daniel LeBlesser, Molly Allaire, and Dennis Rogers here with us this morning, chatting about all of the hot topics we're covering this week. And here's one for you. What about speed cameras? And apparently, last November, Premier Doug Ford made a move to ban municipalities across the province from using automated speed cameras. Well, the data's coming back. Instead of having these speed cameras, they're going to put up these signs, those digital watch your speed signs that say, they flash your speed. I actually have a friend who does, who treats them like a game, like to see how high you can make the number go. I don't think that's how you're supposed to use them. You're supposed to actually slow down. And here we go. The data is back. There's an increase in 235% in the number of cars going 20 over the speed limit in some of these areas after removing these speed cameras. I don't know. Molly, what do you think about this? We were talking off air about it.
1: Yeah. So number one complaint for every councillor in the town of Amherstburg is speeding. Like, we just had a policy put in place for traffic calming, so that's great, but speeding. And I mean, like, even on side roads that are 40, people are going 60 and 70. Mm-hmm. We see it all the time of, like, so-and-so was pulled over and their license removed because they were going over 50 in, like, community safety zones. So speeding's a problem, but I loved the article of, like, the person's like, I told you so, Doug, I told you so, like, 15 times. It showed that there was a increase in speeding, doubled almost instantly after they're removed. And I just have to say, like, unless there's a consequence, people are going to do it. So it's the same with a child. Mm-hmm. So if there's a consequence and you get a ticket, you're obviously going to watch your speed. So if you're not ticketing in a regular area on a regular basis, sorry, if you don't want to get that ticket, then follow the rules of the road. Like, that's my genuine opinion. If you get a ticket, it's because you were doing something that broke the law. So yeah, they're in place to help out, because I will say this, police can't be everywhere. They are attending to other things like accidents. They are attending to other things like crime and everything. So they are not just there for speeding, and, like, they are exhausted. They do not have the support that they need either. So this was something to help out the police, to help out counselors, to help calm traffic. And they just took it away and gave us big signs, which is just another thing that we have to do, is install them. Right. And, like, no offense, but a sign is not going to slow me down. Like,
0: well, I mean, this is a question. If you really want to change behavior, what is it that works? And I think this is where the data is showing us what actually works and what doesn't. I don't know, Mayor Rogers, have you seen things out in Kingsville that have been similar?
2: Yeah, I'm very much a data-based decision maker, and, you know, I think the data doesn't lie in this one. And, you know, I know same for us, you know, our little community is, you know, speeding is a concern, and, you know, having the most, you know, up-to-date, up-to-the-minute data is very helpful if we got to install infrastructure and conversations we have with our OPP. But again, you know, we're a small community, you know, we have a small contract with our OPP, you know, they can't be anywhere. And I think, you know, people change behavior on a couple things. One is a consequence, and two is a financial impact. And, you know, these cameras, that's what they did. So, again, I think it was a tool. You know, were some maybe overusing the tool? Maybe not, right? But to me, it's like it was a proper tool. If used properly, you know, helps the municipality. Because, again, at the end of the day, infrastructure is something we're all facing an issue with in terms of funding and figuring out.

0: twofold.
1: It is. And, you know, those signs, like, you know, the speed limit signs, you get data and information from that, too. It's just, mm-hmm. it's just a slower process, right? So the cameras you get, my understanding is, you know, those are to-the-minute information that you get. And then the other ones, you know, you kind of download and you get it and you get more of a bigger picture for it. So. Mm-hmm.
0: Over to you, Daniel. I'm thinking about like the legality of this too. That you know, one of the pushbacks against these speed cameras and the different kinds of monitoring that we see across the city is people feel like their privacy is at risk, or they feel like they shouldn't be, you know, monitored by the big brother aspect of it. You know, is that a concern? Do you think people have a right to that, or is it just a part of our policing that we need to get used to?
2: Yeah, I don't see the major privacy concern here. I mean, the problem with it is it doesn't ticket the driver; it tickets the car. That's a bit of a challenge. I don't know. With this generally, I guess we'll keep it interesting. I'll go the other way a bit on this one. I think that these did become a cash grab. Some of the stories that you were hearing out of Toronto with like the printer that was printing off the ticket couldn't keep up yeah. with it because yeah. you know you're on an arterial road and somebody is going, you know, 62 in a 50 zone that like that's pretty safe. I think that
0: hold on though, is it pretty safe yeah. or is the speed limit 50? No, like what's the difference?
2: It is pretty safe. You know, I think that with the red light cameras, my view always was I didn't have a huge problem with that. I think if you go through a red light, like you should get a ticket.
0: Oh, I have feelings about the red light cameras. Hold on.
2: but look, I just
0: switch topics in a second.
2: I just didn't like it with the speed cameras. You know, I knock on wood, I've never got a ticket. I'm sure I'm going to get one going home now.
0: I've never got a ticket,
2: never gotten an accident.
0: But there's a like, red light camera just up here at 11 miles. I know.
2: and frankly, you point that out, but that is the other problem with this. If you create cut through traffic incentives.
0: Yeah.
2: I notice that when I go home from work, I don't take the artery. I don't even take the collector. I'm taking the residential road because
0: right.
2: I know the quickest cut through. And so you start putting the you start using more of this, and you do create that cut through incentive. I don't think that's the main problem with it. I just don't like it.
0: Well, I mean, it's always a question, I think, in how like traffic calming in general. How do we change driver behavior? And you're absolutely right. People are going to find the path of least resistance. They're going to take that residential road unless it's got speed bumps on it. So let's add speed bumps to all our residential roads. They're going to take the main artery unless it's got a camera on it. So let's add cameras to all the main arteries. We've got to really lock down if we want to change people's behavior.
2: You know what I think works well? I think the center bollard, which creates the chicane. I've noticed that. So the streets that have put up the center bollard, Norfolk and South Windsor, I think Northwood, I really notice like that gets me. And that actually, because it just makes the lane feel tighter.
0: You got to squeeze through those. Yeah, you do.
1: But, you know, I'll play devil's advocate on this one is, you know, I think a lot of people enjoy those. But on the other side is you don't look at the replacements. You don't look at the insurance claims. You don't look at how many of those have been destroyed. You don't look at how many of those have been dragged somewhere else.
0: They get driven over.
1: Other pieces, right? So that is definitely an element in the decision that we have to factor into it. I think the main piece for this is, you know, again, to me, this is a tool, but we didn't really look at the policy. To me, I'm one of those, like, why don't we look at what the policy is that governs it, and then maybe that's a better choice as opposed to taking the tool away. So,
0: all right, well, we need to take a break right now. This is a good conversation. We'll continue the conversation. You can stay here with us right here on the Kyle Horner Show. We've got our roundtable happening this morning. Daniel LeBlesser, Molly Allaire, and Dennis Rogers here with us chatting about all the topics. We want you to stay tuned. 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
4: This information update is brought to you by Overseas BMW and Mini Windsor. Come test the ultimate driving machine. Damage is set at $500,000 following a fire in a duplex on Windsor's Near West Side. Crews were called to the 400 block of Curry Avenue near Martindale Street late last night. Chief Fire Prevention Officer John Smith says four people have been displaced. A motorcycle driver escaped serious injuries after a crash in LaSalle. OPP say the motorcycle hit a barrier on the 401 near Todd Lane just before 8 last night. The 28-year-old from Windsor was taken to hospital with what investigators describe as non-life-threatening injuries. Strong northeast winds today and tomorrow is raising threat of flooding along Lake Erie. The Essex Region Conservation Authority has issued a shoreline condition statement for the area from Wheatley Harbor to Point Pelee National Park in Leamington and the eastern shoreline of Pelee Island. Alberta Premier Danielle Smith will face questions from the media today about her referendum question on separation. The October 19th referendum question will not directly ask whether Alberta should separate from Canada, but instead ask whether the province should hold a binding separation referendum later. Details on these and other stories coming up at 11. The forecast is next.
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4: Now the forecast from the AM 800 Weather Center. Sunny today with increasing clouds this afternoon. Gusty east wind to 50 kilometers per hour, the high of 19. We're at 13 Celsius right now, that's 55 Fahrenheit. I'm Paul McDonald. For more news, go to am800cklw.com.
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0: Welcome back. You are listening to the Kyle Horner Show. We are here with our Friday roundtable here with Daniel Blesser. Good morning, Daniel.
1: Good to see you.
0: Yeah. Glad to have you here. Amherstburg Councillor Molly Allaire. Good morning, Molly.
2: Morning.
0: And our Kingsville Mayor, Dennis Rogers, is with us as well. Hey.
3: Morning.
0: Good morning. All right. So we've had some good conversations so far. We're going back and forth. Here is the question of the year, I'm going to say, I think, for our local community. Do you think, it was our AM800 news poll question of the day yesterday, do you think the Gordie Howe International Bridge will open before the end of spring? Now, I love this question, first of all, because the end of spring feels like it's in like 2 weeks. Like, is it happening that soon? Do you think it'll happen before the end of summer? Or do you think we're going to continue being stuck in this this back and forth? Now, Windsor Mayor Drew Dilkins came out this week and said the bridge should not open at the expense of a bad trade deal. He's saying keep it closed until that trade deal gets worked out. I don't know. What are your thoughts on this, Daniel? We'll let you go ahead first.
1: So June 21st would be the end of spring. So I'm going to say no. I'm going to say this is going to open July 4th. I think Trump likes... I think Trump likes images. That's 250. I think that that's 250. I think he will look to make a deal that he will claim is the greatest deal ever that will actually probably be worse. Like, the best deal ever that any government's ever got is the Michigan deal on the bridge.
0: Truly.
1: Canada built it. We're spending $6.5 billion. And then once it's paid off from tolls, they get half of it for free.
0: Sure.
1: Best deal ever.
0: Sure.
1: So Trump will, he likes imagery. I think July 4th is going to make sense. He'll claim that it's sort of his bridge. He will claim a deal. But I think that's when it opens.
0: Genius. I love it. There's also that he needs time to create the manufactured threat that he can save us from, right? So there's part of that too, I think. I don't know. Molly, what do you think?
2: Yeah. I always love the optimism. I mean, like, that's still like a month away, right? Like,
0: sure.
2: But trade deals with Trump, I don't think are imaginable. I never thought of the July 4th, so I'm leaning towards that. But before you even mentioned that, I was thinking September. I'm like a fall opening. That's what I'm guessing. So
0: okay.
2: I'm going to say September 4th. That's my guess.
0: September 4th. Oh, I love this. We've got, like, I'll put you up on the board. Yeah. We'll start taking bets. Mayor Rogers, what do you think?
3: I'm going to say it's going to open in 2026.
2: You win.
0: Just going to keep it for
3: an open ending. You know, you got some elections there down in the fall. And, you know, it's, hey, man, I can tell you just from my own experience, you know, in the town of Kingsville, you know, we've been working the last 4 years on sustainability and reliability. So, you know, I understand the sentiment of not taking a bad trade deal, right? Like, this is something that's going to be there forever.
0: Mm-hmm.
3: You know, we have faith that a good deal is going to be struck. You know, obviously there's a whole lot of politics being rolled into this. And, you know, there's some really smart economists that are digging into and what the pros and cons of when it opens and what it does and what that's going to open for trade for us and for them. And, you know, that data and that information exists. So that has to factor into it. So, you know, my hope is that it's this year, and, you know, we got some industries in our community that are going to be relying on it. So,
0: should we be held hostage, though? I mean, when it comes to...
3: We've been held hostage for the last, 2 years now?
0: Yeah, so this is it.
3: This is the reality where we're in. So, again, hopefully there's some change here in the fall, and, you know, we'll see what happens.
0: Very interesting. I mean, I think the trade dealings, you know, I think there's so much that goes into that, and the back and forth is so unpredictable. I don't know. What do you think, Danny? Do you think we should wait it out, or if you were a mayor in this, you know, the mayor of Windsor or whatever, would you say similarly that we should wait it out, or we should just get it open and get trade going?
1: You know, I don't think that we jump at a bad deal. I do think, though, that it really the news came out after the Ambassador Bridge, the Maroon family, was lobbying the Trump administration. So you got to be really careful with that. But I do wonder if there is a way to put some pressure on the Ambassador Bridge to take away their... Because what? Every day that the new bridge does not open, how much more money does the Ambassador Bridge make?
0: Right,
1: and
0: exactly.
1: So I think, you know, Mayor Dilkins talked about tolling here on Church. You know, I think that has risks that may be problematic. But I think that you've got to look at ways to put some pressure on the Ambassador Bridge to change the incentive so that it's their incentive that the competitor opens and not stays closed.
0: Right. I mean, what does that look like? How do we make it so that everybody wins? And is it necessary to make it so that everybody wins? I don't know. Molly, are you willing to play games with the bridge company if that's or with the Ambassador Bridge if that's what it takes to open it?
2: No. I'm I'm pretty vocal about this. I haven't posted online or anything, but like, I'm sorry, why are we trying to negotiate with a person that's literally done nothing good for us, mm-hmm. right? Like, just terrorized us for the last, I thought he's been in Maine for like 3 years. It feels like forever.
0: It does feel like a long time.
2: It has not been that long, so I'm just dreading the next time. So yes, I understand that they're still making money every day that our bridge is not open. In the long run, I do not want to screw over our community and our people. That's unfair that we did all this work and effort and then, oh, well, we want a better deal. Like, no, you can't just do that.
0: Right.
2: So fight the system. Sorry, I don't want to work with him at all. And to be honest, if you can, I know the trucks can't, but if you can, don't take the Ambassador Bridge. Like, take the tunnel. Like, let's do a little bit of pushback. I mean, that guy. Oh.
0: I mean, I will always opt for the tunnel instead of the bridge regularly. I'll always try and do that. I think that there's a much greater benefit to the city if we take the tunnel.
3: For sure.
0: Is that something that do you trust when it comes to these bigger things, these trade negotiations that are potentially affecting this, do you trust Carney to take care of this? Do you trust that he's going to be able to come through and stick handle this the way that he has with some of the tariffs, wait it out, play games with Trump, you know, let him win where it's okay to win? I feel like we're always dealing with a toddler who's like not willing to go to bed. I don't know. What do you guys think?
3: I mean, I think Carney's the elected leader of our country, and it's his job to ensure that he comes up with a deal. And if he does not come up with the deal that, you know, the people are happy with, then there's a responsibility of that piece. So again, you know, to me is we have to keep trying for a deal. Like, I'm sorry, as much as we don't like this guy, you know, all the words and everything that we call him,
0: mm-hmm,
3: you know, they've been our neighbors to the south, you know, they're our friends in trade, you know, it's a relationship that's been there, you know, since time immemorial, right? Mm-hmm. Like, it's been a very long time, and just to remove it and not to come to the table to me isn't an option. We have to keep trying. Hopefully, you know, my understanding is guys like that, is, you know, they respond strength from strength. So we got to come for a position of strength, and we got to keep trying to do it. So to me, not doing it isn't an option.
0: Do we have enough strength to swing a punch on this? Do you think that we're in a good enough position that we can just hold out and wait and see? Or are we at the whims of a tyrant? This is the question. I mean, this
3: probably
0: is always the question
3: of
0: all of the trade questions all over the place.
2: I was just about to say, this is the question all the time, but like, you could... Coming from a politician, I hate politicians. Like, they're mm-hmm. literally doing this for their own gain 99% mm-hmm. of the time. It sucks. So to say you care about your community, then like, why aren't you here helping us right now to fight to get this open? Because from my understanding, everything is ready and in place. We're just working on this. So I would like to see a little bit more action. I'm not saying that he's not doing a good job. I have faith that it will work out, but it hasn't shown recently.
0: Well, we will see what happens. In terms of rumors, like, what's everybody's guess? Your final say, Daniel, when are you calling it? When do you
1: think
0: it's going to open?
1: That July 4th or that July 1st, July 4th period.
2: September 4th.
0: You're sticking with September 4th, and we're just saying 2026.
3: I'm going to say the calendar year of 2026.
0: All right. Okay, well, there's your predictions, folks. We'll have to report back. We'll let you know what you think. Coming up next, we are going to be talking about another topic that's been hitting us hard here in Windsor Essex, gas prices. Of course, gas prices have been skyrocketing. Looks like I did hear the gas price report coming up this weekend. We might see a little bit of relief. It's going to go all the way down to 180 something. Yeah, no thanks. It's still a little bit high. With gas prices punching you in the pocketbook so much, we're going to ask you, where is the best staycation spot for you in Windsor, Essex? Are you avoiding traveling far? And if you are taking a staycation, where are you going to be staying right here in Windsor, Essex? We've got the right people here, I think, to promote some of the things that we got going on right here in our region. Right now, we're going to take a break. When we come back, we've got lots more for you. 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
0: 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Right now it's 13 degrees Celsius, 56 degrees Fahrenheit. Bit cool out there today, but sunny. Increasing cloudiness this afternoon with wind gusting to 50, a high of 19 or 66. Tonight, we've got periods of rain beginning near midnight. It's going to stay rainy for a little bit now, headed down to a low of 11 or 52 tomorrow. Rain, risk of a thunderstorm late in the afternoon. We're looking at about 30 millimeters of rain throughout the day, a high of 17 or 63 and a low of 12 or 54. On Sunday, a 30% chance of showers during the day, increasing to a 40% chance in the evening. It is going to be a little bit warmer, a high of 23 or 73 and a low of 14 or 57. On Monday, we're going to stay warm, 30% chance of showers with a high of 25 or 77 and a low of 15 or 59. Once we get through that wet weather, though, the rest of the week is looking great. A mix of sun and cloud for the rest of the week. Tuesday's got a high of 27 or 81. Wednesday and Thursday, a high of 26 or 79. So summer is around the corner, folks. We can feel it in the air. Right now, it's 56 degrees Fahrenheit. That's 13 degrees Fahrenheit Celsius.
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0: back to the Kyle Horner Show. It's time for Jackpot Radio. 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Enter today's keyword, million, for the chance to live your dreams to the max. One lucky listener will win $100 in Lotto Max tickets, which includes 4 Lotto Max quick pick plays, 5 encore for 4 upcoming draws. You have until 4 p.m. to enter. Good luck. Today's keyword, million. All right, our next topic, we are here with our roundtable. We are chatting about what is the best staycation spot for you in Windsor, Essex. Gas prices are crazy high. They are all over the map and making it more and more challenging for people to travel, whether that's by car, if you're planning a road trip, usually those gas prices, putting gas in your own vehicle, or even the cost of flights is going up. Canadian Airlines starting to restrict some of their schedule, some of their destinations. It's just getting harder and harder to travel. People are staying home. Let's go to Molly first. Where do you want to stay? If you are staying in Windsor, Essex, where are you going to go for your staycation?
1: Okay, so I haven't gotten to stay there yet, but I got on a most amazing tour. So Hotel Story, absolutely amazing in downtown Amherstburg.
0: Oh, cool.
1: The Bondi House, we have this sweet little house. It's been there forever, so that's great to stay. But my gem is the Holiday Beach Cottage. It's called The Nest. Mm. It is amazing.
0: No
1: way. We just refurbished it. It's about $220 a night, but you literally get a private beach and a whole conservation area. You can't beat it. So if you genuinely, like, people from Texas rent it out for 2 weeks straight in the summer. So to be honest, it is the most amazing gem in Amherstburg. I absolutely love it. But I will say you have to go to visit amherstburg.ca. We have everything coming up this summer. And I just have to give a shout out because my tourism team has outdone themselves. We have Canada Day, which is my favorite because of the race. But Latin Fest, Carousel of Nations is coming with a Brazilian village. We have a Rib Fest. We have Pride Weekend. We have Heritage Weekend. And I got to give a shout out to Eleanor Warren. She's 92 today. She helped start the Marsh Collection Society.
0: Oh,
1: so
0: happy birthday, Eleanor.
1: She's like my best friend.
0: Awesome.
1: And then we have Farm Fest. We have Websea Cycle in the Berg. We have Barrels and Brass. There is so much new coming to Amherstburg. So to say that you want to travel, and that's great, I understand that, but there is so much happening in all of our towns. And like, I encourage people. I just went to Kingsville the other day. My husband bought me a Mother's Day package and we went to the Nordic Spa in Kingsville. Mm-hmm. It is like a sweet little retreat. There is so much you can do affordably, close to home. And then even if you stayed at your own house, go for a whole day out and come back home. But one cool thing is in the Boonies, the drive-in theater, you can camp there for $25 a night. How affordable is that? So, and then you get to see movies. I mean, my goodness. So there are avenues. We are traveling a little bit this summer, but that's just to visit my father-in-law in Quebec. But other than that, like camping and living our best life.
0: Stay home, do the things. Wow, Amherstburg has a lot to offer. I'm going to close it out with Kingsville. So I'm coming over to you in a minute, Mayor Rogers. We're going to go over
2: to Daniel next.
0: Yeah, I know. I'm going to hear all the Kingsville listings. But where are you staying? Where are you going?
3: So not necessarily going overnight, but I think a couple things. We talked about World Cup earlier. I'm really hoping to see. We see sort of like a fan zone set up in downtown Windsor. Some screens, some party down there, so I'm looking forward to that. The other thing, I mean, always, and I love getting out to the county and doing the wineries and the breweries. The Tweppy packages, I think the beer one is called, I think the Flight Club, I forget what the Wine Pass one is, but get that, go out for a day or two, have some friends in from out of town. I mean, it's just a great way to go see the wineries and the breweries and have a great time out in the county.
0: Yeah, and a great tip to head over to Tweppy, head over to the Tourism Windsor Essex website, amherstburg.ca, the Amherstburg website. All of our municipalities have great little websites, and they've got all of those event listings. I will say, when I get to host Live and Local, which I will be on the radio tomorrow morning at 6 a.m., that's how we kick off our show every week. We always go to those listings and go, okay, what's happening? Let the municipalities tell us. And now we're going to let Mayor Dennis Rogers tell us what's going on in Kingsville.
4: Well, I got to tell you, I mean, you definitely have to come to Kingsville if you're going to go anywhere. 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You know, we have one of the top hotels, Grove Hotel, in all of Canada, not just Ontario, but all of Canada. You know, the Estate of Health, you know, which is like a Southwest destination, southwestern Ontario destination. 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So you definitely want to come visit us. We have great inns, you know, lots of short-term rentals for you to be able to stay. You know, in terms of events, you know, we have our block parties in July and August. You know, we're starting off in at the Cotton Block Party in June. Of course, we have our Canada Day festivity. That's always a big one that we have at the arena. So, you know, come to Kingsville, support our businesses. We're going to take care of you. And if you've known anyone that's been to Kingsville, I know they've given positive feedback on it. So, you know, we'd love to have you, and we'll treat you like our own.
0: It is beautiful, and we really are so lucky to have so much in our region. Now, I'm going to turn to our counselor again from Amherstburg. Do you think we're seeing more people staying and staying close to home?
1: Yeah, I do. And Dennis was there yesterday. We just opened up a new conservation area, the Colavino Conservation Area in Amherstburg. Mm-hmm. It's beautiful. I don't think COVID did a great thing. It made us stay home, and it made us support our local businesses. And then Trump did a great thing and made us not go to America. And so, so to be honest, we have discovered and stepped up and supported our own community so much. But I've never seen like the community growth and feel and home feel of everyone. Like, kayak on River Kennard, like explore your own area, and that's where you learn and grow, because and then that's where you feel empowered and take care of your community.
4: Yeah, take a day trip to Pelee Island, right?
1: Yeah,
4: take a ferry from
1: like,
4: Kingsville, Leamington to Pelee Island.
1: Yeah. That's why people come to our southern region.
0: There really is
1: so much.
0: There really is so much to discover. I had a friend who was we've both lived in Windsor, I think, for, oh my gosh, I'm not going to get this right, for 35 years, maybe, I think, and have never been out to the beach in Bell River. And so for the first time over the Victoria Day weekend, we headed out to the beach. We checked
1: That's
0: it
1: beautiful.
0: Out. It's incredible
1: that
0: out there.
1: Beautiful.
0: I was like, we have this beach right here? Like, I didn't know. So there's do a beach tour day. Do a birding tour day. Check out Pelee Island. And all of these things are available on Tweppy, on, you know, local resources, on our
4: visit KingsvilleOntario.ca.
0: There you go. 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And check out the websites for all the various municipalities, because they all have event listings, and listen to Live and Local. We'll tell you what's going on.
1: And to just to chime in here, for parents with kids, the City of Windsor mayor said it the other day, they have their park listing of splash pads and parks. Me and my kids used to do park hopping all the time. And like Amherstburg got 5 new playgrounds in the last 4 years. But like we go, whenever we go to a municipality, we check out their parks. I mean, splash pads and parks for the summer. It's a great idea.
0: All right. Well, that's just about it for us this morning. Thank you again to my roundtable guests. We've got local lawyer and political commentator Daniel Ablesser with us, Amherstburg councillor Molly Allaire, and the mayor of Kingsville, Mr. Dennis Rogers. Thank you all for joining us this morning.
4: Thank you.
0: All right, you guys stay tuned. We've got lots more. 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
10: Thirteen degrees in Windsor, Essex, a mix of sun and cloud for today with a windy high of 19, 66 Fahrenheit. I'm Paul McDonald, AM 800 News. Coming up, police concerned about a rash of fatal pedestrian collisions and fire displaces four people on Windsor's Near West Side. But first, a motorcycle driver is nursing injuries this morning after a crash in LaSalle. OPP say the driver hit a barrier on the 401 near Todd Lane just before 8 last night. The 28-year-old from Windsor was taken to hospital with non-life-threatening injuries. The highway was closed for about 3 hours as police investigated, but has since reopened. There have been three fatal pedestrian crashes in Windsor over the past month, and that has police concerned. The latest collision happened Tuesday night on Howard Avenue near Capitol Street. A 58-year-old man was struck and killed. Acting Deputy Chief Ken Cribley is urging pedestrians to be aware of their surroundings.
11: Certainly cross at a marked crosswalk, and things like eye contact before assuming that the driver of a motor vehicle sees you. Don't assume that. You know, try to make that eye contact before you cross the street in a marked crosswalk, and certainly cross with the signal, with the walk signal, not against it.
10: Cribley says the three fatal collisions all happened at night on a four-lane road with pedestrians crossing mid-block and not at marked crosswalks. Four people have been displaced after a fire in a duplex on Windsor's Near West Side. The fire in the 400 block of Curry Avenue near Martindale Street broke out late last night. No one was hurt, but damage has been set at $500,000. The cause is currently listed as undetermined. AM 800 News time is 11:02. Sun and cloud today with a windy high of 19. A check of the markets this hour. The TSX up 19 points. The Dow is up 281 points. The Nasdaq is up 114 points. Gold has dropped $36 this morning to $4,506 U.S. an ounce. Oil is up more than a dollar at $97.46 U.S. a barrel. Our dollar is in the red at 72.39 cents U.S. The Essex Region Conservation Authority has issued an alert to strong winds over the next 2 days. The authority says the shoreline condition statement for Lake Erie from Wheatley Harbor to Point Pelee National Park in Leamington and the eastern shoreline of Pelee Island. Strong east winds are expected today and tomorrow, raising concern for damage to shoreline structures from waves and the risk of flooding. The statement is in effect until tomorrow night at 6. The Ontario government is increasing annual funding to a women's treatment center in Windsor. The House of Sofracim will now receive more than $352,000 each year, a boost of nearly $59,000. Windsor Tecumseh Conservative MPP Andrew Dowie says the money is part of the government's effort to expand addiction treatment programs across the province.
9: This announcement here at House of Sofracim is one of many, many additional investments that are going to be permanent and ongoing to help those that are in need. And so here, having the residential program, it just helps someone be immersed in kindness and support and finding that hope to be able to overcome and get to a better place.
10: House of Sofracim Executive Director Karen Waddell says the center has waiting lists for in-house and community programs. The center is located in the former St. Alexander School on Adstall Avenue in the East End. 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The forecast is next.
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10: Now the forecast from the AM 800 Weather Center. A mix of sun and cloud with east wind gusting to 50 kilometers per hour. The high today of 19. Periods of rain beginning overnight tonight. East wind continuing, the low of 11. We get rain for tomorrow. Risk of a thunderstorm in the afternoon. Gusty east wind and a high of 17. We're at 14 Celsius right now. That's 57 Fahrenheit. 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
17: Welcome back. You are listening to the Kyle Horner Show. I am your guest host, Kristen Siapis. Happy to be hanging out with you this Friday morning. And we are having lots of conversation about the things that are happening here at home and across the country. Now, we've got a vote potentially happening in Alberta regarding their separation. Premier Danielle Smith calling a referendum on a referendum, so to speak. We're looking at potentially having a vote in Alberta that would then open the door to the process that would begin that separation. It would require many, many other steps along the way. And this initial question really is just a question about whether or not we should have a referendum in Alberta on that topic. Here to dig into it a little bit deeper is our own political analyst, Scott Reed. Scott, thank you so much for joining us.
18: You bet. Good to hear from you.
17: Now, let's dig into this a little bit. Like, we're having a vote on a vote right now. Eventually, we might get to the real vote. This is just a vote about whether or not to have the vote. Is it worth it to add this extra step, or does it just indicate the posturing that's potentially happening here, the games that Danielle Smith is playing?
18: I think it's even worse than posturing. I think it's I think it really has a whole series of at least negative implications, if not downright corrosive consequences. So, we got a question about a question. We have a referendum on whether or not to have a referendum, right? Like, it's so it's confusing. It's mm-hmm. confounding. It is almost chemically designed to satisfy no one, to agitate everyone, obviously to accomplish very little, but we can be crystal clear and sure that this means that at least for the next 5 months, this is going to be a monster distraction.
17: Mm-hmm.
18: You know, we're like, that's, it's going to be the dominant discussion in Alberta. And so, you know, Danielle Smith says, as premier of the province, that she wants Alberta to remain within Canada, but she's literally the sponsor of the separatism movement. She's literally writing the question for them. She is offering them a platform. She's giving them a 5 month window to rally their forces, to galvanize support, to spread disinformation, and to whip people up into a cause. So if this is a clever, shrewd, three-dimensional chess move by Smith, it utterly escapes me.
17: I mean, does it not just feel like a desperate attempt at claiming some corner of public opinion? Like it's like people pleasing on the worst level to look at these separatists and say, you know what, let's have this vote just to see. Like it's sort of to appease this vocal minority to bring them forward. Is it just a piece of politics that she's better left alone? Would it show more strength for her to say, you know what, this is ridiculous. I don't even believe in it. Why am I standing behind it?
18: It would show more strength. It would show more integrity as well, to be very direct. But
17: right.
18: Look, I'll take a run at it, okay? I'll make what I think is the best possible case for doing what she's doing. The argument goes, look, there is a deep well of grievance within the province of Alberta, and it's directed at Ottawa. There is a legitimate separatist movement. It's still a minority, but rather than let that fester, let's lift the lid on the pot. Let's provide a question within an orchestrated rules-based forum so that the debate can be had, then the question can be put, the vote can be taken, and the issue can be resolved. That, I think, is the most sort of benign way of looking at it, perhaps the most benevolent way of looking at it. And the shrewd political argument people make is, look, she has a voter coalition that includes a lot of the separatist and grievance sentiment. She has fed some of these grievances during her political career quite profoundly. She uses it as leverage to try to extract benefits from Ottawa. And so she's very wisely, she's outfoxing both the hardcore separatists and Ottawa, playing them off against one another, positioning herself so that she survives as leader of a party, premier of a province, and extracts a better deal out of the country.
17: Mm-hmm.
18: That's the argument. I think it's BS. I can tell you why, but that's the best case argument that you can make for Danielle Smith.
17: I mean, if it was to work out, as you said, if it was to work out in her favor, if she was able to take this separatist sentiment and weaponize it against Ottawa and get the things that she needs for her province, then maybe an argument could be made that this is, as you said, that this is a shrewd idea. And especially, you know, putting this vote so far in the future, you know, putting it, not that it should be tomorrow or anything, but we're putting it in October, which means that the majority of this year is going to be back and forth. Should we? Shouldn't we? Should we? What are you voting? How does the support work? Is this going to be a thing? It's going to be the topic on everybody's mind, and it's going to play into every negotiation, every agreement, every decision that happens anywhere between Alberta and Ottawa. Is this something that we can, you know, we can trust will fizzle out even after we have this vote? Let's say it fails. Or is this just going to exacerbate a problem? Is she creating a bigger problem for later that she's going to have to put out?
18: She's creating a bigger problem immediately. She's creating a bigger problem for later. And she is creating a problem that I would argue we don't, as a nation, and Albertans don't really have the time to indulge. I mean, look, as premier of the province, she has, you know, she can focus on keeping Alberta within Canada and trying to keep Canada on the right course as we're under virtual attack from Donald Trump's White House. Or she can focus on keeping her party and her voter coalition together, which includes a number of separatists. She is choosing literally the latter over the former. She is choosing, now that these two things are coming into conflict, which I would argue she has helped to bring them into conflict, she is choosing to put first her desire to maintain and keep her party together and her voter coalition together rather than keep Alberta in the country. And we know the histories of referendum. I lived through 1980. I particularly lived through 1995. I was in Ottawa at the time. And we've seen what happened in Brexit. The history of these things is once you platform it, then every grievance that everybody has and can imagine and can summon gets funneled into that. And it is always easier to be on the side of let's shake the tree. And so best case scenario, what? 35% of Albertans vote in favor of separatism? And then what? Then you've got a third of your population says, I don't want to be part of the Federation. And then they're just, what, going to go away? She's right. going to have to feed and care for that group, right. which will constitute 55, 60% of her voter coalition, all the more. So the best case scenario is still bad for her, bad for Alberta, and bad for Canada. And she's making the problem bigger and giving these people a larger, louder platform than they would otherwise have. To me, she is just literally stepping off the stool with a rope around her neck.
17: Is there a way out of it at this point? You know, we've got this vote now on the table. It doesn't constitute a referendum on separating. It does, just open the door to conversation. Is there a way out? Is there a way to stick handle it so that, you know, the vote fails and you go, okay, well, let's see what we can do next. You know, we let's pour our energy into United Canada, United Alberta. How do you bring people together? Is it just that she's refusing to do the work of making everybody come together on this?
18: It's two things. I mean, literally, I think she's presiding over a party that demands this. And she watched mm-hmm. what happened to Jason Kenney. She herself helped to fuel what occurred to Jason Kenney, harnessing some of that sentiment, that grievance sentiment, which manifests itself in its most extreme voice in separatism. So she's harnessed it. She knows what it can do. So she is looking at it from the perspective of, well, I got to do this to save my job. My argument would be your job is less important than our country. And so, you know, what do I think is going to happen? Yes, if you looked at the polls today, you would say even this Frankenstein monster of a question about a question probably goes down 35, 40% tops they get. But, you know, like, here's what's going to happen. The argument's going to be, you know what? We're finally getting some attention out of Ottawa. Mm-hmm. We're finally getting what Quebec got for all those years in the 60s and 70s. Oh, let's keep the knife at their throat. You know what? Vote in favor of this question because that there's no downside. We're not going to separate. All that does is then that kicks off another process that gives us more leverage over Ottawa. So the hardcore separatists will vote in favor, and then there'll be a strategic argument in favor of it, all of which she will have conjured. And, you know, the obvious analogy is, you know, she's the doctor who's gone down to her laboratory and created something that she soon will not be able to control and keep in the lab.
17: Let's say, what is the worst that we think could happen if this does go through, as we're predicting, and I believe you on this, that I think this is how we're going to see it all unfold. What are we going to see in terms of impact to the rest of the country when, as all this unfolds over the next 6 months or a year?
18: Well, first of all, the Prime Minister will be forced to suit up on it. He has tried to handle it delicately and dance around it. Like, remember last week when he did the press conference on what they're calling the implementation agreement or on the pipeline, he didn't do a joint availability with the premier. Why? Because he knew we would be asked, standing right beside her, what's he think about all this? And he didn't want to have to upbraid her in front of everybody. So he's been trying to kind of keep clean gloves on this. He no longer will be able to. Then the rest of the country is going to start to feel resentment. They're going to be watching what happens. If the Péquistes win the Quebec election in October, does that add another log to the fire where they say, well, look, we can see that the pipeline now seems to be moving along. Alberta, by playing this card, is getting some benefits. Time for us to jump back in. Then the British Columbians go, you know what, like, why are we being treated like the four-granted child? And then Ontario starts to get resentful, right. Just as we saw in 1980, just as we saw in 1995, Ontario starts to say, you know what, man, how come we're the doormat of the Federation and we have to like now underwrite all of these concessions? So that's how it could go. It could become very ugly. And at a time when we're supposed to be focusing on major initiatives to offset the external threat of Trump, we're going to decide that's just the perfect moment to occupy ourselves with intramural trouble.
17: All right. Well, we will have to keep an eye on it and see how it all unfolds. I'm sure we will be making this a topic of conversation over the next few months as the tensions start to get a little bit higher around this vote. Thank you so much for being with us today, Scott.
18: Thanks a bunch. Have a great day.
17: Thank you. That's Scott Reed, our political analyst on the Alberta referendum. Who knows what kind of a mess we are going to be in when that vote goes through in October. Right now, we are going to take a break. You're listening to The Kyle Horner Show. I'm your guest host, Kristen Siapas. Stay tuned. We've got lots more for you.
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17: All right, let's take a look at the AM 800 Weather Center. Right now it is 14 degrees Celsius. That's 58 degrees Fahrenheit. We're going up to a high of 19 or 66, mainly cloudy today, wind gusting to 50, dropping down tonight to a low of 11 or 52 with periods of rain. Tomorrow, that rain is going to continue, risk of a thunderstorm late in the afternoon, about 30 millimeters of rain altogether, a high of 17 or 63 and a low of 12 or 54. On Sunday, a 30% chance of showers, a high of 23 or 73 and a low of 14 or 57, a 30% chance of showers again on Monday, a high of 25 or 77 and a low of 15 or 59. Then it'll break. I sure hope it does. We've got a mix of sun and cloud for the rest of the week. Tuesday's got a high of 27 or 81. Wednesday and Thursday, both a high of 26 or 79. Some gorgeous warm weather. We just got to get through the wet weather this weekend first. Right now it's 58 degrees Fahrenheit. That's 14 degrees Celsius.
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0: What's up? Alien here. You know, from space. And... Whoa, I'm loving people's reactions to the news that Lotto Max now has more chances to win, with 10 new prizes of $100,000 on the next draw. Woo! 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She also can't believe that the next jackpot is $10 million. 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Believe it.
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2: 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Lotto Max.
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29: Everybody,

0: frustrates me. It's just exhausting to see that much hate whipped up about something. So I guess we will see what happens. Anyway, thank you to our texters for bringing back your input on this. Changing our focus now to something a little bit more local. Now, you've just heard our weather forecast for the weekend is awfully rainy. It is going to be a little bit nicer going into next week, but we can anticipate a very wet weekend. And because of that, you might be changing your plans. You might have thought, oh, what a nice May weekend. I think I'll head out and go do something outdoors. No, let's say maybe you're not going to do that so much. Or if you are, you're going to have to bring an umbrella. So one of the things that is going to be changing is a charity yard sale taking place in Essex. Real quick, we want to update you on it with Mayor Sherry Bondi from Essex. Sherry, thank you so much for being with us this morning.
1: Oh, thank you for covering this. I don't want people to drive out and expect the yard sale because we don't want to have a yard sale in the rain.
0: So it is normally, it was scheduled for tomorrow, for yes. May 23rd. We are moving it 1 week ahead to May 30th. Give us the details on it. It looks like it's going to be a huge event happening in the Harrow Arena parking lot next weekend. We got to move it. Tell us a little bit about what's going on.
1: Yes. It is a huge event. This is the fifth time we've done this, and people donate, for a couple of months. I want to say thank you to Georgie's and Harrow for sponsoring the rental of the parking lot, and thank you to the Storage Box for, donating the cost of the daily rate for the storage. So we have two sponsors, and people donate, and then the volunteers, they come, they sign up at 8, they work till 2, they write down their hours. Those hours turn into dollars for the charities that they pick. So it's a pretty cool system, and we love doing it.
0: So people can donate to support local charities. Are we with extending the dates now, are we going to extend the timeline to drop off donations as well?
1: Yes, I have one garage free.
0: So, oh, no.
1: the Pollard family in Harrow have donated the use of a storage locker there. So we have a storage locker there. We have the storage box. That's pretty full, too. We have the storage box at the Harrow Arena. That's like full. I have two garages in Harrow. One is almost full, so we do have like 25% space left. We have a drop-off at 12009 Ducharme Lane in McGregor, 15 Eiler Ave in Essex, and then my house, 255 in Wellington Street in Harrow. But please don't drop off if it's raining.
0: Right. Keep everything safe. Don't just leave stuff out in the rain, please. That's great.
1: Yes, and we have lots. I can cover the charities if you like.
0: Yeah, please do. Where are the proceeds going?
1: So we have We Care for Kids. We have WETRA. We have the Harrow Girl Guides. We have all three of our historical organizations in our town, which is Eckers, Ayers, Heritage Colchester. And we have hospice, and we also have an animal rescue. So lots of places where the money all gets divided up based on how much each organization provides in terms of volunteer hours.
0: Okay. So a great partnership with some local organizations as well that are going to see the benefit from all of this.
1: Yeah, it started when groups started coming to council asking for money, taxpayer dollars. And I thought, oh, like I was a little uncomfortable giving out taxpayer dollars to charities that we chose as a council. I thought to myself, we have to kind of, come up with different ideas on how to get charities money because I want to support them. But also, if you are a taxpayer in our municipality, I want you to pick which charity you want to support either. I don't want to take your dollars and give it to my charity of choice. I want you to have your money in your pocket so you can give to your charity. So this is the model that, people come to the town, they ask for money. I say, hey, sign up for the mayor's charity yard sale. So that's why we have the town's historical societies and Girl Guides, because we try to support them, but it's never enough. Mm-hmm. So this is a good opportunity for them to raise additional money.
0: Okay. All right. Well, we can check it all out. It is not happening tomorrow. It's happening May 30th from 8 a.m. to 3 p.m. in the Harrow Arena parking lot. Mayor Bondi, thank you so much for being with
1: us
0: today.
1: Thank you. Have a good wet weekend.
0: You too. Stay dry out there.
1: Bye.
0: That's Mayor Sherry Bondi. If you want some more information, you can head over. She's got it posted on her Facebook page there, Mayor Sherry Bondi, or you can just show up at the Harrow Arena next weekend. Not this weekend. Head over there on Saturday. Right now, we're going to take a break. When we come back, we've got lots more for you. Stay tuned. 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
7: 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Your number one news source in Windsor, Essex. An information update with Kathy McMahon.
5: A Windsor social worker who is facing child sexual abuse charges has been rearrested. Police say Sean Ouellette breached conditions of his release by providing therapy to a 15-year-old on 11 separate occasions and is now facing 11 new charges. The 46-year-old was originally charged by the OPP in late 2024, then again a year later by Windsor police with sexual assault, sexual interference, and uttering threats to cause death in a case involving a 13-year-old. An information session to help local businesses learn how to adapt to tariffs has been well attended. Senator Sandra Pupatello hosted the event yesterday to inform companies how they can take advantage of the Buy Canadian procurement policy. Guy Cameron with Mucci Farms in Kingsville says they have seen a bump in sales with customers looking for local, and even with trade tensions, American retailers are still looking north for reliable greenhouse-grown produce. The Colavino Conservation Area is officially open in Amherstburg. It includes 150 acres of provincially significant wetlands and environmentally sensitive land along River Kennard, which was donated to IRCA so it can remain protected. Details on these and other stories coming up at noon. The forecast next.
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5: Here's the forecast from the AM 800 Weather Center. We have clouds moving in this afternoon with wind up to 50 kilometers an hour, the high today 19 or 66. Showers overnight, a windy low 11, then for tomorrow, rain and the risk of a thunderstorm, still windy, the high 17. We're at 14 in Windsor, 57 Fahrenheit. I'm Kathy McMahon, AM 800 News.

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1: Welcome back. You are listening to The Kyle Horner Show. I am your guest host, Kristen Siapas, hanging out with you this lovely Friday. You know what? It's nice and cool. It's sunny. We're before the rain. The rain hasn't gotten to us yet. We're enjoying it. I'm gonna say we're kicking off the weekend. I'm ready. I've got my umbrella ready. We're still going to enjoy the weekend. It's coming for us. One of the things we want to talk about this morning is, honestly, one of my favorite guests. I love hanging out with this guy. This is Vincent Giorgi, the Executive Director and Chief Programmer of the Windsor International Film Festival. He has spent some time at the biggest film festival in the world. He was at Cannes recently and saw some incredible things. We're going to get his take on what he saw and what happened. Maybe we'll see some details arising up here at WIFF. Vincent, thank you so much for joining us this morning.
2: Kristen, absolutely. Happy Friday.
1: Happy Friday. So tell us, what was the festival like? Is this the first time that you've been?
2: It's the first time I've been, yeah.
1: Oh my gosh.
2: Really, really, really amazing. I'm actually still there till Sunday.
1: Oh, okay.
2: A couple more days. I'm still in France right now, actually.
1: Oh, lovely, lovely.
2: Yeah, I got to make some time to call you, so of course.
1: Thank you for being with us from across the globe.
2: Absolutely. Are you kidding me? It's been absolutely amazing. Seeing, some of the world's, biggest new films and then what's going to be the big ones for this coming year, box office wise and Oscars wise. That's been really, really incredible. Meeting with, filmmakers and distributors and sales agents from all around the world, talking at the film festival and talking about, bringing the films to WIFF and their intentions and meeting also a lot of people that are here that were at WIFF this past year. So reconnecting with people and that's been fantastic.
1: Oh, wonderful.
2: Attending a lot of events. And that it's amazing. It's also amazing to see the tuxedos and ridiculous gowns, whether it's 8 a.m. or 8 p.m. It's high fashion here in Cannes for sure.
1: Oh, I love it so much. So tell me a little bit about the experience of it. What kind of takeaways? What is the experience like that might be a little bit different there than it is here?
2: Yeah, I mean, some of the experience for sure is how formal the event is. That's one. I would say how incredibly international it is with its audience. You've got at any point in time when you're at an event or what have you, you might be hearing upwards of 10 different languages spoken within earshot. It's very, very, very international in that way. So that's a key piece. The vistas and the beauty of this festival too, just being right on the water and everything, that is, an absolutely huge piece. And also some of their traditions. Like I attended some of the Midnight Madness traditions. That's been a lot of fun. They've got a lot of, a lot of standing ovations and a lot of regimented applause. Like when the filmmakers walk in the room, everybody must stand up and applaud. Very ceremonious. That's been really, really cool. It's been phenomenal. Yeah, it's been absolutely phenomenal, and representing WIFF and being here has been incredible.
1: Now, there's a few things that I'm pulling from from the WIFF Facebook here, a little bit of your report live from Cannes. There are no food or drinks allowed in the theaters, which is different than it is here. I think we're so used to being able to bring in popcorn and beverages and people opening snacks and that kind of thing. It must be a more reverent tone, I imagine, when the film opens.
2: Definitely. It's very, you've got to keep it very classy, very fancy. I've got to say the biggest challenge has been the no coffee in a movie. I notoriously always sip coffee when I watch a film.
1: No.
2: So we can't bring anything in, and you're being searched when you go in the door and all this type of stuff. And no matter what level of access we have, and we're VIP guests and all this type of stuff, nope, there's no food, there's no drink, there's none of it. So that's definitely a bit of a challenge. But you make up for it just before, just after. There's actually a secret coffee bar in one of their main theaters where they actually give all the coffees away for free. So you can go there and grab three or four espressos before you go into the film.
1: Is there anything, talking about going into the film, is there anything in terms of security that's much higher, with these films being released or not having been released yet? Is there more of a security around that, phones and stuff?
2: Oh, definitely, yeah. You've got a lot of security on the phones. You've got a lot of phones that are taken away and put in cases you get back after your film, that for sure. I know there's protocols around even in the projection booth and that there's a security team that might be there with the film. The same thing we have at WIFF. Some of our films, if they're so far ahead of time and so high profile, there'll actually be a security guard sent from the distributor to sit in the projection booth. It's kind of wild. So a bit of that going on. And also on the ground, too, there's lots of security. Lots of police presence, lots of protocols here. So it definitely feels like a very safe festival, but it's definitely not Mickey Mouse. You know, it's a very, very controlled environment for sure.
1: Along with some of the other interesting tidbits you posted on Facebook here on the film festival site, there's also a few films that stood out to you. Are there any that you want to talk about that might be coming to WIFF?
2: Yeah, for sure. I can give some hints for sure. A phenomenal film I saw is called Paper Tiger. It's with Adam Driver and Scarlett Johansson and Miles Teller. It's a new crime drama set in the 1980s where a family gets involved with the Russian mob and it goes very, very badly. Mm. It's a solid crime drama. The performances are excellent. Very exciting film. I would expect some Oscar nominations for Adam Driver and Scarlett Johansson. They're really good in the film. It's called Paper Tiger. That film is excellent. The film will be seeing more of later this year. I don't doubt that. Another one that's fantastic from a Canadian filmmaker named Leah Nelson. She's based in Vancouver. It's an animated film produced by Seth Rogen. And get this, the voices are Julia Louis-Dreyfus and Bryan Cranston and Sarah Silverman and Sarah Sherman from Saturday Night Live. It's a fantastic cast. And the film is very funny as it deals with a serious subject, which is a young woman supporting her mother as she struggles with Alzheimer's.
1: Yeah, I've heard about this one already. Like, I feel like there's a lot of buzz about this one.
2: Yeah. Yeah, Chris, 100%. It's very touching. It's also very funny. Really good. And to know that the filmmaker is Canadian and there's some Canadian connections there makes my heart glow. So now, it's called Tangles.
1: I heard this one got a huge standing ovation and everyone left the theater in tears for that piece. Yeah. That was a huge one.
2: Yeah. It was a very big reaction and very emotional reactions to it. And the film premiered almost a week ago and people are still talking about it quite actively daily. That was a really, really big one. There's a wild film out of South Korea called Hope about this monster that's on a rampage, like a literal monster is on a rampage through this South Korean town. Action packed and kind of wild and kind of sci-fi. And Michael Fassbender shows up into it at some point. That film's really quite good. A film called Fjord with Sebastian Stan. It's a really new, really strong new drama. That one's very good. A lot of great new films. Yeah, it's definitely like a strong slate of films that they've had here that are all world premiering, and I've had a lot of meetings. That's the thing too with Cannes. Right? You're watching some films, but you know we're in meetings from usually about 7 o'clock in the morning till usually about midnight or beyond. That's wow. It's early in the morning, late at night. Again, good problems to have, to be clear. But it's you sneak into coffees to cover up the dark circles right. whenever you can.
1: Well, we appreciate you working hard out there and bringing us all the greatest in international films as you always do, and really looking forward to seeing some of them. I got to come back to this film, Hope. Your review online is just sure, and I have to know what you mean by this. It's left us all with questions. It seems very funny.
2: Yeah, because it's so unexpected what goes on in this film that I don't know what to even make of it. Like, it is so ridiculous, and there's some stuff that goes on screen that I've never seen in a movie before.
1: Well,
2: I'll leave it there.
1: I'm so used to getting your reviews on films to be so detailed. Yes. Tell us about who's in them and what goes into them and the moving moments. But this is so funny. This is unlike any review I've ever seen. So now you're creating this buzz around this film, and we're gonna have to see it.
2: 100. I do not want to be the person that spoils Hope. So I'll just sure, go for it.
1: Oh, my goodness. Okay.
2: Absolutely. That's a film that I'm like, you know what? You do you.
1: Okay. One more I'm going to ask you about. Minotaur is one that you posted about. Tell us about that one.
2: I loved it. It's my favorite of the festival so far. It's an excellent drama out of Russia about a corruption within a family and how corruption plays out in a household. It is excellent. Like, the acting and writing are absolutely unbelievable. The filmmaker, I wasn't sure if he'd ever work again. He almost died during COVID. So the fact that he's made another film is great, let alone it's this good. It's called Minotaur. It's my favorite of Cannes by far. I think it's excellent. I really hope it does win the Palme d'Or tomorrow night.
1: Amazing, amazing. Okay, all right. Well, we will keep an eye out. We will see who goes away with the awards and what is headed our way for Windsor International Film Festival coming up 100%. This fall. We're all marking our calendars and counting down the days for sure. Thank you so 100%. Much, Vincent. We really appreciate you being with us from afar.
2: Always. Thank you.
1: That's Vincent Georgie, the executive director of the Windsor International Film Festival and the chief programmer. I just love the idea of him being out there at that festival, picking out selections. I feel like I've just sent someone to the grocery store to bring back all these things for me, and now we get to eat a great meal in a few months. It's going to be a great festival, and I'm really looking forward to it. If you want to know more about those films that Vincent was talking about, you can head over to their Facebook page over at Windsor International Film Festival. He talks a little bit about some of those films. You can see what they are, how to look them up, maybe get a little bit of a sneak peek on some of them. And yeah, lots to look forward to. Just wonderful. Well, thanks to Vincent for joining us from Cannes. Right now, we are going to take a break. When we come back, we've got lots more for you. You are listening to The Kyle Horner Show. I'm your guest host, Kristen Siapis, here on AM 800 CKLW.
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1: Let's take a look at the weather forecast. 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Right now it's 14 degrees Celsius. That's 58 degrees Fahrenheit. We've got a mix of sun and cloud today, becoming cloudy this afternoon with wind gusting to 50, a high of only 19 or 66, and a low of 11 or 52. We've got periods of rain beginning near midnight to take us through a very wet weekend forecast. We got rain on Saturday, risk of a thunderstorm late in the afternoon. Should see about 3 centimeters of rain altogether, a high of 17 or 63 and a low of 12 or 54. On Sunday, just a 30% chance of showers, but it is still going to be wet and cloudy, a high of 23 or 73 and a low of 14 or 57. On Monday, we've got a high of 25 or 77 with a 30% chance of showers. And then it should dry out for the rest of the week. We've got a high of 81 or 27 on Tuesday, 79 or 26 on Wednesday and Thursday. So looking forward to those warmer temperatures as we get into the later part of next week. Right now, it's 58 degrees Fahrenheit. That's 14 degrees Celsius.
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0: When a child is in the hospital, visitors come to say hello. And when visiting hours are over, they leave. But family, family does whatever it takes to stay. At Ronald McDonald House, we believe families shouldn't have to fight alone. So we make sure they have everything they need, with a community of support, warm meals, and a place to rest. Because when a child is sick, family stays. And Ronald McDonald House stays with them.
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0: Welcome back. You're listening to The Kyle Horner Show. I'm your guest host, Kristen Siapis, and we are checking in with all of the events that are happening across Windsor Essex. Coming up tomorrow, there is an event at Devonshire Mall that we have to tell you about. We've got the executive director of the Windsor Essex Humane Society here to talk about it, Lynette Bain. Thank you so much for joining us today.
1: Well, thanks for having me today, Kristen.
0: Now, tell us a little bit about what you have going on. Now, normally we say adopt, don't shop, but today we're going to say adopt and shop.
1: Yeah, little flip on those words.
0: Yeah.
1: You can still support the Humane Society while you shop at Devonshire Mall. So there's the spin. So Devonshire Mall is welcoming us back for the second time to do an adoption event in Center Court right by Children's Place.
0: Now, there's a couple of special things going on with this. It's happening from 10 to 6 tomorrow while the Devonshire Mall is open at Center Court there. A couple of extra things that are going on that we don't normally do. We've got a 50-50 kitty cash lottery. Tell us about that.
1: Yeah, our kitty cash lottery is on now. The sales close at the end of day, May 31st. So we're really looking for Windsor Essex to jump in and support our lottery. It really goes to help our busiest time of year right now with kitten season. And, you know, we get anywhere from 800 to 1,000 kittens during the season. So there's a lot of costs that come with raising all those kittens, getting them ready for adoption. So the Kitty Cash Lottery helps with that.
0: And where can we get tickets for the Kitty Cash Lottery? Is it all in person tomorrow?
1: You can do it in person. You can do online. You can visit our website, windsorhumane.org, or you can visit windsorhumane5050.ca. But you can buy them in person tomorrow. Little tidbit, AM800's Tesla Mike is going to be there helping us sell some tickets, so people can, I'm sure he's got a fan following, can come and meet him.
0: Right on.
1: The jackpot right now is at about $13,000. We really need a push to help grow that. Our doggy dollars in October, the jackpot was over $20,000.
0: So we can make it there.
1: We need it. We have to do it. The kittens, they need our help.
0: Yeah, it is. You've got 9 days left to get your tickets. Head over to windsorhumane.org and get over to that Kitty Cash 50-50 lottery. Just Google that up and it'll give you a link to get there. $13,000 right now. It's going to be a lot more. You're going to want to get your tickets right now so that you can get in the queue. So you're in that draw when that jackpot goes a little bit higher. It's going to be great. You can also, if you are heading out to Devonshire Mall, you can also get an adoption coupon, is that right? You get a little bonus if you are looking
1: nice
0: to adopt.
1: Incentive. If you don't find something there that you want, you can hold on to that coupon for a couple months and watch our website, because literally we're posting new animals every day, especially kitten season, like new litters coming in. But we're going to have adorable kittens tomorrow for the shoppers to look at. They're all going to be available for adoption. We also will have, I think, a couple of guinea pigs and some dogs coming. So all throughout the day, we'll be bringing different dogs in. So if you come at one time, there'll be a different one later. So it's a great opportunity to see some of our adoptable dogs outside of the shelter and see how they interact. And they're going to really love going for the car ride, I will tell you that.
0: Oh, wow. And there are a ton of adoptable animals. If you head over to the Windsor Humane website, you can check out all of the pets that are up for adoption. Now, how do you handle the volume when it is kitten season? We see a lot of kittens in the spring. What happens when you get that flood of demand for kittens, you know, being dropped off at the shelter or for people looking for a kitten in this time?
1: So we've got to be prepared for this time of year, and so we line up our fosters. We couldn't do it without our amazing volunteer fosters. We have some amazingly dedicated fosters who even take bottle babies, so they're like up at all hours of the night feeding these babies. It's pure dedication and pure love, unconditional love. It's ordering supplies, having our medical team ready to process all the kittens as they come in, evaluate when they're ready for adoption, and the fosters are bringing them back for weight checks, making sure they're healthy. There's a lot that goes into getting one kitten ready for adoption. We even have available on our website, if somebody wants to sponsor a litter of kittens, we've got kitty kits that you can purchase to help sponsor a litter and get those kittens ready, because so much does go into that. So it's a matter of staff resources, and volunteer fosters and space to ensure we can handle it.
0: Well, you know, you have a lot going on and a lot of demand, certainly, for support from these animals in our community that need us. Again, if people are interested, you can head over to the Windsor Humane Society website, windsorhumane.org, or windsorhumane5050.ca if you'd like to be part of that kitty cash lottery. And we will see you at Devonshire Mall all day tomorrow from 10 to 6. Thank you, Lynette.
1: Thank you, Kristen, and hope you're ready for the cuddle puddles of all the kittens tomorrow.
0: All right, we'll see you there. Thanks so much. That's Lynette Bain, Executive Director of the Windsor Essex Humane Society. That is going to just about do it for us today. Happy Friday, everybody. Thanks for tuning in. Thank you to my producer, Will Raymond, for supporting me throughout the week this week. And cheers to you guys. Enjoy the weekend. Get your umbrellas out, and I will see you back here tomorrow morning for Live and Local at 6 a.m.
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0: 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Right now it's 14 degrees Celsius. That's 58 degrees Fahrenheit. A mix of sun and cloud. Rain begins tonight. We got rain all weekend long, about 3 centimeters tomorrow, falling all day long. A high of 17 or 63 on Sunday. A little bit less, 30% chance of showers with a high of 23 or 73. It's going to get warmer throughout the next week. Tuesday, Wednesday, Thursday, we've got temperatures in the high 70s and low 80s. It's going to be beautiful. Right now, it's 58 degrees Fahrenheit. That's 14 degrees Celsius.
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19: It's 12 o'clock.
20: 14 degrees in Windsor Essex. Clouds moving in this afternoon, a windy high of 19 or 66. I'm Kathy McMahon, AM 800 News. 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Coming up, impaired driving on the rise and a garage sale at the Salvation Army. But first, nearly a dozen charges have been laid against a social worker in Windsor who is already facing sex-related offences following an incident involving a teen. Police say 46-year-old Sean Oled breached conditions of his release. He was released in 2024, but then rearrested a year later and charged with sexual assault, sexual interference, and uttering threats to cause death in an investigation involving a 13-year-old. Police say he breached conditions by providing therapy to a 15-year-old, and it was arrested at a home on the city's east side earlier this week. A significant increase in impaired driving charges in Windsor. Alcohol-related offenses are up 84% compared to this time last year, while those involving drugs are up 233%. Acting Deputy Chief Ken Gribbley says ride programs and members of the public who report a suspected case are helping.
21: I think most arrests when it comes to impaired driving, I think the data would show that oftentimes it's somebody out there in the community who's calling it in, saying this person's all over the road, and we respond, and that is a good bulk of our arrests for these offenses.
20: Cribbley says 35% of charges were the result of the Canada Border Services Agency stopping a suspected impaired driver and contacting Windsor Police to continue the investigation. A new initiative from the Salvation Army. The Center of Hope is holding an indoor community garage sale and scavenger hunt tomorrow morning at its site on Church Street. Executive Director Jason Linton says vendors pay $20 to take part, with that money benefiting the food bank. The vendors get to keep any profits from sales.
22: This time of year, everyone's trying to declutter. I know in my neck of the woods, I'm trying to do that as well. So this is an opportunity, I think, for people to get rid of some of that stuff that's taking up space in their homes and hopefully get some money for that and allow that to be someone's treasure.
20: There will be 18 garage sale booths filled with household items, secondhand treasures, clothing, books, toys, decor, and more. It runs from 9 a.m. until noon. And after years of planning, the Colavino Conservation Area is officially open. The 150 acres of provincially significant wetlands and environmentally sensitive land along River Kennard was donated by Loris Colavino and his family in 2022 to ensure it will remain protected permanently. The conservation area features a 2.2-kilometer walking trail and picnic areas. Today's AM 800 News poll question. Do you think Albertans will vote to start the legal process towards a binding separation referendum? Let us know at AM800CKLW.com. Yesterday, we asked if the Gordie Howe Bridge will open before the end of spring. Of more than 1,100 responses, 88% say no. AM 800 News time, 12:03. The forecast next.
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20: The forecast from the AM 800 Weather Center. We have clouds moving in this afternoon, a windy high of 19, showers beginning overnight, still windy at the low 11. Tomorrow we could see 30 millimeters of rain with the risk of an afternoon thunderstorm, the high 17. We're at 16 in Windsor, that is 63 Fahrenheit. 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
1: Hello, hello, friends. Welcome to the show. We're being brought in by my friend David Bowie, a musician who I love and always love to have as the intro here. We got lots of big political news in the country this week and interesting things to talk about. But before we get into that, I just want to share some personal news about the show. Free for All Friday will be coming to an end. So next Friday, May 28th, will be our last show. I have hosted this show for 7 years, I think. I've been trying to go back and count, but I know it's in pre-pandemic. And I have loved every minute of being on air with you. I love radio, and I want to thank you all for welcoming me into your home. I've tried to make this show, and we're going to do a big send-off next week, fun, joy, you know, no BS, a peek behind the curtain of politics and all those sorts of things. You know, we will continue to keep that ethos. But not to worry, this slot, this space is in wonderful hands. January 5th, Graham Richardson will be taking over the show, and I honestly cannot wait to hear what he does next with it. He's, of course, CTV News National Ottawa Bureau Chief. So starting Friday, June 5th, you can listen to him. And more details, of course, will come about that next week. You may be wondering why now for me. I would do this forever if I could. I truly would. I have a passion for radio. I have a passion for speaking with you. I go around every week. I can tell you somebody pulls me aside and talks about the show or some of the commentary that we do or the issues we talk about. And I know it's meaningful. And I've tried to, you know, use this as a platform for women, for moms, for business owners. And I'm going to continue to do that in other ways. But my life is a lot different than it was before. My business, Oyster Group, that I started 2 years ago is growing like gangbusters. I was in my spare room 2 years ago. Today we have over 10 employees, 80. It's crazy busy. I have two toddlers at home now. And when this sort of came up a couple months ago, it just felt like the right time for me to do that. So I will miss the show and miss you, but I'm not going away, not to worry. I will still be, of course, a regular contributor to News Talk 1010. You can always hear me Thursday mornings with John Moore, and I'm up on other shows. I will also be guest hosting, including hopefully in this slot and in other areas, so you can hear me do that. So I'm going to be taking a little bit of a breath over the summer and see what comes next. We'll, of course, have a proper send-off next week, but I wanted to tell you guys as soon as I could, because I think we want to do this properly. So right now, we're going to focus on the news today, the show next week, and having lots of fun. So thank you, of course, for being along with me on this ride on Free For All Friday. I have loved every single minute of it. And the next two shows are going to be focused on just that, insight, fun, having really smart conversations with some of my favorite people in the country about some of the biggest news that's happening in the week. And of course, I would say the big news this week is we finally have the big question around Alberta separatism, right? The Premier of Alberta had a national address yesterday and announced what the question will be. This is what Premier Smith had to say.
2: But there is another way to hear from Albertans while we wait for our legal appeal to be heard. That is why I'm announcing today that I will be requesting our government add an additional question to the October 19th referendum vote announced previously. The additional question will be, should Alberta remain a province of Canada? Or should the government of Alberta commence the legal process required under the Canadian Constitution to hold a binding provincial referendum on whether or not Alberta should separate from Canada?
1: So you heard that right, if people haven't unpacked it, which is it actually an explicit should we stay or should we go? It's an explicit should we have another vote to say if we should stay or should we go, which is interesting, right? So it's a non-binding vote on whether they should have a referendum, which is a bit of a tricky move on Premier Smith's part. She said she made this decision in light of a court ruling that blocked the petition to actually put a binding separation question on the ballot this fall.
2: This question will also ensure the 700,000 signatories to both the Forever Canada petition and the Stay Free Alberta petition are respected and the will of Albertans is heard. Kicking the can down the road only prolongs a very emotional and important debate. And muzzling the voices of hundreds of thousands of Albertans wanting to be heard is unjustifiable in a free and democratic society. It's time to have a vote. Understand the will of Albertans on this subject and move on.
1: The Premier, of course, has painted herself as very firmly in favor of Alberta staying within Canada. Now, some critics of hers have said that she's been playing footsie. Some of the folks really pushing this are supporters of hers and have supported her leadership in the past. So there's certainly, I think, a political piece to play here. And we're going to, of course, talk to folks on the show. Marika Walsh at 1220 will be discussing this. And in our next topic, I think she's one of the brightest, sharpest political reporters on Parliament Hill. And I'm excited to have her on. The Prime Minister also reacted to this, as he should, right? He is our national leader, and this is what he had to say.
3: Canada's working. We're working in a spirit of cooperative federalism to make the country better. We're renovating the country as we go, and Alberta being at the center of that is essential.
1: So good for the Prime Minister. We are renovating is an interesting way to look at it. But I think this is significant, right? This is a big deal. This is what we've been talking about for the last year around this question of how we knit ourselves together as a country. Alberta seriously having a separation conversation. Well, we also have the ghost of this, although listening so in Quebec. There also continues to be tension with BC. Now, what also the Prime Minister has done, as we talked about last week, is he's come forward and said, we're going to be building this pipeline with the Premier of Alberta. BC Premier David Eby is taking issue with the Prime Minister's approach on that. He complained publicly last week about the deal. He's also said that the Prime Minister is paying too much attention to Alberta on this. So interestingly, and all this stuff is deliberate, the Prime Minister was in BC for a meeting with Eby, and then he spoke, or head of that meeting, he spoke to a crowd at the Vancouver Board of Trade. And you only do that when you want to put out a public message and sort of a stamp in the ground. And he made headlines with these comments. And he said, basically, you know, it was a bit of a warning, I think, to the Premier of BC not to stand in the way of a new pipeline. This is what he had to say.
5: If things get stalled here, we're going to be spending more time elsewhere in the country because we need to move forward. We need to invest at scale in the country. We need to, for all the reasons I mentioned, affordability, sustainability, independence, and prosperity. And so all of that is involved.
1: Now, following that meeting, that's the Prime Minister, in his very, I think, technocratic way, laying down a gauntlet here, right? He's been sending all these signals like, Eby, you got to get in line here, get work with us. So Premier Eby, and it's important to know, they have one third of all the major projects that have been outlined by the federal government that are important. One third, which is a pretty big deal in the country our size. He told reporters he hopes to negotiate a formal deal with the federal government around these major projects, like a deal on the pipeline that Alberta has.
6: It takes two. And he knows, and I know, that we do not want our projects stalled at all. And that is why I think he's willing to sit down with us to negotiate together on BC priorities and find a way that we can deliver them faster, not just for the people of British Columbia, not just for British Columbians, but for all Canadians.
1: So it'll be interesting to see how this rolls out. And as I mentioned, we're going to have Marika Walsh on at 1220 because this is the start of, I think, a very challenging phase. I mean, you can argue the Prime Minister's had challenges, but he's very popular in this country, remains popular, and he's putting that political capital to work to get, yes, a pipeline through to BC, but also how does he continue to knit together this country and sort of be that central force? And if it's not him, who is it that he's deputizing to do this kind of work? So we're going to talk to Marika Walsh just about the politics of this, what's happening behind the scenes between these two leaders. And also, we're going to talk about the Quebec angle of this, right? Because Quebec's typically who we think of as the country, part of the country that wants to separate. Now, there's new polling numbers out this week, and Tom Mulcair is going to join us at 12:35, that since Premier François Legault has stepped down, the CAQ is actually going up a little bit. And in fact, there's some thought there that the promised referendum from the PQ is tanking their numbers or dragging their numbers down. So just as we're seeing appetite for separatism increase in Alberta, we're seeing it go down in Quebec. And how do they play that politically? How do we actually manage through that? So Tom is going to join us. Also another person I love having on the show. So as I do my 2-week farewell tour, I wanted to have him back to speak about it. And then at 12:50, we are going to have, we're going to talk about other big things happening in this country, including FIFA is coming to Toronto and of course Vancouver as well as a host city. It starts next week. This comes as well as we have the Montreal Canadiens going for their major, you know, could they make it? I don't want to say it out loud in Montreal. And of course, F1. So all of that and more. Joining me after the break, Marika Wall, senior political reporter for the Globe and Mail, talking about separatism, what political play the prime minister has to make, and what's going on behind the scenes with Daniel Smith and Premier Eby. That's next on the iHeartRadio Talk Network.
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35: east at 50 kilometers an hour, the high 19 or 66. Showers beginning near midnight, a windy low 11 or 52. Tomorrow, rain with the risk of a thunderstorm in the afternoon, could see 30 millimeters, the high 17.
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3: Welcome back to the show. Some really aggressive guitar. Mandy Galbraith here, Free For All Friday, where we dig into some of the biggest stories of the week. And of course, the big political story this week is separatism, and more specifically, the gauntlet that has been laid down by Premier Daniel Smith, who made the announcement in a televised address last night.
4: But there is another way to hear from Albertans while we wait for our legal appeal to be heard. That is why I'm announcing today that I will be requesting our government add an additional question to the October 19th referendum vote announced previously. The additional question will be, should Alberta remain a province of Canada? Or should the government of Alberta commence the legal process required under the Canadian Constitution to hold a binding provincial referendum on whether or not Alberta should separate from Canada?
3: So you heard that right. The question, I guess the two questions is, should you remain in a province within Canada, or should the government commence a process which they would have a binding referendum in the future where Alberta could separate? So question, if we should have a question on Alberta separate. Now, this is all because of a court case blocking the separatist petition earlier this month.
4: Be clear. I support Alberta remaining in Canada. That is how I would vote on separation in a provincial referendum. It is also the position of my government and my caucus. However, despite my personal support for remaining in Canada, I am deeply troubled by an erroneous court decision that interferes with the democratic rights of hundreds of thousands of Albertans.
3: The Prime Minister responded to this morning with brief remarks where he said he thinks the country is working.
5: Canada's working. We're working in a spirit of cooperative federalism to make the country better. We're renovating the country as we go, and Alberta being at the center of that is essential.
3: Joining me now to unpack all this in the politics, Marika Walsh, senior political reporter for the Globe and Mail's Ottawa Bureau. Marika, thank you so much for coming on the show.
6: Hi, Amanda. Always happy to join.
3: Hi, my friend. All right, so you know all the scuttlebutt on the hill. I've said this earlier, but I think Marika is one of the most talented, smartest reporters on the federal beat and perhaps in the country as well. This is like interesting. The Premier Smith has basically said we're going to have a question to see if we should have an actual process of having a separation question. But this is, you know, a huge political challenge for the Prime Minister, particularly mm-hmm. in light of his remarks in BC. And we also still have some inkling of that in Quebec, although it seems like less of a threat. And we're going to talk to Tom Mulcair a little bit later on the show about that. But what's your take about the political machinations happening behind the scenes?
6: I think that Thursday night triggers a new phase of this. Ottawa, from the people I was talking to in the past few weeks, has been trying to keep sort of a low profile, trying not to add fuel to the fire, because Ottawa is an incendiary word for some people in Alberta. But now that it has become official in a way that people expected this question to come, but it hadn't actually been formalized by the premier, it forces the federal government, it forces federal Alberta Conservative MPs to weigh in more directly and to really start to chart a plan, because essentially now the premier has kickstarted a 5-month campaign for people who want to keep Canada united and for the people on the flip side who want to see a path to separation.
3: And what do you think, how does the Prime Minister stick handle that? Is he getting into the weeds on that? Is he deputizing his ministers? Is he going to, you know, call back Jean Charest? Like, you know, obviously that's probably not the right person to go tour Alberta, but, or maybe it's Christie. I don't know. You know what I mean? But
6: yeah,
3: like, or
6: it's,
3: Jason
6: it
3: Kenney,
6: is,
3: like, what does this look like?
6: It is a big question. And I think they're still trying to sort that out. I think that there hasn't been a formal organization in terms of who's leading this campaign, who is that point person. I think when you look at the Prime Minister's comments so far, he is a manager. He is a technocrat. He's not going to be that emotional rallying cry person to really wrap yourself in the flag. And so the approach he is taking in his public comments, and I think he had his strongest ones so far to

0: they are not at this point thinking that they can convince those hardcore separatists that they will change their mind. So it's more focused at the mushy middle, but I think much more structure and shape will come now as to how Ottawa will plan to deal with this. It's my understanding there have been informal talks between Conservative MPs and the Liberals, but again, with yesterday's announcement, things are now formalized, and it forces, I think, the federal parties to become much more engaged and much more public about their plans.
1: If you're just joining me, I'm speaking with Marika Walsh. She's a senior political reporter for the Globe and Mail's Ottawa Bureau. We're talking, of course, about Danielle Smith's gauntlet around separatism and the politics across the country of how we keep that together. Yeah, the Prime Minister's comments this morning, although we're renovating the country, was an interesting way to... I was like, all right, we're renovating, are we? I didn't know. Sure.
0: Today showed that they have some work to do in Ottawa in how they plan to talk about this and how they will navigate it. You know, we've known about the comments and the decision from Smith for a few days now, but the response from the Prime Minister was hastily organized, not well telegraphed in advance. And I'm not sure, you know, Amanda, you're the expert on this side of it, but when you look at the optics of visuals, I'm not sure when you are trying to make the case for unity and a united Canada, the image you want is somebody standing alone in an empty library. So yeah, there is, I think, some work to be done on that front. And I think I've heard some frustration from people in Alberta who want there to be a very clear Stay in Canada campaign, that there hasn't been more organization and a more forceful effort on that side.
1: Yeah, I think, well, you know, we talk about this stuff. Yeah, bang on with the visual. Even I would say the renovation language, like I get the intent of that, which is we need, you know, some people in Alberta and will feel the country's broken or not working for them. But I think there's also really need to be like a rallying around the flag, which I think was very effectively done in the 90s in the Remain campaign, mm-hmm. the No campaign. I mean, I was like grade 7, but I was hand making posters to keep Quebec in Canada. But I was I went to French school and I was a nerd. So I don't expect that out of the rest of us.
0: Yeah. And I think people forget how last minute that campaign came together.
1: Yeah,
0: you know, fair. People actually were, as it's been retold to me, I can't say I was a very sentient citizen participating in democracy at that time. But, you know, as it's described to me, it was a last minute, holy crap, this is much more real than we thought. We need to get it together. It wasn't that it was this very calculated, planned, long in advance response. It came together in the last few weeks once they realized, oh, this is actually much more serious a threat. And what I hear from people is that they are concerned there could be a repeat in the sense of Brexit, or in the sense of miscalculating how this snowballs mm-hmm. once you've opened the gates. You know, once you've unleashed this, you don't control where it goes. And it is risky to take for granted, as the UK did, that just having the referendum is this release valve and the UK will stay in Europe. We saw that didn't happen. And the question is, how do we navigate this now to make sure we're not repeating that?
1: Like 40 seconds to you on David Eby. How do you think he slots in given all of his saber rattling?
0: What's incredible to me is that he is having a rougher go in so many ways than Danielle Smith is. He is politically just so weakened that he doesn't have a lot of power. And Mark Carney was very clear in his public comments this week that he's looking for people who are going to be proposing, not opposing. And I think Eby got that message, and he's looking for a win that he can put in the window for British Columbia.
1: All right. Very good. Marika, as always, finger on the pulse. Thank you so much for coming on the show. I hope you have a great weekend, my friend.
0: Thank you. You too.
1: That's Marika Walsh. She's senior political reporter for the Globe and Mail's Ottawa Bureau, just talking about the politics of the Danielle Smith separation, how the Prime Minister's handled this or addressed this so far, and what we can expect next. After the break, we are going to be joined by Tom Mulcair, CTV News political analyst. He is going to talk to us about how separation, the politics of Quebec, the CAQ is on the rebound. And I also do want to pick his brain a little bit about how this plays out in Alberta. You know, he's always incredibly insightful. Again, one of my favorites to have on the show. So we are going to dig into both primarily the Quebec politics, what's going on with the CAQ, and what we can expect this fall in the election there, but also what's happening to the rest of the country. That's next on the iHeartRadio Talk Network.
2: Starting with some good news on the southbound 427 at the 409. An earlier stalled vehicle in the right lane has cleared away, but you will still find some construction on the eastbound 401 in the collectors approaching Weston Road. That's

0: blocking the right lane and causing some delays from around Dixie. Eastbound, things are slow from approaching the 427 to the 4.
1: 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An information update with Kathy McMahon.
2: A huge spike in impaired driving cases in Windsor. Police say alcohol-related charges are up 84% year over year, while impaired driving by drugs is up 233%. Police say 35% of the cases were the result of a Canada Border Services Agency officer stopping a suspected impaired driver at the border and handing over the investigation to police. A Windsor social worker who's facing child sexual abuse charges has been rearrested. Police say Sean Ouellette breached conditions of his release by providing therapy to a 15-year-old on 11 separate occasions and is now facing a number of new charges. The Salvation Army is hosting a mega garage sale tomorrow to help raise money for its food bank. There will be 18 booths set up at the Center of Hope on Church Street from 9 until noon. And travelers are on their way to destinations as the U.S. Memorial Day travel period is in full swing. Despite high gas prices, AAA projects 45 million Americans will travel at least 50 miles from home between now and Monday. Details on these and other stories coming up at 1. Weather-wise, clouds rolling in this afternoon, a windy high of 19, then showers beginning overnight, the low down to 11. In Windsor right now, we're at 16, 61 Fahrenheit. I'm Kathy McMahon, AM 800 News.
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1: Welcome back to the show. Amanda Galbraith here with you on Free for All Friday. We talk about some of the biggest stories of the week. And I do like to dip my toe into Quebec politics occasionally. Why? Because I think it drives a lot of what happens in this country, particularly federally. And also because I like polls. And there's a very interesting thing happening in Quebec, which is the CAQ, which was the governing party for years under François Legault, who's since left and now has a new premier, Christine Fanchette. They're on the rise. And the election's actually shaping up to be a three-way race. So according to the new Léger poll released this week, the Parti Québécois still in the lead with 30% support. Quebec Liberals are at 28, and the governing CAQ now third place at 22%. And that's a 10-point jump since she's taken over as leader in April. Interesting, as we talked about separatism with Marika Walsh earlier on the show in Alberta, the Parti Québécois has promised explicitly to hold a separation referendum next year if it forms government. Is that dragging them down? What is going on? Can we get some fearless elections predictions? Well, who do we want to talk to is the man that knows exactly what's going on in Quebec and the rest of the country. That laugh, Tom Mulcair, CTV News political analyst and former federal NDP leader and former Quebec cabinet minister and many other things. Tom, thank you so much for coming.
2: Great to be with you, Amanda.
1: All right. So tell me, I know like three ways, probably stretching it with 22, 30, and 28, but I liked it.
2: It's a three-way race because the Quebec Liberal Party's numbers are doped by the fact that they get these massive wins in and around Montreal. So if you're in the West Island or in NDG and you're winning by 20,000 votes, it's still just one riding and you've essentially wasted a lot of the votes. Outside of Montreal, where all elections are decided, the Liberals are only at 17% amongst French-speaking voters. That's 90% of the province. So going to your point about the Parti Québécois threatening to have another referendum on sovereignty, 70% of Quebecers don't want a referendum on sovereignty, and they don't even want to talk about separation. There's a lot of insecurity south of the border. Quebecers are feeling it very strongly in big areas like aluminum, lots of job losses, and people are saying the last thing we need is more chaos. And so they're turning their backs on that. But François Legault was so unpopular, think Justin Trudeau 18 months ago, people were willing to vote for anybody who could get rid of François Legault. So the CAQ was down to single digits, his party that he had invented, and they were just scrambling around. They were saying, oh, we like this young guy from the PQ. Now that things are starting to settle, now that the CAQ has a competent, engaging, energetic, very positive leader in Christine Fréchette. She's managing the implausible, which is to make people forget about François Legault, even though she was a minister for 4 years in his government. She's making them concentrate, and she does, this is clever, and this is a big difference with the Libs. She says, this is the worst time to be holding a referendum on sovereignty. She doesn't say, I'll never hold a referendum on sovereignty. She's just saying it's the worst time. So she's able to talk to the more nationalist side, but talk to people's pocketbooks as well and say, this young guy, he's got this complicated name, Paul Saint-Pierre Plamondon, head of the Parti Québécois. He wants to hold a referendum and send the economy even further down the tubes. We don't want that. So keep an eye on that because it's a little bit like what happened when Harper was defeated in 2015. The ballot question was, who can defeat Stephen Harper? It was either going to be Justin Trudeau's Liberals or the NDP that I then headed. And when it became clear that the Liberals were developing a lead over us, then there was a big movement. There was a stampede over to the Liberals, and they got a solid majority. And the ballot question this time is, who can beat the PQ, the Parti Québécois, and stop the idea of a referendum on sovereignty and the potential breakup of the country? There will be a stampede. The election's on October 5th. I'm expecting the stampede to begin officially on Labor Day. So keep an eye on it. This thing could really change fast.
1: That's amazing. That's very interesting. Yeah, because the summer goes, things kind of shift around. And then I find we also have, folks will know in Ontario, have municipal elections across the province. And I always say it's like, yeah, you campaign in the summer, but it really kicks off after Labor Day.
2: Yeah.
1: We talked off air. You don't have to do it on air if you don't want to, but can you make, you willing to make a fearless prediction on this show that I promise not to revisit later on if it's incorrect?
2: I think that the CAQ's going to take this thing. She's Mark Carney, but not with the massive bump that Mark Carney brought. I mean, he took the Liberals up 25, 30 points overnight. But she's on a slower curve. But everything that she's done, look, she headed to Washington, met people at the highest level to talk about, you know, free trade and to talk about tariffs. She went to Paris last week and she had a long sit-down meeting with all the cameras there with French President Emmanuel Macron. France is a very important partner diplomatically for Quebec. And she's done the same thing. She went to Ottawa, had a very good meeting with Carney, but, you know, laid down the tracks for her way of looking at things. But she's got a very sunny disposition. She's very engaging, incredibly charismatic. And she doesn't, she had to keep all of the ethnic nationalists around the cabinet table. Otherwise, it would have been a blow up. But I don't think that that's the right reason to do things in politics, but I can analyze it that way. But I also know her enough, and I do know her, to know that she's not of that very strident ethnic nationalist ilk that surrounded François Legault. And that got him two majorities. So I do think that she's, you know, she's been giving, starting to give interviews in English a little bit, reaching out a little bit more. Her stuff is more tempered, and I really do think that she's going to be the one to take this thing, because the ballot question is, who can stop the referendum? And I think she's the only answer. The Quebec Liberals just don't have the steam to pull it off.
1: Interesting. All right. We got to watch more Christine Fichette, basically. Tom, I would be remiss if I did not take advantage of your presence here to talk about what Danielle Smith did yesterday, yeah, the Premier of Alberta. What is your take on that political play? And well, the interesting part, separatism, or the interest in referendum separatism lowering in Quebec, it's now rising in Alberta.
2: You remember the Sorcerer's Apprentice?
1: I do.
2: Disney's character. She has unleashed things that she doesn't know how to control. And she, you know, the old Brian Mulroney adage, got to dance with the ones that brung you. She mm-hmm. was the head of the Wild Rose Party. She was the most strident in her grievances and her recrimination. And she was, you know, she was the one who's been feeding this thing. She even jigged the rules, you know, a few months back to try to make it more possible. All of a sudden, she's got somebody named Prime Minister Mark Carney who's saying, want a pipeline? I'm totally with you. I want a pipeline too. Oh yeah? Well, I really want a pipeline. No, I just said yes. Oh, how dare you? How dare you say yes? And so she was playing that old game of, well, you better give me what I want. Otherwise, they're going to separate. And I've seen that too many times in Quebec to respect it in any way, shape, or form. She's looking for a way to finesse herself out of a corner into which she's painted herself. And I don't see that it's going to work for her easily. She's getting it from both sides. Federalists in Alberta are saying, come off it. You're actually going to put this on the table. Who's going to be there on the side of making sure that we're with Canada? How many people are actually going to come out to vote? The ones who have grievances, they're the ones who come out in strong numbers. And what if they say they want a referendum? When? What's the question? So you've got this double-barreled thing. Well, let's have a referendum about whether or not to have a referendum. It's twisted. It's politically toxic, because how do you explain this to anybody who's ever thought about it? She used to be maybe a little bit for threatening sovereignty. Now she says she's maybe a little bit for Canada. She's in a real bind. And it's a clever thing that she tried to pull off last night, but you know what? It's too clever by half. I don't think it's going to work with any side.
1: So this, and we got about a minute and a half left here, but this has been dropped in the Prime Minister's lap now of sorts,
2: yep,
1: right? And yep, we've had referendums with Quebec before. There's been national campaigns, you know, hastily organized. Well, or like, how do you think they do this? Like, who becomes Captain Canada here? I don't see.
2: Well,
1: I mean, the Prime Minister certainly
2: does not. It's not Carney's game.
1: Yeah,
2: and he doesn't play it that way. But somebody's going to have to step up to the plate and say, oh, by the way, you know, Carney did it a little bit. He started talking about the Clarity Act. Oh, by the way, you don't get to ask the question, and we're not consulted. We write the question, or we'll tell you whether or not yours is clear. And this thing is anything but clear, right? And it's mm-hmm. this long-winded thing. It's the exact stuff that we used to get in our questions in Quebec. So, yes, Carney's got to play that role, but it's not his reflex. He wants to build the economy. That includes helping Alberta develop its natural resources more than ever. So she's in a bind because she's finally got a prime minister saying yes to everything that they've always wanted. And now Carney's going to have to say, oh, and by the way, the people that you've cranked up now, it's up to you to try to calm them down.
1: All right, Tom, we are at a racetrack here. Thank you so much, as always, for your
2: great
1: insights.
2: Great to talk to you,
1: friend.
2: Amanda.
1: Have
2: All
1: a great
2: best.
1: Weekend.
2: Take care. You too. Bye.
1: That's Tom Mulcair. He's CTV News political analyst and former federal NDP leader and Quebec cabinet minister, talking to us about, one, the politics of Quebec and Christine Fréchette, who may stay as premier, according to Tom. Very interesting. And, of course, what's going on with separatism in Alberta. After the break, we're going to switch gears. We're going to talk sports, specifically the Habs win game one of the Eastern Conference Finals, what we can expect coming forward. FIFA's coming to Toronto next week and, of course, Vancouver. All that and more on the iHeartRadio Talk Network.
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1: The latest forecast from the AM 800 Weather Center. Becoming cloudy this afternoon and windy with a high 19 or 66. Showers overnight, the low 11 or 52. Tomorrow could get up to 30 millimeters of rain with the risk of an afternoon thunderstorm. The windy high 17 or 63.
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1: Welcome back to the show. Amanda Galbraith here with you on Free for All Friday, where we talk about some of the bigger stories of the week. And we usually talk politics, but occasionally, especially in this segment, we like to go have a little bit of fun. And there's a lot of fun sports stuff happening in this country right now. Yay, sports, as we like to say. But in particular, yay, Habs. Yay, Montreal Canadiens, who actually came out the winners last night in a thrilling 6-2 win over Carolina in game one. So a huge victory for the Montreal Canadiens. I have family in Montreal. They are massive Canadiens fan. I've been checking to make sure that they haven't had heart attacks or lapse out of joy for this. But this is Montreal Canadiens captain Nick Suzuki speaking with media after the game.
2: You know, you got to find a way to win those. So, it was a great start by the guys, obviously, to battle back after that first shift to being down one. And, it's a great effort to get that much of a lead.
3: They're an excessive team. What did you do to turn their aggression against them?
2: Obviously, when they're, they're trying to pressure every single play, looking for you to turn pucks over. I thought we did a good job of just managing it, not trying to be too risky. They have a quick transition game, so I thought we played in possession really well tonight, and it was a big key for us.
1: So there you have it. Not the most, he didn't sound overly excited, but I guess the rest of the country is certainly rallying behind the Habs. Also concurrently happening, F1 in Montreal, which is the largest sporting event in the country every single year, which, as you know, I follow closely, and I feel like it is Mercedes to win, or maybe Ferrari will leak something out. And of course, we are having the FIFA World Cup cruising both into Toronto, so their first game, the Canada versus Bosnia game on June 12th, and Vancouver, BC Place, first one there, June 13th, Australia versus Turkey. Then we have at least two games featuring Canada there, June 18th, Canada versus Qatar, and June 24th, Canada versus Switzerland. So lots of exciting sporting events happening in this country. And joining me to break all that down is Claire Hanna. She's a reporter for TSN. Claire, thank you so much for coming on the show.
4: Hey, Amanda. I'm so happy we could fit this in right between Carolina Hurricanes and Montreal Canadiens practice. So it worked out great.
1: Thank you, my friend. I appreciate this deeply. So I know you're literally there on the ground watching all this happen. So let's talk about the game, the win last night. We're going. Hopefully there will be more. But what are you hearing on the ground, and who are you talking to?
4: Okay, well, we just heard from a couple of players from the Carolina Hurricanes. And obviously they're really disappointed with how last night went. This is a team that has swept through the first and the second round of the Stanley Cup playoffs. They beat the Ottawa Senators, then they beat the Philadelphia Flyers. And for most of those two series, when they played Ottawa, they never gave up a lead to the Senators. And then when they played against Philadelphia, yeah, they had, I think, one period where they gave up a lead, but this is a team that's absolutely dominated. And so for them to come out and lose game one, but also be down 4-1 in the first period of hosting the Eastern Conference Final at home is pretty shocking. And so I think the players are shocked. The head coach was shocked. I think the Montreal Canadiens ought to be super pleased about how they came out in that game. I think the Canadiens have a lot of rhythm, right? Yeah, they've played two series which have gone to game seven, but I think they're learning a lot through adversity. And for the most part, they're not super banged up. And yeah, they just really capitalized on a Carolina team that was arguably really rusty last night.
1: Yeah, and I wanted to ask that because it has been, watching teams go through the playoffs, right? It's been like a grueling 14-game path to this spot today. They clearly dominated last night, but they remain kind of the underdogs in this series. But you sensing a momentum shift? Can we read more into the tea leaves about what happens going forward?
4: Yeah, I don't know if we want to call it a momentum shift, because I really do think each game has to be treated so singularly. I love your optimism, and I heard that you were a Habs fan. So, yeah, no, the optimism is great, but I think that last night they just took advantage of a team that, I'm speaking about the Carolina Hurricanes, that hadn't played since May 9th. They had 13 days off between games, whereas the Montreal Canadiens had been playing on Monday. So there's this huge gap, right, in the volume of games. And I do think there's a rhythm you get into. And the Montreal Canadiens, they're confident in their systems. I think Martin St-Louis is an incredible coach when it comes to adapting to teams and their systems. The Carolina Hurricanes have been so good at suffocating offenses and really giving them no time and space That's why their opponents have had such a hard time scoring goals. Well, last night it was not hard for Montreal to score goals. They got six, was the final score, 6-2. But when I've been talking to the Hurricanes, and this is really just this morning and late last night, I get the sense that they didn't come ready to play. And I really think for game two, which is going to be tomorrow night, also here in Raleigh, we're going to see a much different Carolina Hurricanes team. And I'm interested to see the adjustments that Montreal can make. Like Jacob Slavin, he's a player, he's a defender for the Hurricanes. He won a gold medal with Team USA. He's one of the best defensemen in the league. And he was not himself last night. And head coach Rod Brind'Amour, even after the game, when he was asked about Slavin's game, he said, yeah, he had a tough one. I've never seen that in 8 years, but it happened. And so I think the Hurricanes are kind of getting a kick in the butt, and they are going to be way more focused and kind of like, oh yeah, that's what playoff hockey is come tomorrow night.
1: And tomorrow night, 7 p.m. Eastern time, they're playing in Carolina, which probably makes sense because F1 is in Montreal right now, and I think the city would combust if they were at the same time. Am I allowed to say? I don't think I'm allowed in sports to say, hey, if they do this and they get to the Stanley, like, I know they're not the odds on favor for it, but do people think that far ahead? Do the coaches or the players think that far ahead, or is it really like a one game at a time approach?
4: Okay, well, I think it's impossible as an athlete not to let your mind sort of wander into that space and be like, what if, what if? And Kirby Dach, one of the players for Montreal, even said yesterday, he came in, he was traded from Chicago where he started his career, but Kirby Dach was brought in to be part of this rebuild with the Montreal Canadiens after they went to the cup final in the COVID year. Now, he had this cool comment where he said, you know what, we've had nights in our hotel rooms where we've thought, how cool would it be to win in Montreal? How amazing would it be? So there's an indication of the fact that they always look ahead and dream of this moment. I mean, it's what you do in sports. You dream about, for a hockey player, hoisting a Stanley Cup. But at the same time, what Martin St-Louis has been so excellent at doing has been making sure they take it one day at a time. The last game has no impact on this future game. And so wake up and kind of win the day mentality, which I think has kept them so in the moment and very clear-minded with everything, not getting too, first of all, caught up in the highs of when they have a huge win, but then not getting caught up in the lows when they're beaten badly. So, let's go there because I'm a reporter. If they were to make the cup final, it would be really incredible because this is a team that has so much promise. And I think people expected maybe in 2 to 3 years for them to be a huge contender. But right now, I think it's surprising people because they've gotten to this point, the Eastern Conference Final, way earlier than anybody expected. But it's just showing the talent and the youth that this team has. Cole Caulfield, Nick Suzuki, Juraj Slafkovský, Jakub Dovish, their goalie, who's been outstanding. Everybody is just doing their jobs at the time that it's needed to do the jobs.
1: Amazing. Claire, thank you so much for your time. I know you're running between the practices, so we appreciate that. I hope you have a great weekend.
4: Thanks for having me, Amanda.
1: All right, that's Claire Hanna. She's a reporter with TSN. We got so into the Habs that I didn't even get to FIFA, but we'll maybe do that next week. After the break, we are going to have the panel, of course. We're going to talk referendum and separatism. We are going to talk about EB Carney. And I also want to put it to the panel, is hosting major events like FIFA, is it worth it these days? Because it's going to cost us $1 billion. That's next on the iHeartRadio Talk Network.
5: The latest forecast from the AM 800 Weather Center. Becoming cloudy this afternoon and windy with a high 19 or 66. Showers overnight, the low 11 or 52. Tomorrow could get up to 30 millimeters of rain with the risk of an afternoon thunderstorm. The windy high 17 or 63.
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9: It's 1 o'clock.
5: 16 degrees in Windsor, Essex. Becoming cloudy this afternoon, a windy high of 19. I'm Kathy McMahon, AM 800 News. Coming up, more charges against a Windsor social worker, and local companies learn about the Buy Canadian policy. But first, a crackdown at Leamington Marina. Essex County OPP will be conducting an enforcement blitz on nearby roads, including Erie Street South, Robson, and Cherry Lane, because of traffic concerns. Police say residents have raised concerns about stunt driving, unnecessary noise, and speeding. A troubling increase in impaired driving in Windsor. Since last year, police say offenses involving alcohol have risen by 84%, while cases involving drugs have jumped a staggering 233% higher. Acting Deputy Chief Ken Cribley says they rely on the public to report any suspected cases.
9: And oftentimes when police have opportunity to respond and catch up to that driver, oftentimes it does result in an arrest for impaired driving.
5: Cribley credits the jump in impaired driving by drug arrests to having more officers trained to recognize signs and symptoms. A Windsor social worker who's facing child sexual abuse charges has been rearrested. Police say Sean Ouellette breached conditions of his release order by providing therapy to a 15-year-old on 11 separate occasions and is now facing nearly a dozen new charges. The 46-year-old was originally charged by the OPP in late 2024, then again a year later by Windsor police with sexual assault, sexual interference, and uttering threats to cause death in an investigation involving a 13-year-old. Local businesses are learning ways to adapt to tariffs and shifting trade policies. A forum was held yesterday so small and medium-sized companies can learn about the Buy Canadian policy and how they can benefit. Guy Cameron with Moochie Farm says the greenhouse industry is still learning to conform to an unpredictable trade environment.
10: Some things you just can't prepare for. We have a fairly strong team that when we get some challenges, we come together and figure out how to get past them. Our retailer base is really strong too. They're in it for the right reasons. They want the product, so we work together and collaborate on a lot of the challenges to get past them.
5: Meantime, the auto and manufacturing sectors continue to look for new opportunities, such as nuclear and defense. A unique initiative for the Salvation Army. It will be hosting an indoor community garage sale and scavenger hunt tomorrow morning at its site on Church Street. Executive Director Jason Linton says the free event will feature 18 booths filled with household items, secondhand treasures, clothing, books, toys, decor, and more.
11: As opposed to going to 20 garage sales across the city, it's all centralized in one location, and you can come and hopefully find those amazing finds that people have at garage sales.
5: Vendors pay $20 to set up, and that money will go to the food bank. 100% of the sales from the garage sale will go back to the vendors. AM 800 News Time, 103. The forecast next.
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5: The forecast from the AM 800 Weather Center. We have clouds moving in this afternoon. Wind from the east at 50 kilometers an hour. The high today, 19. Showers beginning overnight. Still windy. The low, 11. Right now in Windsor, we're sitting at 1661 Fahrenheit. I'm Kathy McMahon, AM 800 News.
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1: Welcome back, friends. Amanda Galbraith here with you. This is Free for All Friday, where we talk about some of the biggest stories of the week. And joining me today on the panel, it's always my favorite when I have an all-female panel, because I just think you got to bring some ladies to the power of the radio. So Rachel, did I say Siegel or Seagal?
3: Seagal, like the bird.
1: I can't say like Steven Seagal. We can't do that.
3: No relation, unfortunately.
1: He does have a great low pony, though. Yeah. Rachel is the host of Beyond the Ballot podcast. She's been on before, but for some reason I got in my head about how to pronounce her last name. So there we are. And Sabrina Grover, she's a senior advisor at North Star Public Affairs. Sabrina, welcome back.
4: Thank you. And I love an all-female panel as well.
1: I do too. Whenever possible, we need more women on air. That is always very important. Speaking of women on air doing big things, Alberta Premier Daniel Smith announced last night there will be a question about separating from Canada on the referendum scheduled this fall. It is not a straight yes or no, but a question if there should be a question. So, she has come out publicly and said that is because of court cases she can't ask. So this is exactly how it's currently phrased, which may or may not end up being the final cue because of the Clarity Act, which you can talk about. Should Alberta remain a province of Canada, or should the government of Alberta commence the legal process required under the Canadian Constitution to hold a binding provincial referendum on whether or not Alberta should separate from Canada? So she made this announcement in a televised address last night, and this is how she spoke about it.
14: This question will also ensure the 700,000 signatories to both the Forever Canada petition and the Stay Free Alberta petition are respected and the will of Albertans is heard. Kicking the can down the road only prolongs a very emotional and important debate, and muzzling the voices of hundreds of thousands of Albertans wanting to be heard is unjustifiable in a free and democratic society. It's time to have a vote, understand the will of Albertans on this subject, and move on.
1: Conservative leader Pierre Poilievre is putting pressure on the Prime Minister on this.
23: It is the job of a Prime Minister to unite. And it's worth asking how the current Prime Minister is doing in that regard, given the situation in both Quebec and in Alberta. But as for me, I know where I stand. I stand for a united country, and we're going to campaign every day and every way to unite this country around hope.
1: So we've had some interesting voices on this issue so far on the show. We had Marika Walsh earlier talk to us just about politics behind the scenes and how, you know, I think we would all acknowledge, while the Prime Minister is very popular, even his, I think, initial response, he's a technocrat, right? He's not somebody I imagine wrapping himself in like a Canadian flag cape and sweeping around the country. So I think expecting him to be, obviously his role is critical, but cheerleader in chief, I don't know if that's a natural fit for him. We see Pierre Poilievre, they're speaking about the risk of separation both in Quebec and Alberta. Tom Mulcair was on earlier just speaking to us about some of the new polling numbers in Quebec, which have the CAQ rising and his prediction that they may actually win. So the desire in that province for separation or that kind of conversation, he said it's 70% of people don't want to be having that in that province is where the polling number's at now. Why? Because they see the threat from the U.S. as so existential. So it's really interesting how this is lining up in the country. And I want to go to you first, Sabrina, and then I'll kick it over to Rachel, who, of course, has a nice seat in the BC, so she can give us some of the context there. What do you make of what Premier Smith did? And then I want to shift it to how the government should handle it. But let's just talk about what Premier Smith's up to.
4: I mean, it feels like we're now in a referendum matrix. We're in a referendum within a referendum within another referendum, because don't forget there's 9 other questions that are on this referendum. It's not just the separation question. And I think that, you know, Premier Smith has successfully thrown mud on the referendum. Like, there is so much complexity now. There's so much confusion. The questions are all extremely long, extremely, hard to understand for the average voter. And there's a lot of politics behind this. But let's also think about, what does the average Albertan experiencing now? They are faced with 10 questions, 9 of which they definitely didn't ask for. No Albertan has been asking for a referendum on immigration, constitution, and any of these pieces. The 10th question maybe, let's say, 10% of Albertans really wanted, I'd say, the hardline separatists. It's disingenuous to say that 700,000 people wanted that. The 400,000 people who signed Thomas Lukaszczyk's petition really specifically intended to do so, to not go to a referendum. So, you know, when you're looking at the average Albertan, they are confused, probably. They don't know what they're voting for. And they're faced with a government that is no longer seemingly interested in the things that actually affect their lives, but only seemingly interested in keeping the separatist faction of their party at bay. And for Danielle Smith, this is a huge political problem. She is balancing way too many balls in the air. And at the end of the day, the separatists have a pretty significant control of the party. And I think that that is an important piece for her leadership and her continued control as not just premier, but as leader of the UCP.
1: Very astute observation, Sabrina. And I liked your matrix of referendum within a referendum within a referendum, because I missed some of this last night. I was actually at a really cool event that I might get a chance to talk to later on at the Corlick, which is a really interesting building down on the waterfront of Toronto. But I came out of this and I'm like, what did the premier say in that address? What's the question? Rachel, we're going to get into the politics of David Eby a little later, but just curious on just your hot take on how this is rolling out.
0: I'm so tired of to mentally have capacity for the political gymnastics happening in so many provinces in this country is exhausting, let alone my province, British Columbia, like you said. But I think that Danielle Smith is between a rock and a hard place. The 300,000 people that signed the petition to leave Alberta equate to about 12% of the electorate in the province, but also a major part of her base. This will elongate this question. And when we're talking about a potential pipeline and trying to find private investment, that just elongates that uncertainty for investors, which becomes a problem for British Columbia also. So I'm looking at it that way. But I think, like you talked about, the federal question is so interesting here, because what does Mark Carney actually do? He inherited this mess, a decade of provinces being treated poorly by the federal government, not having a voice in Ottawa. And now he's the one that's going to have to piece this massive puzzle back together. And like you said, he's doing it in his own way. And even the way he's treating British Columbia is quite amazing, because he's got his federal agenda and yet so many ruptures from the Federation. And so I think Danielle Smith had very little choice other than to do that address last night and really take this issue head on and put her position on the table, especially when she has her neighboring premier, David Eby, calling her a separatist. But I don't know how else she could have navigated this and sustained her base, her voting bloc at the same time.
1: And Sabrina, I'd love to get your take on that. In particular, just for listeners, I didn't say this and I should have, is Sabrina comes to us from Calgary. So she's legitimately got her finger right on the pulse of this thing. Where do you think the prime minister takes it? Right. Cause he had some comments this morning. He scrummed alone. Well, didn't avail alone. Nobody kind of behind him. He talked about, yes, he said Canada's working, et cetera. Referred to Canada as being under renovation, which I found to be a little odd. But he's very popular. So does he go tour around Alberta? Does he say, hey, Stephen Harper, I need you? What do you think he has to do next?
4: Yeah, I think it's a misnomer to think that this is a problem because of Justin Trudeau in 10 years. Alberta separatism is not new. This sentiment is not new. Western alienation is not new. These grievances are not new. We have had a sense of grievance and anger politics in this province for as long as we've basically been a province. And so I think you've seen it manifest this year in a separation referendum, but this is not the first time separation sentiment has come up in this province. And I think that it is wrong for the rest of Canada to assume that it's something that's just spurred and to put the blame solely on Justin Trudeau. There's also, I think, an interesting dynamic when you look at who is in that separatist sentiment. I think Jason
1: Kenney jumping in, Sabrina, we got a couple, a minute left here, so I'll get you after the break, but finish your thought.
4: Yeah, I think Jason Kenney's done a really good job about talking about this. There's 10% of people who nothing will quash this, right? Like MOU, pipelines, nothing is going to fix it. It's those soft federalists that we just have to talk to and say, Canada's actually better together. And I think that that is something that Carney can do. But I also think it's something that conservative voices like Jason Kenney, like Monty Solberg, like Stephen Harper can and should be doing.
1: All right. That is all the rage talk we have. We will finish that thought after the break. We're also going to talk about Premier Eby and Prime Minister Carney and the tensions between the two on major projects. That's next on the iHeartRadio Talk Network.
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5: Here's the latest forecast from the AM 800 Weather Center. We have a mainly cloudy sky this afternoon with wind from the east at 50 kilometers an hour, the high 19 or 66. Showers beginning near midnight, a windy low 11 or 52. Tomorrow, rain with the risk of a thunderstorm in the afternoon, could see 30 millimeters, the high 17.
30: What's up? Alien here. 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And... 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
31: Oh, alien!
30: 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Already bought my ticket.
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7: Welcome back, friends. Mandy Galbraith here. I've got the panel, Rachel Siegel, not to be confused with Seagal, which I just reckoned earlier, and Sabrina Grover joining me to unpack the politics going on right now. Of course, we want to shift. It's still Alberta-y, but it's shifting a little bit further west to British Columbia, where following an announcement last week about a deal between Alberta and the federal government around energy, around a pipeline, Premier David Eby has continued to take issue with the Prime Minister's approach and particularly dealing with major projects. So Eby complained publicly last week that the deal was unfair to BC. On Wednesday of this week, the Prime Minister was in BC for a meeting with the Premier Eby. And ahead of that, he went and made a major speech to the crowd at the Vancouver Board of Trade. And this is what he had to say.
8: If things get stalled here, we're going to be spending more time elsewhere in the country because we need to move forward. We need to invest at scale in the country. We need to, for all the reasons I mentioned, affordability, sustainability, independence, and prosperity. And so all of that is all of that involved.
7: So those are, again, the Prime Minister is technocratic, right? He speaks, he's not one for wild rhetoric. That is a gauntlet for the Premier, if you've ever heard one. Now, following that meeting, and I should, for context, and I'm sure this will come up in the panel as well, is BC currently has one third of all the major projects as the federal government's identified in the country. So they do have a lot. They are getting a lot of focus, you could say. Maybe not as much as Alberta right now, who are currently rattling around with a separatism agenda. But like fair amount. But following that, the Premier told reporters he hopes to negotiate a formal deal with the federal government around BC's major projects, just like Alberta has.
9: It takes two. And he knows, and I know, that we do not want our projects stalled at all. And that is why I think he's willing to sit down with us to negotiate together on BC priorities and find a way that we can deliver them faster, not just for the people of British Columbia, not just for British Columbians, but for all Canadians.
7: So if we back this up, the Premier of BC is, I think, weak and has low polling numbers. I think he's facing a very strong Prime Minister who is wildly popular, including in that province, although he has certainly used, he's using political capital on the pipeline. For the fact that the PM came to meet with him beforehand, made a major speech where he said, you better get in line or you better work with us or else. Rachel, what do you make of the positioning here between these two, and what are you hearing that's happening behind the scenes?
6: Oh, I am so in this. And I was in the room. I was in the room that morning, and I almost gave Mark Carney a standing ovation as one of the only Tories in that room. But it is such a circus here in terms of this pipeline and political positioning for David Eby, because like you said, you know, he's on political thin ice out here. He's got a one seat majority. He also has a couple of very ill caucus members in the House. His popularity has declined by at least 20%. And the biggest point here, Amanda, is that over 50% of British Columbians are in support of this pipeline. And so to hear that Mark Carney comes to BC and just puts that on the table was unbelievable, because the premier had the ability. We knew that the prime minister was coming. The premier had the ability to one-up him the day before and to come out and say, here are five things that British Columbia wants in order for us to move forward in talking about a potential pipeline deal. He didn't do that. So a lot of British Columbians are asking, like, where's the strategy here of the EB government? Of course, you know, you're right. We do have a lot of those major projects, but that's also by virtue of the fact that a lot of those major projects were already in place. Mm-hmm. And are now being propelled in British Columbia by virtue of the fact that we have these amazing and abundant natural resources. You would think that the premier of this province would be advocating, and the number

0: mean, listen, I think Premier Eby is facing a number of his own issues, as Rachel outlined, like not least of which include DRIPA and, you know, the frozen investment that I think that BC businesses are experiencing. And I don't know that this, I think for him, he's probably thinking that this is a sharp enough contrast that this is going to be the thing that keeps him in power, right? I think if he falls in line, I think he risks kind of aligning with the conservative position in BC and becoming the person who is no longer standing up for the environment. So I imagine that's kind of what his, or First Nations, you know, on the coastal First Nations. So I imagine that's what his calculation is. I don't know that it's going to work. But I think for Carney, I think he understands him between him and Minister Hodgson. I think that they really understand the geopolitics of energy right now. And, you know, maybe 10 years ago, we did have an environmental caucus that really mattered and climate change policies that really mattered. But that isn't the state of the world today. And I think that they've taken that position, not just for Canada, but for the state of global politics. So I think they've done a good job in articulating that and articulating what's at stake for Canadians. You know, when he says we're going to work with different provinces, he obviously doesn't mean on a pipeline. I think there's one pipeline path when we're getting oil to Asia. But I think he is putting BC, you know, kind of at front and center and saying, well, you've got all these projects now, but there's other provinces that have other projects. I think the tougher position is for our other federal friend, Pierre Poilievre, who, you know, is being forced to consistently and only almost talk about Alberta's problems. Now he's an Alberta MP, so that's obviously putting him in a second point. When conservatives across the country probably don't want to just keep talking about Alberta's problems. And I think that for him, it's going to be a much tougher line to walk when he does federal appearances across the country, because he's always going to be harbored into, you know, pigeonholed into talking about Alberta separatism over the next 3 months and beyond.
1: Real quick over to you. I've got about like a little over a minute, Rachel. Where do you think this goes next?
2: Well, I also don't think that Pierre Poilievre is set on talking about only Alberta. I mean, he's in British Columbia these last few days talking about British Columbia issues like DRIPA, like extortion in Surrey. Where do we go next? I think, you know, Mark Carney has made very clear what his position is. The question for us British Columbia taxpayers is, what will our premier do? And will we miss out on a massive economic opportunity in this province that is, although we have a deficit, like you pointed out, everyone else does, per person, the deficit is astronomical in comparison to every other province. And so we are in a terrible economic position. We are in a very unstable political position. And David Eby has to really step up and try and regain some of the faith of British Columbians that he is the best advocate to be sitting in that premier's office.
1: Quick question to you, my friend. You also have a conservative leadership that is like taking over my feed in spite of my best efforts. God. When is that thing over with that I don't
2: full
1: have
2: full disclosure?
1: Hear?
2: I'm running one of the campaigns and it is over in next Saturday. What are
1: okay.
2: we at Fridays?
1: Seven very good.
2: Days. Woohoo.
1: Very good. All right. So it's over then. And then the real cat is amongst the pigeons around what happens next, given this slight slim majority. I was just curious about how that plays into it all. All right. After the break, we're going to switch gears a little bit. We are hosting major sporting events in this country right now. We've got Stanley Cup, sorry, conference finals in Montreal. The largest sporting event is happening in Montreal as well right now in the country. It's F1. And of course, FIFA's coming to town next month, both in Vancouver and Toronto. That's going to cost us $1 billion. Is it worth it? We're going to put that to the panel next on the iHeartRadio Talk Network.
3: 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An information update with Kathy McMahon.
4: A Windsor social worker who is facing child sexual abuse charges has been rearrested. Police say Sean Ouellette breached conditions of his release order by providing therapy to a 15-year-old on nearly a dozen occasions and is now facing 11 new charges. A huge spike in impaired driving cases in Windsor. Police say alcohol-related charges are up 84% year over year, while impaired driving by drugs is up 233%. An information session to help local businesses learn how to adapt to tariffs has been well attended. It was held yesterday. Companies were taught how to take advantage of the Buy Canadian procurement policy. Guy Cameron with Moochie Farm.

0: Foods in Kingsville says they have seen a bump in sales with customers looking for local, and even with trade tensions, American retailers are still looking north for reliable greenhouse-grown produce. And the Colavino Conservation Area is officially open in Amherstburg. It includes 150 acres of provincially significant wetlands and environmentally sensitive land along River Kennard. It was donated to IRCA so it can remain protected. Details on these and other stories coming up at 2. Weather-wise, getting cloudy this afternoon, a windy high of 19, showers overnight, the low 11. We're at 16 in Windsor, 61 Fahrenheit. I'm Kathy McMahon, AM 800 News.
1: Pants, shorts, or parka? Weather can be unpredictable, but we aren't.
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16: Welcome back to the show. Amanda Galbraith here with you on Free for All Friday, where we talk about some of the biggest stories of the week. And of course, I wanted to kind of kick over to this next topic, which is sports of sorts, but it is in fact how this city is hosting major events and how we are approaching, not the city, but the country is hosting major events. We are about to welcome the World Cup to Canada, both in BC and Vancouver and in Toronto. We are also, and what does that look like as a country? How have we spent money on that? Is that the right decision for us to be doing. When I was working for Mayor Tory in the city of Toronto, people kicked around a bit for us to host the Olympics. And I got excited about it initially. I thought, oh, this is cool. How great would this be? And what it quickly became clear to me over 3 weeks is that it would take up almost a third of my job, if not more, just dealing with that bid. And I'm like, is the juice worth the squeeze here, both politically, but both economically? So I wanted to put that to the panel as we go into the World Cup next month. And of course, coming to you from Toronto, there's a ton of buzz here in the city about it. People are excited, but also people are getting almost daily reports about, hey, it's going to be hard to get a taxi. It's going to be hard to get around. This is also on the heels of the fact that the Parliamentary Budget Officer this week found the cost of hosting the 13 games being played between both Vancouver and Toronto would top $1 billion. Now, $473 million of that will be federal funds, but the rest is falling to the host cities and, of course, their provinces. The cost per game, if you want to break it down this way, I'm not sure if this is fair, but is roughly $82 million. Now, the event hasn't even happened yet. Already the City of Toronto and the Ontario government are in a bit of a dust-up about who's going to cover the costs. A report this week from the City of Toronto showed that the province's contribution isn't going to cover as much as they originally thought. So that leaves a $40 million hole for the city, which is almost a whole point of property tax. Here's Mayor Olivia Chow speaking to reporters about that.
17: The $178 million is all we can afford, not a penny more. So we will have to either find $40 million somewhere, I'm not sure where, or we will have to cut the budget by $40 million. There's no other way.
16: Now, a little bit of this is obviously politics, see if she can shake some more money out of the premier or maybe the federal government, but it is a real challenge. Now, as much as that is, we should be excited, right? People are excited about this happening. I wanted to put it to the panel. There is an old debate around Olympics. They call it like bread, not circuses, which is basically we want to be feeding, but there's a lot of poverty in this country. People are unhoused. We're having affordability crisis. Should we really be blowing $1 billion on major events? Or are we a big international country? We're a G7 nation. These are major cities. We should be able to host these kinds of things and put this on the map. Sabrina, what's your take? Are you pro major events, pro FIFA, or are you a skeptic and we should be spending these time and resources elsewhere?
18: I don't think I'm like pro all events blanket. I think you have to consider each event on its own, but certainly for FIFA, I think it is a really interesting event. I think you've got, you know, at a time when you've got CUSMA negotiations, it's fascinating to be having these kind of sporting events that bring people together across Mexico, Canada, and the United States. And I think I hate that cost comparison, like, oh, should we put $1 billion here or put $1 billion there? It's never that cut and dry. It's not like if we didn't have FIFA that immediately we'd be putting that $1 billion into homelessness or, you know, food banks or whatever it might be. So I think that that's always such a disingenuous way to like contrast them. But I think if we want to be a serious country, and I think we are, and we want to be part of this global economy, then I think hosting these massive events is part of that. And while it may have cost $1 billion across writ large Canada, there's also significant opportunities for tourism, right? Like some of these people, it might be their first time here. They might be excited by that. They might want to come back. They're going to spend money in hotels, in restaurants, in, you know, maybe going to a FIFA game, maybe also going somewhere else like Banff or Whistler or whatever else it might be. I'm sure you've got great places in Ontario, too, but I could only think of Western Canadians.
16: No, there's no Banffs here, my friend. I'll tell you that.
18: But yeah, I think that this is a great opportunity. And I think that, you know, sometimes you got to spend money to make money.
16: Yeah. Rachel, I'm trying to be a light booster of FIFA, you know, because I do. I mean, listen, it's a lot of money when it's laid out that way. Like it really is a lot of money to me. I'm like, oof, $1 billion. But I remember when I, not to harken back, all roads lead back to my time at the City of Toronto. But when we were there, the Pan Am Games came and I was not very enthused. I'm like, who pays attention to the Pan Am Games? Why are like, okay, fine. It's nice. But like, really? And it was lovely. It was so much fun.
19: It was.
16: The city was totally alive. I got to, there was like cool, they turned Nathan Phillips Square, which is sort of the gathering place in front of the city, was a venue. Kanye West came and played. Like it was really, and of course the magical moment where, Prince Harry and now the Duchess of, whatever she calls herself, Sussex, they met for the first time and sat in Nathan Phillips Square and had, or not met, they sat in Nathan Phillips Square, had their first like public photo op. So all to say, I don't expect that to happen at FIFA, but I do think part of this is we will be excited when it's happening. So what's your vibe? Because you're in one of the host cities or adjacent to. So what's the vibe out in Vancouver?
19: Well, I lived in Toronto during those Pan Am Games, and I agree with you. And I think that the Vancouverites are really looking at the 2010 Olympics, which you'll remember pre-Olympics when we got the bid and we had our mayor, you know, at the Olympic Stadium with the flag. There was a huge narrative in the city. This is going to be awful. It turned out to not be awful. There was a lot of economic investment. And so I think the leash for Vancouverites is a little bit longer based on our recent history with those games. That said, this is a moment for both Toronto and Vancouver that is very politically risky. And that is because we both have municipal elections happening shortly afterwards. So if this goes very south for the cities, this is not going to be a good look for Olivia Chow or Ken Sim. And I will say that the Vancouver and Toronto are very different places. I've lived a long time in both. The capacity of Toronto to get over a complete disaster, I think just based on scale and the population, is very different than an economy and a smaller community like the city of Vancouver. The rules associated with FIFA are becoming a big problem politically out here, especially because we house the Downtown East Side, which is the poorest neighborhood in all of Canada with many socioeconomic issues, and the rules around where FIFA games are, how the safety aspect of that as well. So I think we have to look at this differently between Vancouver and Toronto. I think it's a bigger risk for Vancouver, and I have a feeling that Ken Sim is praying that this goes off without a hitch.
16: And I will say, by the way, I think what Vancouver did with the Vancouver Olympics to me is the real last, like the national pride we all had. I still have those mittens, those red mittens with the white maple leaves. Like, it was so well done. It was such a, and that there's a, I encourage people to look it up. Like, I think CTV was the partner for that one. It wasn't CBC, but they did this cool, like, intro visual where you kind of shoot through and you see all these iconic Canadian images. Mm-hmm. And I just felt great as a country. And I do think how we rally and how we do that. And there are going to be, Canada's obviously in the World Cup. I mean, by virtue of being a host city, but I also think we're doing better, although I don't know tons about soccer. But there's two games versus Canada. Teams are playing Canada and Vancouver. There's one here. I don't know, man. I want people to be, and we've had some stories around here. Like, for example, I kind of joke around FIFA being like the villains. You know, they want to have priority, traveling over even like, somebody was, I don't know if this is accurate, but like emergency vehicles, it's like, no, you don't get to skip all that stuff. Yeah. You're not super, or sorry, lights. They wanted lights to go and they didn't want to stop at lights. I'm like, you're not super villains. Like, you have to wait in traffic like the rest of us, except for if you're the team, fair enough. But maybe like 30 seconds to you. So do you think, if you could predict, do you think people are going to get excited about this, or will be, you know, a bit of a Debbie Downer?
18: I think you're going to have a little bit of everything. I mean, listen, like, we host the Stampede every year in Calgary, which is a 10-day, you know, festival.
16: I'm coming this year, man. I'm coming.
19: I'll send you a message.
16: There we go.
18: We'll have a chat offline. Well, it's Yahoo, not Yeehaw. Yes. But I think even in Calgary, you know, we've been hosting this for 100 years plus, and we still get people who hate it, but they go on vacation that week and they do something else. But there's a huge group of people who love it, and it creates community and it creates opportunities for you to do something that isn't just like going to the pub on the weekend. So I think people will like it.
16: Very good. And sorry, Yeehaw, right? Not Yahoo. Yahoo. Yahoo. Yahoo. Yahoo. I got it wrong.
19: You got a few weeks to practice.
16: Oh, no, I'll be practicing all the time. Okay, after the break, we're going to get into debate, including, do you think the government's decision on the snowbirds was the right one? That's next on the iHeartRadio Talk Network.
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4: The latest forecast from the AM 800 Weather Center. Becoming cloudy this afternoon and windy with a high 19 or 66. Showers overnight, the low 11 or 52. Tomorrow could get up to 30 millimeters of rain with the risk of an afternoon thunderstorm. The windy high 17 or 63.
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1: Welcome back, friends. 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Beyond a Ballot, I should say, podcast. And Sabrina Grover, Senior Advisor at North Star Public Affairs. Amanda Galbraith here, of course, on Free For All Friday. We are at the back end of the show, so we're going to have a little bit of fun with you and my panelists with different kickers, as I like to call them. So we're kicking this around. One is big news, which was, I think, very much championed by CTV's Graham McGregor on this story about the government's decision to ground the snowbirds. Just curious to both of you as like comms, GR-ish people, I thought this was a very confusing way to approach it. And that like 11 days ago, the government's like, no, we're not doing this. We're not doing this. And all of a sudden is like, yeah, they're actually gone. They're gone for a decade. It is. And I get that it's a big dollar sign, but you know, my rule is always with media relations is you don't lie to the media because one, they'll catch you, and two, then you totally break trust and they will not do that again. Now, there could be something to argue that maybe the minister thought they weren't going to do so, and when this was run up the flagpole, a different decision was made. I've not heard that, but that could be a suspicion that could occur. But, Rachel, I heard you kind of weigh in there. Also, I just think in an era where we need more Canadian institutions, when we're actually talking about our federalism being under threat, that we, the snowbirds, well, not the first thing I think of when I think of Canada, but there's certainly like an iconic element of our country. They're iconic symbol. They're huge. Moose Jaw, Saskatchewan. Like, read about the impact on that community. That is like, there's a beautiful piece in the Globe about it. It's a big deal. Rachel, so what did you make of the rollout and just the decision?
2: Yeah, I've talked about this on another panel this week, and I've said this is really a down for me because of this moment of patriotism. And I've read a couple of articles that have also said that taking these years off in terms of practicing the acrobatics and trying to keep Canada on the same level as other nations with their fleets, it just won't happen. Like, this four-year break is not a good thing. We have to remember also, even going back before the initial announcement a few days ago, it was announced that the Trudeau government was investing, I think it was $30 million to keep them going until 2030 when we could acquire new planes. I think the real question is, like, what happened there? Why did that timeline shorten? And obviously, one of the calculations is that they have an excuse in the safety issue. But I agree with you, Amanda. Like, I don't think this was ruled out properly, especially in a time where we as Canadians need these types of institutions.
1: Sabrina?
3: Yeah, I think it was a confusing decision and also not a very well communicated one. And I think not only when we talk about like the institutions we need right now, but we're also pretty like bolstery on defense. And we keep talking about how much we're putting into defense and how much we're putting into, you know, our armed forces and all those pieces. And I do think the snowbirds represent a part of that. And so if we've got, you know, billions of dollars rolling out on some of these things, I know, you know, the snowbirds may not necessarily be the most instrumental part of our defense outcomes, but it does feel like there's something that aligns our patriotism, brings us a bit of, you know, interesting, fun events over the summer. I'm not sure I'm seeing the upside to grounding them. I think that's the part that's confusing, is like, what was the upside to not having them continue while we wait for these new planes?
1: Yeah, no, it's an excellent question. My guess is this is going to continue to shake out. I wanted to put this next one to you. So a new survey finds that most Canadians with marriage on the mind or thinking of getting married rank home ownership ahead of lavish weddings and conventional gifts. So the Royal LePage poll, obviously they're a real estate company, so it's in their interest for this, but 79% of respondents planning to get married with someone in their life said they would consider requesting money for a down payment instead of traditional gifts, which I think is actually pretty normal in my mind. Like, not a lot of people give physical gifts anymore. Who does registries, really? Instead it is. Or truly, like, I remember that's has happened, but I feel like that's decades ago. But 82% said they would scale back their wedding plans or forgo them entirely in order to put a down payment on a home. Is this people making the responsible decision? Or is affordability getting in the way of one of life's, you know, major milestones, which has historically been marriage? Rachel?
2: I think things have drastically shifted post-pandemic. I think that we obviously affordability has shifted, but also we were in a time where we couldn't have large gatherings, and people started to think, wait a second, do I really need that large gathering? I got married right before the pandemic in 2019. I just celebrated my wedding anniversary a couple of days ago, and I was thinking about
1: it.
2: Oh, thank you. We both forgot, and I had to text my husband. By the way, it's our anniversary. So that's the point of marriage we're in. But I think, you know, thinking back, would I have done it differently in this economy and with, I would say, a more tolerance for changing the narrative around the tradition of marriage and who you have to have at your wedding. Remember when your parents, like business associates, used to come to your wedding back in the day? So I think there has been a huge shift of financial priorities of this generation, but also that allowance for rethinking how much we spend on weddings and what actually needs to, what the tradition is now.
1: Sabrina?
3: I mean, personally, I'm valuing my singledom over marriage at all at this point. So
1: good for you.
3: And you know, and I think that that's an important part of this, too, because I think more and more women, especially millennials and maybe Gen Z, are not even thinking about getting married or dating men at all. And I think I agree with Rachel. It's just like a shift in how society perceives this. And like, there's so many other things that you can do, I think, with that money now. And even the wedding industry, I think I saw an article where somebody said that they planned this whole event. They never told anyone it was a wedding, including the photographer, the caterer, all these things. And it was like thousands of dollars less. Like the wedding industry complex is just poised around being a wedding. It has nothing to do with the perceived value of those goods even. So I think power to people.
1: Yeah, there is an industrial complex around that. Real quick, I want to get to this. So Stephen Colbert had his final monologue last night, The Late Show, an iconic institution, and this was his message to the audience.
4: Because we love doing this show for you, but what we really, really love is doing this show with you. Now, I'll say to you what I've said to every audience for the last 11 years, and I've meant it every time. Have a good show. Thanks for being here. And let's do it, y'all.
1: About 20 seconds to each of you. I watched the Paul McCartney stuff. I thought it was lovely. I think it's a shame it's going. It's an institution. Do I think they get overly political? And that's been part of the problem. Yes. But Rachel, you first. Sabrina, you second. 20 seconds. Is late night dead? Are you sad about this? Or you think it, you know, this is what occurs?
2: I think it's an absolute shame, but that's my generation. And this is what we're going to be seeing as the world evolves and AI takes over and how many people are really watching TV every night the way they were 20 years ago. I think this is just all part of where the world is heading, unfortunately.
1: Sabrina?
3: Yeah, I think it's, sad. I thought it was a great show and just one of many great late night shows. Although, I mean, I could use less of Jimmy Fallon. But I think it's the end of an era for sure. And I actually appreciate the political commentary. Same with The Daily Show. So
2: me too.
1: There we go. All right. We are at a racetrack for this show. Thank you so much to Sabrina and Rachel. Thank you to David and Christian behind the scenes. As I mentioned, my last show is next week. So please tune in 12 to noon. I'm Amanda Galbraith. For one more time, I will see you next Friday on Free For All Friday on the iHeartRadio Talk Network.
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8: It's 2 o'clock.
9: Teen degrees in Windsor, Essex. Getting cloudy this afternoon, a windy high of 19 or 66. I'm Kathy McMahon, AM 800 News. Coming up, an OPP blitz in Leamington and Colavino Conservation Area now open. But first, a significant spike in the number of impaired driving cases in Windsor. Police say alcohol-related charges are up 84% year over year, while impaired driving by drugs is up 233%. Acting Deputy Chief Ken Cribbley says having more ride programs outside of the Christmas season is helping.
8: That philosophy has changed over the years. We now do them scattered throughout the year at different times of the day. It used to be right at kind of, you know, bar closing time. Now we're doing the mid-afternoon, say, on a Thursday, let's say. And it's basically we're doing them strategically based on data results that where we've seen other occurrences happening.
9: He adds 35% of cases were the result of a Canada Border Services Agency officer stopping a suspected impaired driver at the border and handing the investigation over to Windsor Police. Nearly a dozen charges have been laid against a social worker in Windsor who's already facing sex-related offenses following an incident with a teen. Police say 46-year-old Sean Ouellette breached conditions of his release. He was first taken into custody in 2024, was then rearrested a year later and charged with sexual assault, sexual interference, and uttering threats to cause death in a separate investigation involving a 13-year-old. Police say he breached conditions by providing therapy to a 15-year-old on 11 occasions and was arrested at a home on the city's east side earlier this week. Expect to see an increase in provincial police in Leamington. The OPP are conducting a blitz on roads around the marina to respond to traffic concerns, including stunt driving, unnecessary noise, and speeding. The extra patrols will also happen at the ferry docks, the Waterfront Market Plaza, and along Erie Street South, Robson Road, and Cherry Lane. An information session to help local businesses learn how to adapt to tariffs has been well attended. Senator Sandra Pupatello hosted the event yesterday to inform companies how they can take advantage of the Buy Canadian procurement policy. Guy Cameron with Mucci Farms in Kingsville says they have seen a bump in sales with customers looking for local, and even with trade tensions, American retailers are still looking north for reliable greenhouse-grown produce.
10: We do, tomatoes, peppers, cucumbers, lettuce, and strawberries, primarily our big crops. We have a strong relationship in the U.S., but they're eager to get Canadian product. They're eager to get greenhouse-grown product. There's a lot of interest now in the greenhouse-grown industry because of some of the challenges in weather and climate impacts in the primary, U.S. or Mexican growing areas.
9: Meantime, the auto and manufacturing sectors continue to look for new opportunities, such as nuclear and defense. Richard Janik with the Canadian Tooling and Machining Association says companies are now being forced to rethink where future businesses will come from.
11: We have many challenges in machine tool die and mold as far as our traditional industry breakdown, which has typically been automotive. I'm here to find out about opportunities within different industries and also with the existing industry. What opportunities are going to be there for the machinists, the tool makers, the automation builders?
9: The Buy Canadian policy prioritizes domestic suppliers and materials for federal infrastructure, defense, and housing projects valued at more than $25 million. The Colavino Conservation Area is officially open in Amherstburg. It includes 150 acres of provincially significant wetlands and environmentally sensitive land along River Kennard, which was donated by Loris Colavino to IRCA so it can remain protected.
12: When I saw the nature that was here, the possibilities of people having access to this, it just made a lot of sense that it should be open to the public. And I think for me and my family, what's important is that the more public is exposed to this type of environment, this type of wetland, the more they're going to appreciate it.
9: The Colavino family has donated $100,000 through the Essex Region Conservation Foundation to help develop the site, with another $50,000 contribution announced yesterday. The conservation area has a 2.2-kilometer walking trail and picnic areas. Future plans include a pavilion, memorial forest, and a kayak launch. And the Foreign Affairs Minister says Canadians want jobs and economic stability as Alberta Premier Danielle Smith moves ahead with plans for a province-wide vote tied to Alberta separation. Melanie Joly says Ottawa is focused on working with provinces through cooperative federalism.
13: We think that right now what Canadians are looking for across the country, they want good jobs, they want a good life. And everything that we're dealing with right now in the context of the trade war is to be able to work with provinces in a way to be able to have good jobs across the country.
9: The referendum question is to read, should Alberta remain a province of Canada, or should the government of Alberta commence a legal process required under the Canadian Constitution to hold a binding provincial referendum on whether or not Alberta should separate from Canada? Time now for the AM 800 Business Report. Canada's retail sales rose 0.9% in March as higher gas prices boosted overall sales for the month. Stats Canada says sales at gas stations and fuel vendors rose 12.4% as the attack on Iran by U.S. and Israel drove oil and gas prices higher. In volume terms, sales for the subsector fell 1.9% for the month. On the markets, Dow Jones is up 448 points. NASDAQ has gained 156. TSX has risen 153. Gold is lower at $45.21 U.S. an ounce. Oil lower at $95.93 U.S. a barrel. And the Canadian dollar is lower at 72.40 cents U.S. AM 800 News Time, 2:06. The forecast next.
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1: 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We've got a mix of sun and clouds, windy this afternoon as well. We're seeing gusts at about 45 kilometers an hour out of the east northeast right now. We're looking for a high today of 19, very high UV index this afternoon. So watch out for that sun. Although it's not hot out today, the sun is very strong. So do wear some sunscreen out there. Or don't stay out in the sun too long today. Tonight, it's cloudy. Periods of rain beginning around midnight. Still a gusty wind and a low tonight of 11. Tomorrow, it's a rainy day. And there's a risk of thunderstorms late in the afternoon tomorrow. We're looking at 20 to 30 millimeters of rain. And a bit of a gusty wind again tomorrow with a high of 17. On Sunday, it's just a slight chance of showers. Sunday and Monday are kind of identical. Mix of sun and clouds, slight chance of showers. Temperature-wise, Sunday is the high is 23, Monday it's 25, and by Tuesday we're up to 27. By Tuesday we head into a warm week, a dry week, after we get past that slight chance of rain on Monday. Right now in Windsor, lots of sunshine, it's 17 or 63.
2: AM 800 traffic. Windsor police are reporting an accident in the 200 block of McDougal, 200 block of Tecumseh Road East, which is by McDougal. Just a heads up there. Also, we had a text from Bill that westbound Wyandotte at Droulard Road, a car hit the bridge. So just a heads up there. He did text in afterwards to say that it looks like people are uninjured in that accident. If you do happen to see any accidents, we'd love to hear from you. Also, we have a lot of construction, some of which is wrapping up starting today, including McDougal Ave between Tuscarora and Wyandotte. That should be done by the end of the day. And eastbound Riverside Drive, which was closed between Glengarry and Devonshire for the last couple weeks, should be wrapped up by end of day today. If you happen to spot any issues or something on the roads we should know about or other drivers should, give us a call or send us a text. It's the same number, 792-2559 or 792-CKLW.
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0: It's 2:10 here on the Friday edition of The Shift. We got through another short work week, actually, after a holiday. But we are here, and the weather is looking pretty good out there. I'm Patty Handysides here with Kathy McMahon from the AM 800 News Center. Kathy, we made it to Friday.
1: We have indeed, yes.
0: And heading into the weekend, American holiday weekend. So unless you are working in the States, it's just a regular weekend.
1: Yeah.
0: But I know lots of our listeners do work over there and are probably getting Monday off or Monday pay for holidays. So they're getting some good weekend. We're looking some nice weather, especially next week. The weather's really starting
1: next
0: to get nice.
1: Next weekend. Yeah, not so much this weekend. Looking like just rain all day tomorrow, but hopefully it kind of comes and goes and we can have a little bit of dryness.
0: For sure. Let's talk a little bit about a garage sale.
1: Yeah, this is a unique initiative that the Salvation Army is putting on. So it's going to be rainy tomorrow. You might as well find something fun to do. It takes place from 9 until noon at the Center of Hope on Church Street. That's between Park and University. Basically, it's free to go. They have 18 different booths set up with a number of different items. You can imagine at any kind of garage sale what you're going to find. You never really know, but household items, clothing, books, toys, decor, anything like that. And so the executive director, Jason Linton, is saying, as opposed to stopping at 20 different garage sales across the city, you can go in one kind of centralized location and try to find any kind of secondhand treasure. The good thing about this is that the 18 vendors, they've been charged $20. That's it. And that money goes to the Salvation Army's food bank. And then for the vendors, anything they sell, they get to keep the proceeds.
0: Oh, okay. It's an interesting different kind of a garage sale than that they're doing.
1: Yeah, I mean, kind of one-stop shopping for, you know, any kind of garage sale enthusiast. I know there's a lot of them out there. And so you can just go to their Center of Hope tomorrow and spend a couple hours, go through. Linton is saying, you know, somebody's trash is somebody else's treasure. And a lot of people, you know, springtime, they think of decluttering. So there's a lot of goods that are going to be up for grabs. And if you want to make any kind of donation to the Salvation Army, I'm sure they will obviously accept that. But he is saying $200 is going to go a long way, especially with the food bank. The need there, he says, is so constant. They're always restocking their shelves. So to have a couple extra $100 to go out and buy goods that people in need will need to survive, it's a great cause. And hopefully it becomes kind of a longstanding tradition for them to do this.
0: Yeah. And, you know, thrifting is really taking off because a lot of social media talk about things that people are picking up and what they're doing with it. So this is a great chance to do that without even going to the thrift shops. You're going right there. You're helping out a group, Salvation Army, but you can go through some belongings and see if there's some treasures there.
1: Yeah. I mean, I think with the affordability crisis, people are always looking for new things. You know, maybe you need lamps and you don't want to, you know, go to a major store and spend a lot of money. Just go and see what is available. So it is a great way to kind of save a little bit of money. And for anybody worried about parking, it is going to be free at the lot at the corner of University and Church, as well as the lot at Sir Cedric's Fish and Chips. So you can just go park, mosey on through, see what you can find, and help out a good cause.
0: Sounds good. I dropped by Habitat for Humanity this morning looking for something, and I picked up a little plant stand for my back deck, and it's perfect when I saw it. I'm like, I love this place. They're so, it was kind of full. People were salvaging through and getting lamps and all kinds of stuff. So that's another great place that helps out the community, and you can find some bargains there too.
1: Yeah, might as well, and if it's going to be a rainy Saturday, do something indoors.
0: For sure. Thanks for that, Kathy.
1: No problem.
0: Coming up, we've got some traffic problems in Leamington, and the OPP are going to be cracking down on roads near the marina. We're going to find out what's going on. It's 2:15.
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0: coming up on 2:17 here on the Friday edition of The Shift. Well, we're hearing today that the OPP are going to be patrolling roads in Leamington near the water, extra patrols, and they'll be addressing and educating the public about some ongoing safety, traffic safety concerns in the area of the fair, of the docks, the Leamington Marina, the waterfront, Market Plaza, that whole area. And wanted to know what's going on out there. Leamington Mayor Hilda McDonald joins us now to take a look. Hi, Hilda.
1: Hi, Patty. How are you?
0: I'm good. So what, this kind of came as a surprise. I go down there quite often, actually. My mom lives in Leamington, so we'll go down. Sometimes we hit Burgess's and pick up something and go down to the marina and sit and watch. And so I love that whole area, and it just keeps expanding and growing. I love everything that's going on there, but I did not know there was some danger.
1: Well, it's just, you know, as soon as the nice weather comes, I don't want to say young people, but the car aficionados, some of them, they like to rev their engines and speed and, you know, kind of kick up their heels. And we have to set a standard that it's not acceptable in an area where there's lots of people walking, children playing. And we also have our bylaw guys out there, but they asked for some extra enforcement from the OPP, so the force is going to be out there this weekend and, you know, getting the message out to folks that you need to be careful here, you need to observe, and you can't be horsing around. So that's just the message, and I think it comes when spring fever comes on in the nice weather.
0: Yeah, that could be very true. And I agree. I have been down, especially in the area of Burgess's around the ferry docks. I have seen some of the cars there revving engines or squealing tires in that area. And while the person driving may think it's, you know, there's fun to make some noise, but it's a danger because a car can take off or a kid could run out and, you know, you just don't know in that area.
1: Yeah, loss of control of the vehicle. And, you know, we've done some road calming. We've made the road narrower there on Robson. We've put in more parking. So this is all about, you know, we're making this a destination waterfront for our own people, but also for guests. So it needs to be a place where people can enjoy themselves, not worry about walking or where they're sitting because of the dangerous traffic. So it's a message that needs to get out there to folks that are not behaving as they should. So I don't see it as highly unusual. I usually expect at this time of year that we have a rash of that. So we act accordingly.
0: And it's not something that you could just like stop traffic in that area because cars have to be able to get out onto the docks for the ferry and other traffic out there too, cars and trucks.
1: Yeah, and you do have to have that. And we have the pedestrian promenade and the boardwalk all ready to walk. But again, people still like to stroll to Rick Atkin Park and back and forth. So people just need to be aware of it. It's what happens, I believe, when you invite more people to a region. I'm thinking Grand Bend, you know what the traffic's like there and the pedestrians. So this is, I don't find it highly unusual, but I also believe you can't sit back and not be cognizant of the threat to public safety. So that's what we're doing.
0: Tell us a little more about that whole stretch and how it's growing and what's open now. And I know that you've put like a boardwalk kind of area out just to the west of the docks, out onto the beach, and for easier walking and accessibility. It's fantastic.
1: Yep. Yeah, it is. It's wonderful. I walk it in the mornings as well. It's beautiful to walk. You're walking on the beach, but you're not plodding through the sand. You're able to ride your bike. There's a path for bikes. People can take strollers. And we've got the accessibility mat that goes down to the water as well. So we're trying to create a great scenario, a great venue, I should say, for folks to come and enjoy the waterfront. And of course we have our amphitheater down there as well. We've got basketball courts, we've got our playgrounds, and now we're doing another little playground on the east side of the dock, and we're doing places for food trucks and a coffee, Brew on the 42, a coffee establishment, and there's a little park that's already built. We're looking too at a bit of a gazebo for music, if you want to call it that. So again, you know, I think it was in 2016, we had an economic development expert come to Leamington, and she said, why are you guys not capitalizing on your waterfront? And we were like, well, we thought we were. And she said, well, no, you're not. you can hardly see the water because you got cottages, and it just wasn't as wide open as it is now. So it's a process, and sometimes you're too close to see what you've got, and we've taken a step back and said, how can we make this better so it's accessible to everyone? People who live here, like you, your mom, and you can come and visit. Like that's just about making the public spaces more enticing.
0: Yeah, I will tell you, driving down Erie Street and heading towards the lake, and now with those cottages gone and opened up, it's absolutely right. Now, like, the view of the lake is fantastic there now. I didn't even realize what was missing until now with it all opened up to be able to see that and how big that beach is.
1: Uh-huh. It's wonderful, isn't it? We're so proud of it. And it's still a 15-year plan to get it where we want to. You know, we concentrated on the uptown for quite a few years, and now this is another piece of our community that we want to make to be enticing for people to come and spend time. And, you know, I think back, Patty, when I was first married, which is now 52 years ago, we used to walk to my mom and dad's. It was like, maybe a 15-minute walk. People back then used to stop and offer us a ride, thinking our car was broken down. We didn't use outside spaces then like we do now. So we've got to make them accessible, and we have to make them so that people want to spend their time in those spots. So that's been an evolution of, I'm going to say, society, going from, you know, just driving place to place and just sitting in your backyard. Now folks are coming to our waterfront and enjoying it.
0: Yeah, it really is beautiful. And I know that, you know, got great planning all summer long with events on the stage there, but it is really opening up and beautiful. And I noticed that, you know, municipalities all through our area, our region, are starting to get into that thought process of exploiting the waterfront, you know, doing more with it. And I love seeing that. I guess maybe we've put off for long. Those of us who live around it, we know little places where you can kind of creep in and get to the water. But that's not good enough. I think we need to open it up for people living here and our visitors.
1: Yeah, absolutely. I always go back to quality of life, but that's what it is. So you can enjoy your community beyond just your backyard, and then you can share it with others. So that's been our reason for our focusing on those public spaces, so they're enjoyable and like I said, accessible and welcoming to everyone.
0: Well, that's great. Well, I hope that this is a wake-up call to people, too, to enjoy it, but safely, and respect it, you know, and don't be doing anything dumb with your vehicles. Just enjoy it and make sure everyone who lives in and is visiting in the area isn't disturbed by you either.
1: Yeah, that's right. That's the message we want to get out there. So hopefully, I'm not expecting it to happen overnight, but again, I think a police presence there will certainly inspire people to do better.
0: Right, Joe. Thanks a lot, Hilda. Thanks for joining us.
1: My pleasure. Have a great weekend, Patty.
0: You too. That's Leamington Mayor Hilda McDonald. OPP will be out there, so if you want to take a drive around the area, it is lovely to take a drive there, but be mindful of how you're driving. Respect the people in the area. Be extra safe as well. No stunt driving, no extra noise, no speeding in that area. There are a lot of little kids around there, so be careful. It's 225.
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0: a big deal event on until June 1st. 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We've got a mix of sun and clouds, a little windy this afternoon with a high of 19 today. That's 66. So we're almost there, a couple degrees away, but also very windy. We're seeing gusts at 45 kilometers an hour, and it's sunny, and the UV index is very high. So watch your skin. Put a little sunscreen on if you have to be outside. Cloudy tonight with periods of rain beginning near midnight. Still a gusty wind out of the east, a low of 11. Tomorrow, it's a rainy day, and there's a risk of thunderstorms late in the afternoon. Tomorrow, we're looking at 20 to 30 millimeters of rain. That is a lot of rain out there. So we just want to know, want everyone to understand, a little over an inch, maybe an inch and a quarter up. That could be the max that we'll see. That's enough. So watch for that. And we'll also still have a gusty wind tomorrow with a high of 17. We start to warm up past that. Sunday and Monday with a mix of sun and clouds, very slight chance of showers, but it's warming up. 23 on Sunday, 25 on Monday. By Tuesday, no rain in the forecast, but a mix of sun and clouds on Tuesday. The high is 27 or 81, and it's warm next week and dry as well. Right now in Windsor, it's 17 or 63.
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0: It is 2:28 here on The Shift on this Friday afternoon. That song, Have You Seen Her? You know who I saw last night? Had a nice little visit with our good friend Lynn Martin. Oh, yeah, I hadn't seen Lynn for a while, so it was a nice catch-up. I was so happy to see her and her husband, John, and nice chat together last night. So, yeah, it was a good night out. Hey, coming up on the show, we're going to take a look at, there's a great W5 investigation into smuggling at Canada's airports. It's a different kind of smuggling. It's a drug smuggling operation they've uncovered that uses some of the employees in the airport, not the travelers, but others who can come and go much easier without security in the airport. So it's a very interesting investigation. Some travelers have been caught up in it, and we're going to get more from CTV's Avery Haynes. Also, we're going to take a look at what's going on in Alberta. Yeah, this is kind of confusing now. Last night, Alberta's premier announced that there will be a referendum of sorts in the fall. There'll be a vote in the fall on whether they should have a referendum after that on whether Alberta should separate from Canada. Well, there's a lot of criticism on that today. We're going to find out more. We'll hear lots about that and try to pull that apart. And we're going to talk about gas prices as well. Gas prices are expected to drop, and we're going to take a look at what's going on with that. There's lots more to talk about, so stay tuned.
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4: 17 degrees in Windsor, Essex. Getting cloudy this afternoon. Windy with a high 19. I'm Kathy McMahon, AM 800 News. Coming up, impaired driving on the rise and a garage sale at the Salvation Army. But first, a Windsor social worker who's facing child sexual abuse charges has been rearrested. Police say Sean Ouellette breached conditions of his release by providing therapy to a 15-year-old on 11 separate occasions and is now facing 11 new charges. The 46-year-old was originally charged by the OPP in late 2024, then again a year later by Windsor police with sexual assault, sexual interference, and uttering threats to cause death in an investigation involving a 13-year-old. A significant increase in impaired driving charges in Windsor. Alcohol-related offenses are up 84% compared to this time last year, while those involving drugs are up 233%. Acting Deputy Chief Ken Cribley says ride programs and members of the public who report a suspected case are helping.
5: I think most arrests when it comes to impaired driving, I think the data would show that oftentimes it's somebody out there in the community who's calling it in, saying this person's all over the road, and we respond, and that is a good bulk of our arrests for these offenses.
4: Cribley says 35% of charges were the result

0: Result of a Canada Border Services Agency officer stopping a suspected impaired driver at the border and contacting Windsor police to continue the investigation. Local businesses are learning how to grow and expand by using the Federal Buy Canadian policy. A forum to explain the procurement policy was held yesterday in Windsor to help small and medium-sized businesses better understand how they can compete for contracts tied to major federal projects. Guy Cameron with Mucci Farms says the recent push to Buy Canadian has increased consumer awareness at home.
1: We saw a bump for sure because they were changing some of the merchandising, they were changing some of the signages you saw in the stores as well. Customers themselves were focused on the Canadian products. So I think just awareness that, that our product was Canadian and greenhouse grown, but we do a pretty good job identifying it, especially with the local customers here in Ontario with the Foodland Ontario logo. If we go beyond that, it's product of Canada.
0: Meantime, Richard Janik with the Canadian Tooling and Machining Association says federal procurement changes tied to domestic production and defense manufacturing could open doors for companies willing to adapt.
2: I think now with these programs and announcements of domiciling this work and involving typical machine, tool, die, mold, and automation builders into this work, I think that has really opened up the doors to the companies, taking this opportunity seriously.
0: The Buy Canadian policy prioritizes domestic suppliers and Canadian-made materials for federal infrastructure, defense, and housing projects valued at more than $25 million. A new initiative at the Salvation Army. The Center of Hope is holding an indoor community garage sale and scavenger hunt tomorrow morning at its site on Church Street. Executive Director Jason Linton says vendors paid $20 to take part, with that money benefiting the food bank, while vendors get to keep the profits of any sales.
3: This time of year, everyone's trying to declutter. I know in my neck of the woods, I'm trying to do that as well. So this is an opportunity, I think, for people to get rid of some of that stuff that's taking up space in their homes and hopefully get some money for that and allow that to be someone's treasure.
0: There will be 18 garage sale booths filled with household items, secondhand treasures, clothing, books, toys, decor, and more. It runs tomorrow from 9 a.m. until noon. After years of planning, the Colavino Conservation Area is officially open. The 150 acres of provincially significant wetlands and environmentally sensitive land along River Kennard was donated by Loris Colavino and his family in 2022 to ensure it would remain protected permanently. Colavino says there are future plans for the site.
4: There's a nice deck that we're pavilion that we're going to put up on top of the hill that you'll be able to look over the entire property. And there's more shoreline protection, possibly a bull ramp and a kayak ramp to be able to get into this wet cell or into the River Kennard and paddle around. But also, we're looking at developing a memorial forest here.
0: The conservation area features a 2.2-kilometer walking trail and picnic areas. Foreign Affairs Minister Melanie Joly says Canadians want jobs and economic stability as Alberta Premier Danielle Smith moves ahead with plans for a province-wide vote tied to Alberta separation. Speaking to reporters in Sault Ste. Marie, Joly says Ottawa is focused on working with provinces through cooperative federalism.
5: We are united. We need to have a united front. And that's why we've been working on cooperative federalism. Because we think it's our job at the federal level to work together.
0: Some Alberta separatist leaders are criticizing Smith's proposed referendum question as weak and insulting, with Stay Free Alberta and the Republican Party of Alberta both calling it cowardly and spineless. AM 800 News Time, 2:35. The weekend forecast up next.
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0: 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We've got a mix of sun and clouds, a little windy this afternoon. Yeah, we've got some pretty good gusts going on out there. Right now, we've got gusts at about 45 kilometers an hour out of the east-northeast. We're looking at a high of 19 today. We're not quite there, but our UV index is very high. So careful in the sun. This is sunburn type of even though it's not hot, it's strong rays of sun. Cloudy tonight. There's periods of rain beginning near midnight. It's kind of windy tonight, too, with a low of 11. Tomorrow, rain and the risk of a thunderstorm late in the afternoon. We're looking at 20 to 30 millimeters of rain tomorrow. That's over an inch if we get all of it. Windy as well tomorrow with a high of 17. So, yeah, it looks like an indoor day tomorrow if you can avoid being outside. I think a lot of things are being postponed that were being planned for outside tomorrow. Sunday and Monday, a mix of sun and clouds with a slight chance of showers. The high 23 on Sunday, 25 on Monday. And by Tuesday, well, the rest of the week after that, no rain in the forecast. Warm temperatures Tuesday with a mix of sun and cloud. It's 27 or 81 Fahrenheit. Right now in Windsor, not quite that warm, but it's sunny. It's 17 or 63.
1: 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Visit your Ontario Ford store today. Like some of the best traffic tips, it started with a text that westbound Wyandotte at Droulard is there's an accident there, a car hit the bridge. Then we had a caller who just told us that all westbound traffic on Wyandotte at Droulard is being redirected because of that accident of the car hitting the bridge. The texter did say that it looked like people were uninjured. We also have Windsor Police reporting a couple accidents in the 1000 block of Ouellette. That's near Erie Street, an accident being reported there. And the 200 block of Tecumseh Road East, which is near McDougall, an accident being reported there as well. If you happen to spot any issues on the road, something that's affecting your drive home on this Friday, give us a call, 792-2559, or you can always send us a text as well. It's the same number, 792-CKLW.
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0: .41, 19 minutes before 3 o'clock on this Friday afternoon. Lovely weather out there. Hope you have a chance to get out and enjoy it. It's a few hours before we'll be able to. Chris and I'll be able to get out of here and enjoy it. So enjoy it for us for a little while. And it's still going to be nice this evening. It does look like some rain around midnight and then goes all through tomorrow. So yeah, we can get out and enjoy this evening a little bit. You know, there's a shocking new W5 investigation that's raising serious concerns about airport security and passenger safety. The report has found at least 17 innocent travelers from Canada have been detained around the world after criminals switched luggage tags and filled luggage with drugs, sometimes in countries where that crime can carry the death penalty. Avery Haynes of W5 spoke with me today about the things they found.
4: Well, we've been exploring and investigating corruption at Canadian airports and really diving into many of the security lapses that exist in a post 9/11 world where passengers have had to bear the brunt of security changes because of the potential threat of terrorism based on a passenger's activities. And what we've really uncovered from whistleblowers, from intelligence documents, from court records, we've really uncovered a call that there be a similar reckoning when it comes to the security that is enforced on the people who work behind the scenes, behind the airport, where you and I don't have access to go.
0: So how did this kind of come to your attention that things were happening? We started to hear about people that were being detained.
4: We did an investigation earlier this year called the Cocaine Suitcases, where we explored this network that was targeting young people through friend groups and through social media and convincing them that they were being hired as international couriers. But these are four Canadians who were duped in the scam and were able to carry large quantities of cocaine through their checked-in bags. And we were thinking, gosh, that's just, how does that happen that a bag of cocaine can make it through the airport and onto a plane? And after that investigation aired, a woman reached out to me from Toronto saying, I kind of was a drug mule, but it was because somebody switched my tag. And then we started exploring that angle of corrupt employees actually switching the luggage tag that's put on your bag when you check it in onto a bag of drugs, and then if that bag of drugs is caught somewhere along its journey, you're the one that's left holding the bag, responsible for explaining why your name is associated with a bag of drugs.
0: And if you're flying into a country, you know, that's really cracking down and watching and drugs, you know, dog sniffing, everything else, you're probably not going to be able to explain it away easily just in the airport.
4: We have identified in the past year 17 cases, 16 out of Pearson Airport, of Canadians being detained, sometimes in foreign countries, sometimes being held for months because of allegations that they were smuggling drugs because of bag tag switching. That's what we know of. There's no way of knowing how often this has happened, and you pick up your bag, and it doesn't have a tag because it's been removed, but you pick it up at your destination and have no idea that your tag had actually been used to smuggle drugs.
0: That is a scary thing, and I don't know, how do you go about, I guess it depends on the country, how these people who've been detained, who get caught, how they work their way out of this system.
4: We have a case of a couple who had to use security footage from their home leaving, showing what their bag looked like and saying, that drug bag is nothing like the one that I checked in.
0: Holy cow. And so, but not everyone has that. I mean, you know, like I can only imagine something you wouldn't even think of dropping off your bag. You're worried. They say, you know, don't leave your bag unattended. And
4: yeah.
0: You don't think about it when it goes on that little conveyor belt and away. You think it's safe then. It's out of your hands and it's safe. And of course, that's where these problems happen. And that's scary, knowing these are people that work there, that have access and have security clearance.
4: And we have looked at beyond the bag tag switching, which, you know, this can happen in seconds in security blind spots. Pearson Airport has something like 4,000 security cameras, but they're blind spots. And I do think it's important to stress that the vast majority of people who are working at Canadian airports are honest, hardworking people. But we have identified at Pearson Airport at least four organized crime groups are operating, including Hell's Angels, cartels, Asian organized crime groups, and mafia. And what they're doing is paying off employees. All it takes is a couple of corrupt employees to move large quantities of drugs through the airport. And as I was mentioning, this need for a reckoning, we've identified serious flaws in the way employees' security clearances are being screened. We have whistleblowers, former RCMP officers, saying that they would repeatedly warn Transport Canada, this person's security clearance should be revoked because we know they have a direct link to organized crime or to drug smuggling. And those recommendations to have that security clearance revoked have been ignored or denied, so that person continues working at Pearson Airport, as an example. And so I think that there are, you know, we spoke to a whistleblower who is a ramp worker who is still at Pearson right now. We had to disguise his identity. But he's worked there for 20 years and says not once has he ever, one time he's been searched leaving in 20 years. And that there's a joke in the back rooms of Pearson Airport that you could walk out with a cruise missile and no one would stop you. And what that means is that if drugs are coming in on a plane from another country, it's unbelievably easy for a corrupt airport employee to take those drugs out of the plane and get them onto the parking lot without anybody stopping you. We looked into, you know, CATS, when you go through the airport, the agency that is responsible for your screening is run by CATSA. And CATSA is also responsible for screening employees. They don't have a mandate to regularly screen employees on the way out. They do on the way in, but not on the way out. And one of the people that we spoke to, who is a former police inspector who sat on the Pearson Airport Intelligence Unit, said to us is, the system that's in place now that allows the flow of drugs into and out of Canada through airports is the same system that could be exploited to get more dangerous things onto a plane, including explosives. And he said that's what is concerning to him, is that that system that has not been crimped in any way, that's kind of free-flowing through airports, needs to be shut down before something serious happens.
0: Yeah, no kidding. The security that we all go through as travelers, take your shoes off, no liquids, don't take your bottle of water. Incredible security we go through. And yet the employees, all it takes is one vulnerable person to be exploited by a criminal organization, and who knows what they could do.
4: And I think that's what is infuriating so many people when they're hearing about this story, is that the security, and rightfully so, security has massively changed since 9/11. And that this now needs to happen. We need to put a focus on really weeding out the corrupt employees and making sure that that is cleaned up behind the scenes.
0: Amazing. Avery, this is fantastic investigating. Tell us where people can see all the episodes.
4: We also have exclusive new details on the gold heist, which was, as police say, an inside job from Pearson Airport. Some pretty shocking stuff. That will all be in our documentary, Trafficked, the Airport Conspiracy, Saturday night at 7 p.m. We're live streaming it on YouTube as well. And you can also watch it on Crave.
0: Excellent. Avery, thank you so much.
4: Thanks, Patty.
0: That is Avery Haynes of W5. So tomorrow at 7 on CTV, and check them out on YouTube. What an amazing story that is. Scary stuff. And there's definitely some advice there to make sure that when you're leaving, take a picture of your suitcase, so you know what your suitcase looks like, and maybe even, you know, the label that they stick on there too, so you have all that detail, and keep that little sticker, you know, that they put on the back of your boarding pass or somewhere that is like baggage claim. Yeah, keep that. It's all proof of what you actually checked in, not what you're taking off the plane. It's 2:50.
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0: 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We've got a mix of sun and clouds, a little windy this afternoon with a high of 19. So we still have a couple of degrees to go, but it's very strong UV rays today. The index is very high. So be extra careful with your skin out there in the sun. Cloudy tonight, periods of rain beginning near midnight, and windy with a low of 11. Tomorrow, they don't have to worry about the UV index tomorrow. It's very cloudy and rainy, even with the risk of thunderstorms late in the afternoon. We're looking at 20 to 30 millimeters of rain tomorrow. That's more than an inch. Windy as well tomorrow with a high of 17. Things get a little better after tomorrow. Sunday and Monday, it's a mix of sun and clouds, a very slight chance of showers both days. 23 is the high on Sunday, 25 on Monday. And for Tuesday, just a mix of sun and clouds, 27 or 81. It looks like after Monday, no risk of rain, no chance of it in the forecast, and warmer temperatures. So looks like a pretty good week ahead. Right now in Windsor, it's 17 or 63 Fahrenheit.
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0: .254 here on The Shift. Glad to have you all along with us. So I know it's early in the afternoon, and yet a little bit of traffic out there, Chris?
1: Yeah, just a little bit. If you're heading westbound on Wyandotte right at Droulard, we had a text earlier on that there was a car who hit the bridge. That's the train bridge that goes across there. And then we also had a caller who said that they've now closed westbound Wyandotte at Droulard. They're directing traffic away from that area. The eastbound lanes don't seem to be affected by anything that's there.
0: Good stuff. Okay, well, so that area, be extra careful in there. You might want to avoid the area. And that's just starting on a Friday afternoon. It's nice and sunny, dry roads, good visibility, but you know what? It's a Friday, so let's make sure everyone is being a little extra careful out there, and so we'll get home safe and sound, and no one gets hurt coming off of off your roads coming home from work or anything else you're doing. And it also may be a kind of a strange busy on Monday for all the people who work in the States. A lot of the healthcare workers, some will still have to work, but it is the American holiday on Monday, so you might get extra traffic in the city for people who have the day off and live here and maybe out and about, because everything's open and free and regular hours because it's not our holiday. But we might have a little extra extra people out there, a little bit extra traffic on the road, so just take extra care. I think really too, it gets really busy around any of the areas that have nurseries out there, right? The garden centers. Yet people are still, because it was such a cool spring, people are still, you know, panic buying now to get the plants they needed to, because it used to be spread out over a few weeks, but everyone waited until it was warm weather, and I don't blame you. But now it's kind of busy out there. So extra careful in those areas wherever you got the garden centers of extra traffic and slowdowns and sometimes lineups. I noticed that was a week ago today, I was out at Anna's, and they were lined up on the highway, on the road in front of there, trying to get into a parking space. I knew to go in the far end, the east end, and get in and got a parking space there. But yeah, it was pretty busy. Lots of people buying up plants all weekend long, and I'm sure they will be again this weekend too. People out there getting plants all over the place. So just a heads up and a little just a little public service announcement there to make sure everyone stays safe. We're going to be talking about Alberta, about how serious what has happened with the Premier of Alberta stating last night that she's going to allow a vote in the fall election that will ask people whether they want to have a vote on separating from Canada. So it's not the referendum on separation next fall. It's a referendum to ask if you want a referendum. And then that would be separation. But you know what? There are so many examples of the damage this kind of decision making is doing, has done to Canada and done to other countries. You may recall a little thing called Brexit. You may recall the separatist referendum in Quebec. We're going to talk about those kinds of things and what's going on with Alberta, how serious this is, what it means, and the investment damage that it could be doing to Alberta itself, what Alberta could be kind of shooting themselves in the foot or not. We'll see how serious this is getting. So we'll be talking about that this afternoon. We're also going to talk about gas prices. We're going to talk about all the concerts that are being canceled. Is it because we've all stopped paying those big exorbitant prices for concert tickets? It could be. We'll get a little bit talk about that. And we'll talk about lots more. Point Pelee's got a great weekend coming up. And, of course, free summer admission. So we'll hear more on that, too. And lots more. So stick around. It's 2:58.
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19: It's 3 o'clock.
20: 17 degrees in Windsor, Essex. Getting cloudy this afternoon. A windy high of 19 or 66. I'm Kathy McMahon, AM 800 News. Coming up, more charges against a Windsor social worker, and local companies learn about the Buy Canadian policy. But first, a crackdown at Leamington Marina. Essex County OPP are conducting an enforcement blitz on nearby roads, including Erie Street South, Robson, and Cherry Lane, because of traffic concerns, along with the ferry docks and the waterfront market plaza. Police say residents are concerned about stunt driving, unnecessary noise, and speeding. A troubling increase in impaired driving in Windsor. Since last year, police say offenses involving alcohol have risen by 84%, while cases involving drugs have jumped a staggering 233% higher. Acting Deputy Chief Ken Cribbley says they rely on the public to report any suspected cases.
21: Oftentimes, when police have opportunity to respond and catch up to that driver, oftentimes it does result in an arrest for impaired driving.
20: Cribbley credits the jump in impaired driving by drug arrest to having more officers trained to recognize signs and symptoms. Nearly a dozen charges have been laid against a social worker in Windsor who is already facing sex-related offenses involving a teen. Police say 46-year-old Sean Ouellette breached conditions of his release. He was arrested in 2024, then taken back into custody a year later and charged with sexual assault, sexual interference, and uttering threats to cause death in an investigation involving a 13-year-old child. Police say he breached conditions by providing therapy to a 15-year-old on 11 occasions and was arrested at a home on the city's east side earlier this week. Local businesses are learning ways to adapt to tariffs and shifting trade policies. A forum was held yesterday so small and medium-sized companies can learn about the Buy Canadian policy and how they can benefit. Guy Cameron with Mucci Farm says the greenhouse industry is still learning to conform to an unpredictable trade environment.
16: Some things you just can't prepare for. We have a fairly strong team that when we get some challenges, we come together and figure out how to get past them. Our retailer base is really strong too. They're in it for the right reasons. They want the product, so we work together and collaborate on a lot of the challenges to get past them.
20: Richard Janik with the Canadian Tooling and Machining Association says the changing tariff climate means manufacturers can no longer rely on traditional business models.
19: I wouldn't go as far as saying it was a gift horse because you still had to go out and find your opportunities. But now you have to explore opportunities greater than you did before because of the changing landscape and the economic factors that are prevailing.
20: The Buy Canadian policy prioritizes domestic suppliers and materials for federal infrastructure, defense, and housing projects valued at more than $25 million. A unique initiative from the Salvation Army. It's hosting an indoor community garage sale and scavenger hunt tomorrow morning at its site on Church Street. Executive Director Jason Linton says the free event will feature 18 booths filled with household items, secondhand treasures, clothing, books, toys, decor, and more.
22: As opposed to going to 20 garage sales across the city, it's all centralized in one location, and you can come and hopefully find those amazing finds that people have at garage sales.
20: Vendors pay $20 to set up, and that money will go to the food bank. 100% of the sales from the garage sale go back to the vendors. Ontario Premier Doug Ford says he would never hold a referendum on separation after Alberta Premier Danielle Smith opened the door to a vote on Alberta sovereignty. Speaking to reporters today, Ford says splitting from Canada would be a disaster for Alberta.
23: She wants to, protect her 30% base. It's not going to win, as far as I'm concerned. It'd be a disaster for Alberta to split away from our country. We have the greatest nation from coast to coast to coast. I'm proud to be Canadian. Everyone in here is proud to be Canadian.
20: Smith said in a TV address yesterday that there will be a separation question on the October 19th referendum. And a public health and diseases expert says Canada should be vigilant about Ebola with the start of the World Cup just 2 weeks away. Canada is co-hosting the FIFA Men's Soccer Championship, and Congo will compete for the first time in more than 50 years. The World Health Organization says there's almost 750 suspected cases and 177 suspected deaths of Ebola following an outbreak in Congo. Time now for the AM 800 Business Report. Hotel industry and tourism groups in Toronto expect the World Cup will boost the local economy even after FIFA canceled thousands of hotel room bookings in the host cities. The head of the Greater Toronto Association Hotel Association says the city remains an attractive destination for tourists who are coming for one of the six World Cup matches or for other reasons. On the markets, Dow Jones up 423 points. NASDAQ has gained 120. TSX has risen 124. Gold is lower at $45.15 U.S. an ounce. Oil is down at $96.23 U.S. a barrel. And the Canadian dollar lower at 72.43 U.S. AM 800 news time coming up on 306. The forecast next.
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0: weather is brought to you by the four gaming centers in Windsor and Lakeshore, where excitement is growing like the jackpots at Breakaway, All-Star Paradise, and Power Play. 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We have a mix of sun and clouds, a little windy out there this afternoon. Yeah, it's a pretty good breeze that we're seeing. A high today of 19, not there yet, but we're close. We're about a degree away now, and the UV index is very high today. So watch out if you're outside, protect your skin. A little sunscreen goes a long way. Cloudy tonight, periods of rain beginning around midnight. It's kind of windy tonight with a low of 11. Rain tomorrow through the day with a risk of a thunderstorm late in the afternoon. We're getting quite a bit of rain tomorrow, 20 to 30 millimeters, over an inch at the maximum. Windy tomorrow as well, but still mild with a high of 17. For Sunday and Monday, it's looking very similar. Mix of sun and clouds, slight chance of showers from 23 as a high on Sunday to 25 on Monday. On Tuesday, 27 or 81 with no rain in the forecast. Right now, it is 18 degrees. That is 64 Fahrenheit.
1: AM 800 traffic, got an accident to report and a road closure. Wyandotte Street West, right at Droulard. The westbound lanes are closed due to a car hitting the bridge and emergency crews being on scene and redirecting traffic. A big thank you to the calls and texts that we got in about that. We also have some construction that's out there and some good news, some construction that's about to wrap up. Things like McDougal between Tuscarora and Wyandotte. That should be done by the end of day today. Also, eastbound Riverside Drive between Glengarry and Devonshire. We've been dealing with that construction over the last couple weeks. That should be wrapped up today as well. And we do have some that's on the horizon. Riverside Drive East between Ouellette and Goyo will be closed tomorrow from 6:30 a.m. to 6:30 p.m. for the Show Us Your Brave event. If you happen to spot any issues on the roads or something we should know about, or better yet, other drivers should, give us a call at 792-2559 or send us a text. It's the same number, 792-CKLW.
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0: Minutes after 3 o'clock on this Friday afternoon. I'm Patty Handysides here with Kathy McMahon. And Kathy, some great news. A new conservation area has opened.
7: Yeah, this is after years of planning, and it's right kind of at the LaSalle-Amherstburg border, so very conveniently located. This was 150 acres of property that was donated by Loris Colavino and his family to the Essex Region Conservation Authority. So this is provincially significant wetlands, environmentally sensitive land right along River Kennard. And the family wanted to donate to make sure that it would remain protected permanently. So it officially opened yesterday, so the public can go and see for themselves what this space is all about. Right now, there is a 2.2 kilometer walking trail with some picnic areas and shaded gathering spaces. The future plans call for a viewing pavilion, shoreline protection work, a possible kayak launch, and a memorial forest. So this is a great space that people can go and enjoy, and hopefully it will be there for many, many years to come.
0: Yeah, that's fantastic. I love it. It's a great area right along River Kennard, and I'm glad, you know, that the grand opening came after they built the walking paths, the trails, that kind of stuff, so people are ready. It's just ready to go, right in perfect time for the season to get out there and get a little closer to that area for people who don't know River Kennard very well. It's really a really neat area to explore.
7: Yeah, it is really beautiful. And I'm sure they wanted to have the trails in place so that people aren't kind of wandering and maybe messing with some of the protected areas. And the Colavino family, not only did they donate the space, the property, $100,000 to the Essex Region Conservation Foundation to develop the site. And then just yesterday, they announced another $50,000. So Laura Scolavino is saying that he really wants to help young people be exposed to nature, and that was the major motivation behind the project. He is saying, you know, there's endless possibilities for the site, having people have access to the site. They just didn't want to keep it, closed off and put up, you know, no trespassing signs. They want the public to go and enjoy it, and for young kids to kind of learn about exactly what is thriving in that area. There's several species at risk, the blandings, turtles, eastern fox snakes, queen snakes as well, and a whole lot more. So Laura Scolavino had expressed hope that even though conservation authorities in Ontario are kind of merging and consolidating, that there will still have some protection rules locally that can keep that as a natural area. And IRCA's CEO Tim Burney is saying that they are working with, the naturalized areas, that that will continue. And he says that is made possible when you have local engagement, participation, and local decision making. He thinks it's going to be sustainable now and well into the future. So kudos for everybody involved in finally making this project happen.
0: That's fantastic. And, you know, just that's a huge thing for a family to donate land like that, right? Mm. It's a great thing. But, you know, we got to love the community members here who do big acts like that, that help out the rest of the community.
7: Yeah, I think if you're a kind of an environmentalist and you realize the importance of nature, it really is paramount to protect the wild nature that we still have in this area and help other people kind of connect with it.
0: Very good. Thanks for that update, Kathy. Coming up, we're going to take a little look at exactly what is now happening in Alberta. What did the Premier of Alberta announce last night? Is there a separation referendum coming, or is there a referendum on whether there should be a separation referendum coming? We're going to try to separate all this. It's 3:15.
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0: It's 3:17 here on the Friday edition of The Shift. Well, Alberta Premier Danielle Smith has announced there will be a separation question in the October referendum, but Albertans will be asked if the province should stay in Canada or if they want a future binding referendum on separation. So it's not the binding referendum. It's asking we should have a binding referendum. So it's a referendum on a referendum. Well, let's take a look. Mo Schielander is a senior lecturer in economics at Concordia University and joins us now to take a look. Hi, Moshi. Hey, Moshi, are you there? Oh, there you are. Okie doke. Glad to have you along with us today to take a look at a little bit of confusion, a little bit of vagueness. I'm not sure exactly what Danielle Smith, well, she says we're going to vote on whether we should vote on whether there should be a separation, right?
1: Yeah, it really is kind of hard to figure out what Danielle Smith is up to. And I'm saying that as a Calgary resident and taxpayer. I'm not sure at times what she's up to. She seems to want to support the separatist cause without saying that she's a separatist herself. But she's created this fantastic word salad where she talks about Alberta should be an independent state within a united Canada. I don't even understand what that means. I mean, we're all technically independent provinces. We have our own governments. We get to set our own tax rates. We have our own control over health and education and roads and infrastructure and stuff like that. And we are a united Canada. So is she advocating for the status quo, or is she trying to send out some dog whistle to people that's saying, let's get out of here and take our oil with us?
0: So what does this actually mean for Albertans? I mean, and the economy of Alberta? I mean, because it leaves everything up in the air.
1: It does. And uncertainty is never good for business, and it's not good for households either. You and I don't like uncertainty in our life. We live with a certain amount of it. I mean, we don't know what the weather's going to be tomorrow, and we don't know what we're going to have for dinner tonight. So we live with it. But we would prefer not to have to live with what's our job going to be next week, or are we going to get a paycheck next year, or is our RRSP going to go belly up, right? So we try and avoid these types of things. The last thing that we want is our government coming in and creating that uncertainty for us. So it's the same thing for businesses. You don't know if your customers are still going to be your customers next year, but you don't want to do anything to try and isolate them or run them off. And that's what just merely the talk of a referendum does. Businesses say, why do I want to be in Alberta if it's possible 5-10 years down the line, this is going to be an entirely separate country with its own passport, border, army, and central bank? You know, why am I going to go locate in Kelowna, which is in the BC interior, or I'm going to go locate in Saskatoon and Regina, which is in neighboring Saskatchewan? So it's hard to understand how this is any sort of pro-business, pro-consumer sentiment. But again, there is this pull that somehow they're getting a raw deal being inside Canada, and they think that if they're outside it, the sky will be brighter and the water will be sweeter and the oil will be more flowing.
0: I'm still, you know, I don't know if I guess confused in hearing all the reports that there's so much outside interference in bringing this and you know, getting on people's algorithms to kind of further this talk of separatism. And I know that was, you know, brought up a lot over what happened in England with Brexit. And so there's a worry about the outside influence, and that this isn't just Albertans deciding, you know, that they really are so upset with Canada that they are willing to make these huge changes and become something different. It's worrisome.
1: It is worrisome. And it really doesn't matter what your politics are, left, right, center. I really couldn't care less. You know, Danielle Smith seems to be funded by some pretty iffy groups. They're all legal, legit, above board. But, you know, we've seen indications that they maybe got some access to some confidential voter information that might have been propelling some of these signatures forward in a way that otherwise might not have happened. She was certainly the first one to say, I'm going to go talk to Trump, when he raised the issue of tariffs and annexing Canada. And her argument was that I can communicate with him because he'll understand me. You know, we didn't even see Doug Ford, who is similarly politically aligned, saying, I can take care of this, which itself is a little bit of a concerning exercise here. And in general, you know, there is this separatist sentiment within Alberta that's always been there, but it seems to be becoming a little bit emboldened. And again, it seems to be that Danielle Smith is semi-public cheerleader number one for this, Even though when she gets in front of a mic, she becomes really coy and cryptic. And look, are you a separatist or are you not? And it's a problem, not just because if she's a separatist, this is a threat to Canada. But let's say that she is a separatist. Okay, is that what Albertans vote for? No, they voted for a Conservative Party that was committed to staying in Canada. We've seen Pierre Poilievre say, I'm going to lead the charge here for staying in Canada now that he represents an Alberta riding. Jason Kenney, a former federal cabinet minister who was the previous premier of Alberta, has said, this is damaging for business. What are you doing? And if she's not actually a separatist, then she can't be in government if this referendum pushes ahead with let's separate, because she doesn't actually believe in the concept. So would she be willing to step aside, or is she going to try and negotiate with Canada for something that she doesn't actually believe in? So she's in a really precarious situation, but unfortunately a lot of it is of her own doing.
0: Yeah, I mean, I noticed that Doug Ford said he would never do this. He would never, you know, even contemplate, you know, a separation thought or vote. But he did say he thinks that maybe this is her way of keeping their support for her leadership of the party by the way she's talking, the way you're pointing out, too, the kind of waffling that's going on there.
1: Yeah, and one thing about Danielle Smith is Danielle Smith loves power. She was the head of what was called the Wild Rose Party. Mm. And so there was kind of this fracturing of the right wing of Alberta politics. So there was the more traditional, like progressive conservatives that would be familiar to Ontario listeners. And then there were kind of splinter parties that were littering the right wing of Alberta politics. And she was the head of one of those parties. She realized that she pretty much had no chance of her party ever gaining power. And so tell me if this sounds familiar. She crossed the aisle and abandoned the party that she was leading to join the Conservative Party. And then she basically led an overthrow of Jason Kenney, squeezing him out, and then proceeded to work to make sure that there was one united party. So the party that governs Alberta is the United Conservative Party. But in between leaving her own party, crossing the aisle, and becoming premier, she left politics for a bit and became a radio host. And she kind of used that as a platform to build up a political base and to air grievances, real and imagined, with Ottawa and propel herself back into the provincial spotlight, where she managed to become premier. But what she's now finding is that the separatist group, once you kind of open that bottle and let the genie out, it's a little bit hard to control it. And they've been recently threatening, you push some referendum forward or we're going to push you out. And given that she really just does love power, she's trying to find a way to thread the needle here. And so we're going to have this vote on a vote, which itself is destabilizing regardless of how it plays out, because whatever way it plays out, it's not really that the story is done. It's just, well, we'll postpone it till the next time we want to have a vote on a vote.
0: Yeah, and that's how I see it, is just prolonging this. Vagueness of it, which just affects investment, that's for sure. And we'll see what kind of damage this could do to that. We've saw damage in Quebec over their referendum many years ago, and the investment that was scared off. And then we watched what happened in England with Brexit, and you know they're trying now to decide to get back in the EU or do something because of the damage that's been done. And so Alberta now is going down that path. And I think, did anybody actually take a look at other places and other countries and other provinces that thought about this before and see what that fallout is?
1: I've said jokingly, but somewhat seriously, if you find me a mainstream economist that supports separation, I will show you an unemployed economist. Like, there's nobody out there that's running to her defense saying, yes, this is good for Alberta. If you look on a map, if Alberta were to leave Canada, it instantaneously becomes a landlocked country. So the biggest grievance that Alberta has with Ottawa that may have some element of legitimacy is over pipelines. The biggest resource in Alberta is oil and gas. And so the only way you can get it to market is that you need a pipeline.

0: 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The world will compete to crown the next global MasterChef. 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
5: Versus without needing Canada's permission. But if you're landlocked like Alberta, you're going to have to cross Canada at some point. And I think by the time that you're done building a central bank, an army, a provincial police, having your own passports, having your own infrastructure, government, diplomatic corps, and I can go on and on for the next 20 minutes, I don't think that you're actually going to be saving any money by pulling away from the rest of Canada, and you're not going to get the key thing you want, which is a pipeline. So that's why she's been signing these agreements with Mark Carney, is to try and show that, hey, it really does make sense that we stay in. And the most concerning thing for me is she's got an undergrad degree in economics, so she knows this. It's just unfortunate when the microphone goes in front of her, she seems to forget everything that she spent all that time in university learning.
6: Mm-hmm. Well, I really appreciate it. Moshe, thanks so much for your insights into this.
5: Anytime.
6: Moshe Lander, Senior Lecturer in Economics at Concordia University. We'll have more through the show on, we'll take a look at other thoughts on Alberta. 328.
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6: 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We have a mix of sun and clouds, kind of windy this afternoon, high of 19. Cloudy tonight with periods of rain beginning near midnight, gusty winds still. Tomorrow, more rain and the risk of storms late in the afternoon. We're looking at 20 to 30 millimeters of rain. Could be more than an inch before it's done. Still windy tomorrow with the high of 17. Things get better after that. Just a slight chance of rain Sunday, Monday. And next week, it's drier and warmer. Right now, it's 18 or 64 Fahrenheit.
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10: 18 degrees in Windsor, Essex. Periods of rain beginning late this evening. Windy with a low 11 or 52 Fahrenheit. I'm Kathy McMahon, AM 800 News. Coming up, an OPP blitz in Leamington and Colavino Conservation Area now open. But first, a significant spike in the number of impaired driving cases in Windsor. Police say alcohol-related charges are up 84% year over year, while impaired driving by drugs is up 233%. Acting Deputy Chief Ken Cribley says having more ride programs outside of the Christmas season is helping.
11: That philosophy has changed over the years. We now do them scattered throughout the year at different times of the day. It used to be right at kind of, you know, bar closing time. Now we're doing the mid-afternoon, say, on a Thursday, let's say. And it's basically we're doing them strategically based on data results that where we've seen other occurrences happening.
10: He adds 35% of cases are the result of Canada Border Services stopping a suspected impaired driver at the border and handing over the investigation to Windsor Police. A Windsor

0: Your social worker who's facing child sexual abuse charges has been rearrested. Police say Sean Ouellette breached conditions of his release order by providing therapy to a 15-year-old on 11 separate occasions and is now facing 11 new charges. The 46-year-old was originally charged by the OPP in late 2024, then again a year later by Windsor Police with sexual assault, sexual interference, and uttering threats to cause death in an investigation involving a 13-year-old. Expect to see an increase in provincial police in Leamington. The OPP are conducting a blitz on roads around the marina to respond to traffic concerns such as stunt driving, unnecessary noise, and speeding. The extra patrols will also happen at the ferry docks, the Waterfront Market Plaza, and along Erie Street South, Robson Road, and Cherry Lane. An information session to help local businesses learn how to adapt to tariffs has been well attended. Senator Sandra Pupatello hosted the event yesterday to inform companies how they can take advantage of the Buy Canadian procurement policy. Guy Cameron with Mucci Farms in Kingsville says they have seen a bump in sales with customers looking for local. And even with trade tensions, American retailers are still looking north for reliable greenhouse-grown produce.
1: We do, tomatoes, peppers, cucumbers, lettuce, and strawberries, primarily our big crops. We have a strong relationship in the U.S., but they're eager to get Canadian product. They're eager to get greenhouse-grown product. There's a lot of interest now in the greenhouse-grown industry because of some of the challenges in weather and climate impacts in the primary, U.S. or Mexican growing areas.
0: Meantime, the auto and manufacturing sectors continue to look for new opportunities, such as the nuclear and defense industries. Richard Janik with the Canadian Tooling and Machining Association says companies are now being forced to rethink where future business will come from.
2: We have many challenges in machine tool die and mold as far as our traditional industry breakdown, which has typically been automotive. I'm here to find out about opportunities within different industries and also with the existing industry. What opportunities are going to be there for the machinists, the tool makers, the automation builders?
0: The Buy Canadian policy prioritizes domestic suppliers and materials for federal infrastructure, defense, and housing projects valued at more than $25 million. The Colavino Conservation Area is officially open in Amherstburg. It includes 150 acres of provincially significant wetlands and environmentally sensitive land along River Kennard. It was donated by Loris Colavino to IRCA so it can remain protected.
3: When I saw the nature that was here, the possibilities of people having access to this, it just made a lot of sense that it should be open to the public. And I think for me and my family, what's important is that the more public is exposed to this type of an environment, this type of wetland, the more they're going to appreciate it.
0: The Colavino family also donated $100,000 through the Essex Region Conservation Foundation to help develop the site and made another $50,000 contribution yesterday. The conservation area has a 2.2 kilometer walking trail and picnic areas. Future plans include a pavilion, memorial forest, and a kayak launch. Canada is bringing in new screening measures for Ebola at the border. The country's chief public officer of health says the additional border screening began Wednesday. Dr. Joss Reimer says it includes more staff at common points of entry, screening questions about where people have traveled and if they have symptoms. Reimer adds that one person in Ontario has tested negative for Ebola after returning from Ethiopia. And the Canadian Chamber of Commerce says uncertainty around Alberta's future role in the country brings risks for investor confidence, economic growth, and Canada's global competitiveness at, quote, exactly the wrong time.
4: The Chamber says Canada has already been contending with economic costs beyond its control while also recognizing the need to remove self-imposed barriers. It says Canada's democratic system is strong enough to address Alberta's legitimate concerns constructively. Meanwhile, ATCO Chief Executive Nancy Southern has been one of the few Alberta business leaders to speak out in favor of Alberta staying within Canada. She told reporters last week that Albertans should take lessons from the Brexit vote a decade ago that led to the UK's departure from the European Union, which she says has not been a good situation for Great Britain. Michelle Zedekian, The Canadian Press.
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11: 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A mix of sun and clouds today. It's kind of windy, too. We've had some pretty good gusts going on out there. Right now, they're about 45 kilometers an hour out of the east. Cloudy tonight. We've got some periods of rain beginning late this evening, about 5 to 10 millimeters tonight. Gusty winds with a low 11. Tomorrow, rain. Risk of thunderstorms late in the afternoon. Tomorrow, another 30 to 40 millimeters of rain. So really, by the time it's finished, we could have almost 2 inches of rain that's come down between tonight and tomorrow. That's a lot of rain. High of 17 tomorrow. Still kind of windy. Wind out of the east. The periods of rain will end late tomorrow evening, but there's still that risk of a thunderstorm through the evening, so heads up for that. Sunday and Monday, we're looking at a mix of sun and clouds. Both days, just a slight chance of showers. 23 is the high on Sunday, 25 on Monday. And then after Monday, we get into no rain in the forecast, warm temperatures, and mix of sun and clouds, a lot drier for the rest of the week. On Tuesday, it's a mix of sun and clouds with a high of 27. Right now in Windsor, it's 18 or 64 Fahrenheit.
12: 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We do have some accidents to report on Wyandotte westbound at Drouillard. A car hit a bridge and traffic's being redirected westbound on Drouillard, or westbound on Wyandotte at Drouillard is being redirected around there. Windsor police also reporting some accidents. Chrysler Center in Windsor, an accident there. And also on Bridge Ave at University Avenue West. If you happen to spot any issues on the roads, something we should know about, be sure to give us a call. 792-CKLW or 792-2559.
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0: It's 3:41 here on this Friday edition of The Shift. Well, it looks like gas prices have come down a bit, and experts are saying it's due to a reduction in stored gas that determines the price of fuel and other energy sources throughout North America. Kamal Karamali of CTV National News joins us now to take a look at this. Hey, Kamal.
1: Hey, Patty. How's it going?
0: Okay, so let's talk about the price of gas. A little bit of a drop there, but it's expected to last long?
1: No, it's not going to is the long and short of it. So you might want to head to the pump right now. Look, a lot of Ontario seeing this drop take place, it's going to provide much needed reprieve for, I'm sure, a lot of people who have been waiting for the price to drop, maybe even going on a limited fuel until that takes place. But this weekend is the weekend, you know, across the GTA, the Greater Toronto Area at the very least, we've been seeing prices drop about 9, 10 cents, even 11 cents in some places as well. So a little bit of reprieve that a lot of people have been waiting for. And we're also seeing in Windsor right now about 181 cents per liter. That is down 8 cents compared to yesterday's average in Windsor, down about 9 cents from last week's average. So Windsor also feeling the reprieve. So your drivers who are probably in their car right now listening probably might want to pull over and grab that gas or even wait until tomorrow, because it's expected to go down another 4 cents tomorrow. So Friday and Saturday really are your days to take advantage of these lower gas prices here. So why are we seeing this drop happen now, Patty? Well, U.S. President Donald Trump suggested negotiators, you know, at the time were moving close to a breakthrough to end the conflict with Iran. That resulted in global oil markets. They reacted to those headlines by selling off oil at cheaper prices per barrel. We were seeing barrels go for $6, $7 per barrel, which is not the norm these days. And as I mentioned up the top, this relief will not last long, because one of the lobby groups that we work with that closely monitors gas prices, they're called Canadians for Affordable Energy. Their president, Dan McKay, told CTV News there is a reduction in stored gas. So what that means is supply is running out. Combine that with peak summer demand, you know, all that summer driving and travel season, and the demand should spike prices again soon. So the headline for your listeners: fill up now. If you really want to wait, fill up tomorrow, because it's going to go down another 4 cents on average. But we are seeing reductions across the country. StatsCan also, and that's Statistics Canada, also came out with its retail numbers for March. And those show this morning that retail sales increased dramatically month over month for fuel vendors and gas stations, up 12.5% compared to February. So that is a surge, a month-over-month surge for gas stations and fuel vendor sales that I have never seen, keeping an eye on StatsCan's retail numbers. But I'll tell you why that's not good news. No one's rejoicing at that, because it's not because spending increased. It's not like consumers are spending more on gas. Or sorry, it's not like they're buying more gas. They're just spending more on gas because of the higher gas prices. So it's not something to celebrate, because people are actually buying less gas. They're just paying a lot more for it. So that's why the retail sales numbers for gas is so high right now. So just giving you a little bit of a snapshot of what these high gas prices are doing to the economy and retail sales numbers.
0: Well, so yeah, it's one thing we have to watch when we're hearing that the gas prices are going down. We need to take notice of that, because it doesn't seem to last that long anymore, you know, before we see another hike.
1: Yeah, and you know, we've been hearing time and time again from experts, even when and if, let's say when, because let's hope this is not a permanent thing, but the Strait of Hormuz opens up, it is going to take a long time to get everything back up and running. You know, you have those ships that are at a standstill, but also a lot of those refineries and the oil processing plants, they will take time to ramp back up again. And on top of that, transporting all those barrels of oil and to markets abroad and getting jet fuel to Europe, for example, all of that takes time. And so we're talking about months where we will still, even if the Strait of Hormuz was to open today, we'll still see high gas prices for months on end. And so already it's going to be a pretty tough summer as is, Patty, even if things look better on the war front.
0: Okay, well, all good stuff to know, but still at the same time, really, how much has our average price of gas gone up since this all started in February?
1: Yeah, well, we're seeing increases across the board. So right now the national average is 188 cents on average in Canada this week. Like I said, it's gone down to 181 in Windsor, for example. So everything is below 188 right now, but throughout Canada this week, 188 was the number. And that's down about a cent compared to last week. But if you look at the previous month, it's down about 24 cents and nearly 50 cents higher than it was this time last year. So it was about 130 last year per liter across Canada, and now at 188. So just mind-blowing numbers that we're seeing here. You know, we did a story, I did a story last weekend for CTV National, talking to drivers and meeting people who are campers who had six RV trips planned across the country and canceled them all. They're all just staying at home and really making do with what's in their backyard rather than drive across the country, because they've said that they literally cannot afford the price difference in gas right now.
0: Yeah, those big road trips, they're going to be very expensive at these prices. There's no doubt.
1: Mm-hmm. And mind-blowing, we're seeing Vancouver at 223 per liter right now, which is just surreal. I mean, you dread seeing that two figure. Now it's two and a quarter. It's just crazy.
0: Well, if you're going to drive to a coast, maybe East Coast, maybe the better bet this summer.
1: I'm telling you, St. John's isn't much better either. It's at 203 right now. So it's all looking pretty bleak, but fill up now. That's the headline. That's my message to you before you head out.
0: Good advice. I appreciate it. Thanks, Kamal.
1: Have a great weekend, Patty.
0: You too. That's Kamal Karomali of CTV National News. So a little bit more of a drop of gas tomorrow, but after that, there's no telling. So you might want to fill up then. It's 3:48.
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0: 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Mix of sun and clouds, a windy this afternoon with a high of 19. Tonight, well, we're going to get a lot of rain. We're starting with about 5 to 10 millimeters of rain starting late this evening. It's going to be windy still. Tomorrow, another 30 to 40 millimeters of rain. We're looking at close to 2 inches of rain before it's done late tomorrow. The periods of rain will end late tomorrow evening. There is a risk of storms along with this tomorrow, so we'll watch for that. On Sunday, we get into Sunday and Monday, just a very slight chance of showers with temperatures at 23 and 25, and Tuesday we're up to 27. Right now in Windsor, the temperature is 18 or 64.
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0: It's 3:52 here on The Shift. Well, Alberta Premier Danielle Smith says the question of whether the province should remain in Canada needs to be resolved in order to end uncertainty. She said today she believes a majority of Albertans want a referendum and she'll accept whatever the results are. Jeremy Sharon of CTV National News spoke with me today about it.
1: Yeah, I mean, on the surface, Patty, it looks like, a big deal, right? There's going to be a separation question on the referendum in the fall. But when you dig a little deeper and you look at the specifics of the question, it's not quite as clear. This is not a clear yes or no question, which is what you would kind of want in a separation question. The question itself is important, and so I'll read it to you in full. Should Alberta remain a province of Canada, or should the government of Alberta commence the legal process required under the Canadian Constitution to hold a binding provincial referendum on whether or not Alberta should separate from Canada? It's not so clear. I think many people are reading and going, wait a second, what? And so really this is a referendum ahead of the referendum, an opportunity for Albertans to vote on whether or not they think there should be a separate, binding, official referendum specifically on separation. And so ultimately the criticism that the premier is getting today from the separatist groups in Alberta is that she's just added a layer to the process rather than actually putting a separation question on the ballot, that she is instead adding another layer here. And so if you are in the separation camp, if you want to separate from Alberta, you would now have to vote in support of separation to that question before then moving ahead, if there's enough support, to the actual separation question on the official referendum that would be binding, that would then lead to the process of actually trying to separate. So it's far from simple, and the premier is taking criticism for that today.
0: For sure. What implications are there for the rest of us, for the rest of the country, where this stands? I mean, it's vague. It's not going to answer that question in the fall, but it's certainly going to make maybe investment in things a little shaky.
1: Yeah, absolutely. Look, you're talking about potentially a pipeline project. Like, there's so many things at play here. So, you know, in terms of investment in the pipeline project, you have an MOU between Ottawa, Alberta. You have the federal government recently saying that it would green light a pipeline project if the province puts one forward and submits a proposal to the major projects office. So to do that, the province of Alberta is going to have to bring in a private proponent. The federal government's made that clear. That means some kind of company is going to have to be investing massive amounts of capital into a project. And who wants to be investing in a project in a province that is highly unstable, in that there's this movement of hundreds of thousands of people that are petitioning for the province to separate from the country? So that doesn't exactly create the best environment for investment. And then in terms of what kind of impacts it could have on the country, there are a lot of questions there, because, you know, we've never actually dealt with this. We've never seen a successful referendum vote, a separation vote. And so there are many questions as to what kind of an impact it could have. There is something that exists called the Clarity Act that was established, or it was a bill that was put forward in the House of Commons in 1999, I think passed through in 2000, in the follow-up or after the 1995 Quebec referendum. And what the Clarity Act does is acknowledges that in the current constitution, Patty, there is nothing that allows for a province to unilaterally separate. And so what would have to happen if we were to get to that stage, and again, it's a big if, there are several steps before we would get there. But if that were to happen, the province and the premier would have to enter negotiations with the federal government and with the premiers of all the other provinces, and they would negotiate a path forward and determine how the separation would actually unfold, what would happen, and kind of what things would look like moving forward in the Canada that wouldn't include Alberta. So
0: that's Jeremy Sharon of CTV National News. Now it's time to check in with CTV Windsor and find out what they're working on for the 6 p.m. news. Stephanie Mazzotti joins us now. Hey, Stephanie.
2: Hi, Patty. A LaSalle homeowner says a late-night act of vandalism has left her really feeling unsettled. We do have surveillance video which shows a group running up to a home, repeatedly kicking down a garage door, then taking off. Now, the video was posted to social media, generating hundreds of reactions from people online. So the incident is really just shining a light not only on what consequences you can face, but what those consequences would actually look like in real life. So CTV Sanjay Mara speaking with that homeowner tonight. She really described what she felt like. She was hearing gunshots at the time and feeling like there was actually an earthquake. And she says after living there in the area for more than 31 years, she is now seriously considering moving, which is a really sad thing to hear, Patty.
0: That is. But I can understand how unsettled she'd feel.
2: Yeah, so it's one thing that we're looking to deeply, also talking to Youth Diversion Center on that to get their perspective on it as well. Switching gears now, the oldest bridge in Paris, if you've ever been there or know someone who has, is a work of art itself. But it took a whole new persona when it was transformed by one artist nearly overnight into a giant inflatable cave by using more than 4,000 square feet of fabric and lots of air. It really is, Patty, a surreal art installation. It's really hard to explain on the radio. As you can imagine, this is the story that you actually have to watch and see. It took plenty of planning, corporate sponsors. So what exactly what was fueled behind this art piece? You'll find out tonight at 6 o'clock. So like I said, Patty, it's really something your listeners will have to tune in to see, but it's really incredible just to see this like historic bridge be transformed into something so modern.
0: Okay. We'll be looking forward to that then. Thanks so much for that, Stephanie.
2: Anytime. Thank you.
0: That's CTV Windsor's Stephanie Mazzotti. Listen here, and you can listen to their 6 p.m. news when this show ends.
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12: It's 4 o'clock.
13: 18 degrees in Windsor, Essex. Periods of rain beginning later this evening. A windy low of 11 or 52 Fahrenheit. I'm Kathy McMahon, AM 800 News. 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Coming up, impaired driving on the rise and a garage sale at the Salvation Army. But first, nearly a dozen charges have been laid against a social worker in Windsor who's already facing sex-related offences following an incident involving a teenager. Police say 46-year-old Sean Ouellette breached conditions of his release. He was originally charged in 2024, then rearrested a year later and charged with sexual assault, sexual interference, and uttering threats to cause death in a separate investigation involving a 13-year-old. Windsor police say he breached conditions by providing therapy to a 15-year-old on 11 occasions and was arrested at a home on the city's east side earlier this week. A significant increase in impaired driving charges in Windsor. Alcohol-related offenses are up 84% compared to this time last year, while those involving drugs are up 233%. Acting Deputy Chief Ken Cribley says ride programs and members of the public who report a suspected case are helping.
14: I think most arrests when it comes to impaired driving, I think the data would show that oftentimes it's somebody out there in the community who's calling it in, saying this person's all over the road, and we respond, and that is a good bulk of our arrests for these offenses.
13: Cribley says 35% of charges are the result of Canada Border Services stopping a suspected impaired driver at the border and contacting Windsor Police to continue the investigation. Local businesses are learning how to grow and expand by using the federal Buy Canadian policy. A forum to explain the procurement strategy was held yesterday in Windsor to help small and medium-sized businesses better understand how they can compete for contracts tied to major federal projects. Guy Cameron with Mucci Farm says the recent push to Buy Canadian has increased consumer awareness at home.
6: We saw a bump for sure because they were changing some of the merchandising, they were changing some of the signages you saw in the stores as well. Customers themselves were focused on the Canadian products. So I think just awareness that that our product was Canadian and greenhouse grown, but we do a pretty good job identifying it, especially with the local customers here in Ontario with the Foodland Ontario logo. If we go beyond that, it's product of Canada.
13: Meantime, Richard Janik with the Canadian Tooling and Machining Association says federal procurement changes tied to domestic production and defense manufacturing could open doors for companies willing to adapt.
12: I think now with these programs and announcements of domiciling this work and involving typical machine, tool, die, mold, and automation builders into this work, I think that has really opened up the doors to the companies, taking this opportunity seriously.
13: The Buy Canadian policy prioritizes domestic suppliers and Canadian-made materials for federal infrastructure, defense, and housing projects valued at more than $25 million. A new initiative at the Salvation Army. The Center of Hope is holding an indoor community garage sale and scavenger hunt tomorrow morning at its site on Church Street. Executive Director Jason Linton says vendors paid $20 to take part, with that money benefiting the food bank, while the vendors get to keep any profits from sales.
15: This time of year, everyone's trying to declutter. I know in my neck of the woods, I'm trying to do that as well. So this is an opportunity, I think, for people to get rid of some of that stuff that's taking up space in their homes and hopefully get some money for that and allow that to be someone's treasure.
13: There will be 18 garage sale booths filled with household items, secondhand treasures, clothing, books, toys, decor, and more. It runs from tomorrow from 9 a.m. until noon. And after years of planning, the Colavino Conservation Area is officially open. The 150 acres of provincially significant wetlands and environmentally sensitive land along River Kennard was donated by Loris Colavino and his family in 2022 to ensure it would remain protected permanently. Colavino says there are future plans for the site.
16: There's a nice deck that we're pavilion that we're going to put up on top of the hill that you'll be able to look over the entire property. And there's more shoreline protection, possibly a bull ramp and a kayak ramp to be able to get into this wet cell or into the River Kennard and paddle around. But also, we're looking at developing a memorial forest here.
13: The conservation area features a 2.2-kilometer walking trail and picnic areas. Time for the AM 800 Business Report. Canada's retail sales rose 0.9% in March as higher gas prices boosted overall sales for the month. Stats Canada says sales at gas stations and fuel vendors rose 12.4%. In volume terms, sales for the subsector fell 1.9%. On the markets, Dow Jones has gained 320 points, NASDAQ has risen 34, TSX up 75. Gold is lower at $45.09 U.S. an ounce. Oil is higher at $96.58 U.S. a barrel. And the Canadian dollar lower at 72.39 cents U.S. The AM 800 News poll question. Do you think Albertans will vote to start the legal process towards a binding separation referendum? Let us know at am800cklw.com. 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The forecast next.
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0: This weather is brought to you by Handy Bros Home Comfort. We have a mix of sun and clouds, windy this afternoon, looking at a high of 19. We didn't quite make it there. I don't know if we're going to climb it all for the rest of the afternoon, but we've actually dropped a degree in the last short time. So we have cloudy skies tonight with periods of rain beginning late this evening. We're looking at 5 to 10 millimeters of rain tonight and very windy, a low of 11. Tomorrow, rain through the day. Risk of a thunderstorm late in the afternoon. We're looking at another 30 to 40 millimeters of rain tomorrow. So in the end, about 2 inches of rain altogether. We'll also have gusty winds again tomorrow with a high of 17. The rain should end late tomorrow evening, and the risk of thunderstorms should end with that. Sunday and Monday, it's a mix of sun and clouds, a very slim chance of showers for those days. 23 is the high on Sunday, 25 on Monday. By Tuesday, we get into warm temperatures and dry for the rest of the week. That's good stuff. Right now, though, it is 17 or 63 Fahrenheit.
1: 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We do have one major, well, I guess kind of major issue, one that just popped up a few seconds ago. We got a text saying traffic is at a standstill on County Road 46 westbound at County Road 17. That's the what eventually becomes Lauzon Parkway. So County Road 46 at County Road 17. No movement at all. Don't know exactly what's happening there, but we did get that text in. Also have lots of construction out there, some of which, like we mentioned earlier, is going to be wrapping up today. That includes Riverside Drive eastbound, closed from Glengarry to Devonshire. That should be wrapped up by the end of the day today. Also, McDougal from Tuscarora to Wyandotte Street East. That should be wrapping up as well. And westbound Riverside Drive East, which closed this week from Devonshire to Glengarry. That is going to be going on for another week. If you happen to spot any issues on the road, something we should know about, or if you have an update on that County Road 46 incident, give us a call at 792-2559 or send us a text to 792-CKLW.
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0: It is 11 minutes after 4 o'clock on this Friday edition of The Shift. I'm Patty Handysides here with Kathy McMahon. And Kathy, as we get into the summer season and people getting out and enjoying their weekends and their evenings because it's light and it's nice. And, well, you know what? We do have to worry about people getting in the car after having some drinks. And what are Windsor Police talking about as they take a look at impaired driving?
4: Yeah, this is a really kind of startling information from the Windsor Police Service. They're reporting a significant increase in impaired driving charges. And Chief Jason Crowley told the Windsor Police Services Board meeting yesterday that when it comes to alcohol-related offenses, they're up 84% year over year. When it involves impaired driving by drugs, it's up a staggering 233%. That's really troubling, knowing that there has been such a spike. But the acting deputy chief, Ken Cribley, is saying that they're doing more ride programs to kind of help detect more of these impaired drivers, not just doing them during the Christmas holiday season, but all year long. He says they scatter them out throughout different times of the day. It used to be kind of when bars were closing. Now it's, you know, the middle of the afternoon. There's officers going to be popping up and conducting those ride checks. So he says there is a strategy based on data results that they are using going forward. And the ride programs and impaired driving collisions make up a smaller number of the offenses that they're seeing. He says, for the most part, it's people out in the community who are driving and noticing this vehicle is swerving all over the road. So they call it in, and then a patrol officer will go and investigate. And he says that is a good bulk of the arrest. It's from members of the public who are taking it upon themselves to report it and taking responsibility there.
0: So it doesn't necessarily mean that there's more people driving impaired, but they're being caught. Those who are out there, more of them are being caught.
4: That's what it seems like. You know, he does say that about a third of the charges are people crossing either at the Windsor-Detroit Tunnel or the Ambassador Bridge. And CBSA officers will then bring any suspected impaired driver into Windsor Police custody for an investigation. So some people are crossing the border who, you know, shouldn't be behind the wheel. And he also credits more officers who are trained to detect drivers who are impaired or under the influence of drugs. They know the signs, they know the symptoms to watch out for. So just greater police awareness about what they should be looking for when they conduct these traffic stops. That is also being credited for the spike in impaired driving by drugs. 233% is substantial. And yeah, it doesn't really say whether it's because more people are driving impaired, it's that, you know, there's more people just being caught.
0: Okay, well, obviously police are happy with they're getting, you know, notified. People are reporting this to them.
4: Yeah, and as they should be, and anybody, it doesn't have to be an impaired driver. There could be a medical emergency. There could be any number of reasons why a vehicle is swerving, but best to call police and let them handle it.
0: Okay, very good. Good to know that. Thanks for that, Kathy.
4: You're
0: coming
4: welcome.
0: Up, we're going to talk a lot. You may have been hearing about a lot of different musical concerts and tours that are being canceled, and some are blaming it on Blue Dot Fever. Have you heard of that? We're going to talk about that coming up. It's 4:14.
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2: 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The Chrysler Dealers of Windsor tent sale is back and bigger than ever. 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
0: It's 4:17 here on The Shift. Well, what is going on with concert and tour cancellations? It's been attributed to Blue Dot Fever. Well, what's that? Music expert and publicist Eric Alper spoke with me today about why many artists are canceling their tours. It seems to be growing, the concert and tour cancellations, and people calling it Blue Dot Fever. What are we seeing?
9: Yeah, what's amazing about it is that maybe somebody has not heard about the blue dot fever kind of theory, but it takes its name from the blue dots that appear on Ticketmaster seating charts to indicate those unsold seats. And so when a show is healthy, those dots are rare and they're gone. But when a show is struggling, that map looks like a bad case of Smurf measles. There's full of blue dots. And in 2026, there's a lot of maps that are looking very blue indeed, even though that it feels like that there's a lot of concerts that have been canceled and tours, including the Pussycat Dolls or Jelly Roll and Post Malone, Meghan Trainor, among others. Nobody will ever admit that it's because of low ticket sales. That's rule number one. You always say that, you know, you've got personal issues or medical issues or you want to spend more time with the family. Those excuses have been around since the 1920s. But even though that it feels like more concerts are canceling, it's actually not. We're just feeling it because these are very, very high-profile artists that had no problem selling out shows. But in 2026, I think people are kind of figuring out that with the way that the economy is and the high ticket prices, that they're picking and choosing what they want to see. So maybe those artists that were guaranteed to sell out are having maybe a little bit of a slower time in doing so.
0: Okay, yeah. Well, that, you know, it's true. So when you see the concert ticket prices, especially for the big names, those prices, but even the smaller names, I mean, it's still the ticket prices are very high, and it's tough times for everyone right now. So in a lot of people, you're traveling, maybe need a hotel and an Uber and things like that going on. Like that adds up to a lot of money to see a concert.
9: Yeah, not only is it a lot more money for you and I to see a concert, but now it's a lot of money for those artists to actually come, because those are the artists that are, they're flying more with a higher expense. They have to get hotels and rooms and food and insurance and all of the things that that you have to take care of when you're on the road. All of that is getting more expensive too, and we're seeing that in the average concert ticket price. Last year, the average ticket was about $82 to $96, and this year it's $144 to $196. So, you know, if you happen to be a rock fan, there are a lot of choices out there in order to figure out what you want to see. And that's not even if you want to go to the Sphere in Las Vegas to travel for one of 62 shows that the Eagles are doing, or the residencies around the world that Harry Styles are doing. Those are designed for us to travel, and they're staying put. So it's a real interesting time to see who is actually doing really, really well and who might be struggling a bit.
0: Any Canadian names out there that are having to cancel or feeling strong enough to keep their tour going?
9: Yeah, you know, I think for a lot of times on the Canadian side, we have it a little bit different than the U.S. or the U.K., where we are a very, very small country with the amount of people, but a very large landmass. So it's not just the music festivals like Vancouver or Saskatoon that might be having problems selling tickets. It's artists like Kiefer Sutherland, who actually, although, you know, was one of the rare ones to say that he just canceled his tour this week, saying that it wasn't fair to the rest of the people who bought tickets to stand in a half-empty room, as he called it. So there's not a lot of Canadian artists that have kind of canceled, but they are scaling back, maybe playing cities that either would be a guarantee, so that's like major cities like Vancouver, Toronto, Montreal, Halifax, or that some artists are bypassing those major cities and going to smaller cities across Canada, places where maybe the population is a couple hundred thousand, but there may not be a whole lot to do on a Tuesday night. There's a number of artists that are going to the secondary or even third markets in terms of size and population to play their shows. Maybe they're going to be thinking about playing in front of 90 people a night instead of trying to sell out a plate that holds about 400 or 500.
0: Yeah, maybe I'll just be supporting some of our local acts showing up in the bars and places around town and, you know, just supporting them for now. You know, talking about big acts and where they're traveling to, there was a lot of big names that made their way to New York this week because, of course, the last week on air for the late night was Stephen Colbert. He attracted some really big name musical guests.
9: Yeah, he had Elvis Costello and John Batiste and some guy, even though he's a little bit indie, up and coming, his name is Paul McCartney. he was in a band called Wings that apparently was really big, and some other band that I can't remember what their name was. But, oh, the Beatles, yes. So Paul McCartney has been making his rounds because of his new album that is coming out later on next month. And so, yeah, you know, the Late Show with Stephen Colbert ending his whole shebang on May the 21st last night at, and it, you know, Stephen's always had some amazing, amazing musical guests, kind of following in the footsteps of the great artist that that his predecessor, David Letterman, had. So good on Paul McCartney for sticking around New York.
0: Yeah, he had Springsteen. I loved, he actually got on stage with the Talking Heads with David Byrne, singing, you know, Burning Down the House, which was kind of great and appropriate. But I loved Paul McCartney showing up last night to say, like, you know, can I be your last guest? And at the end, he pulled, they were down in the basement, and he pulled the switch, and all the power went out in the building. And that was Paul McCartney. Loved it. But, you know, it was great that they were all showing support, and they all spoke out about, you know, how horrible this was, that their show was being canceled, and they all knew the real reasons behind it.
9: Yeah, so this is going to be the year that I don't think artists are very afraid anymore of speaking out against the current government, when sometimes they would be a little bit cautious about maybe leaving the country on a tour and not being able to come back, or having, you know, the FBI, you know, start opening up a file. I don't think these artists care about it anymore. I think they're being very, very outspoken, like Springsteen was, not only about Trump, but also about CBS, the network that carried the Stephen Colbert show. So, you know, I think we're going to see this a lot in the next couple of months, and moving on towards the run-up of the next election, if there is one.
0: Yeah, that's for sure. Well, interesting times, and if people want to see any of those musical pieces from Stephen Colbert, they're all over YouTube and everywhere else. You can pick it up and see some of those performances this week. It was great to see them doing some of their hits, you know, when they
9: come
0: on. And
9: guaranteed not to sell out, so it's there for you whenever you want to. You don't have to a high price for it.
0: That's right. It's free in your own living room. Very good. Eric, thanks so much. We'll talk again.
9: Thank you so much for having me. We'll talk soon.
0: That's music expert and publicist Eric Alper. So check it out. There was some really good, it was kind of funny to see Paul McCartney, you know, pull the handle to turn the power out on the building last night. It's 4:24.
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0: 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Cloudy tonight, periods of rain beginning late this evening. So we have time for a nice Friday evening kind of dry for a little while anyways. 5 to 10 millimeters of rain tonight. Windy, the low hits 11. Tomorrow, it's a rainy day with the risk of thunderstorms in the afternoon. Another 30 to 40 millimeters of rain tomorrow. Yeah, I guess the grass is going to have to...

0: correctly.
1: I've been pronouncing your name correctly.
0: You have. It's not you. It's
1: others.
0: Yeah, because we're anytime you're in Windsor, it's Chris Byrne. But then I get out to the county, and I get looped in with all the other Byrnies that are out there.
1: Oh, like Tim Byrne from the IRCA and things
0: who
1: like that.
0: Who I call a cousin, even though we're not related. But I mean, same last name, probably somewhere down the line, maybe like 16th. Once removed or something.
1: Well, I'm guessing David Byrne probably also had that most of his life until he got really famous. And then people just knew him as David Byrne and not David Byrne. unless they haven't heard of the Talking Heads. And then, of course, it doesn't really matter at that point. But, you know, he's an awesome musician. And that was great that he was on for the last week of Stephen Colbert. And but, you know, what Eric Alpert was talking about with the cancellation of tours, that blue dot fever. I love the term of that, really, because that makes sense, right? Because if you go to buy tickets, you look at the floor of the whatever stadium or arena they're at, and you see all the blue dots, what's available, what's not available. And you know what? If they're coming up within a couple of months of their tour, of their big concert, and like half of the place is still blue dots, yeah, you got to worry about that. So I do like the fact he said, you know, like using excuse of family time, or I'm ill, or I'm exhausted. I'm in the hospital suffering from exhaustion, can't do the tour. Yeah, I think that definitely has been used for many, many years. And a lot of times it's because I don't want to be embarrassed. But I like the fact that, you know, Kiefer Sutherland just said, you know what? He was honest. He said, you know, people don't want to be there if it's only half full and doesn't want to play to it. So he canceled his. But yeah, be honest. It's not a big deal. But the price is crazy. Price of tickets is crazy. Have you bought a concert ticket lately, Chris?
0: No, but I wonder if there's a little bit of being pricing your audience out, or if that is just promoters that are saying, oh, you know, you can sell out a bigger venue than you actually probably could. And then, of course, it falls on the artist who has to come up with a excuse, like you said.
1: Yeah, that's hard to say. I know that the Sphere, the concerts at the Sphere in Vegas are doing very well, but that's a really niche place. People want to see the Sphere, and they want to see the concert in it, and they're willing to pay a lot of money. You're going to fly to Vegas. I mean, we have people here in the station who did that, flew to Vegas to see the Backstreet Boys and flew right home, like, the next day, just to see in the Sphere. So there's people willing to do that, but, you know, unless you're playing the Sphere, I don't know.
0: Nothing's I know we got to get into news, Patty, but if you had a dream artist you could see at the Sphere, who would it be?
1: Oh boy, if I can see a dream artist, probably maybe Stevie Nicks or even Katie Lang, who's one of my absolute all-time favorite singers. I love her voice. I could close my eyes and fall into that voice. Beautiful stuff. Perfect pitch. It's 4:30.
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4: 17 degrees in Windsor, Essex. Periods of rain beginning tonight. A windy low 11 or 52 Fahrenheit. I'm Kathy McMahon, AM 800 News. 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Coming up, more charges against a Windsor social worker, and local companies learn about the Buy Canadian policy. But first, a crackdown at Leamington Marina. Provincial police are conducting an enforcement blitz on nearby roads, including Erie Street South, Robson and Cherry Lane, along with the ferry docks and the waterfront market plaza. Police say residents have expressed concerns about stunt driving, unnecessary noise, and speeding. A troubling increase in impaired driving in Windsor. Since last year, police say offenses involving alcohol have risen by 84%, while cases involving drugs have jumped a staggering 233% higher. Acting Deputy Chief Ken Cribbley says they rely on the public to report any suspected cases.
5: And oftentimes, when police have opportunity to respond and catch up to that driver, oftentimes it does result in an arrest for impaired driving.
4: Cribbley credits the jump in impaired driving by drug arrests to having more officers trained to recognize signs and symptoms. A Windsor social worker who's facing child sexual abuse charges has been rearrested. Police say Sean Ouellette breached conditions of his release order by providing therapy to a 15-year-old on 11 separate occasions and is now facing 11 new charges. The 46-year-old was originally charged by the OPP in late 2024, then again a year later by Windsor police, with sexual assault, sexual interference, and uttering threats to cause death in a separate investigation involving a 13-year-old. Local businesses are

Day. There is a lot to talk about how we got here and the extraordinarily political malfeasance of Premier Danielle Smith and the UCP, of their malpractice, of their toying with the future of our very country to save their own political skin. And so, yes, there's horrible politics about this. The fact that we're in this situation right now is 100% the fact that the premier doesn't care about being the premier. She doesn't care about governing. She doesn't care about doing her job. She cares about returning favors to the people who got her into her job. Yeah. And she doesn't care what happens to us. And she doesn't care what happens to the country. And do not be fooled by her deathbed conversion last night in which she said, "I'm fighting for Canada." Because let's be clear, she will not lift one finger to help the Remain side in this ridiculous referendum. She's put it on us. Yep. She's making us do the work. But you know what, Premier? We are proud to do that work. Yeah. And we are proud to stand up for Canada today. And I want to say to all Albertans out there, as you're digesting what happened last night, the question is so weird. The premier is putting herself into this, twisting herself into a pretzel after a pretzel. She said she had great empathy and sympathy for the separatists. She didn't say she had great empathy and sympathy for the 80% plus Albertans who don't want any part of this, by the way. Yep. But I know a lot of Albertans are waking up to the news today and saying, "What?" So for the third time in Canadian history, at a time in the world where we know where separatist movements have caused extraordinary harm, 10 years after Brexit, 21 years, if you can believe it, after the Quebec referendum 1995, we are now, for only the third time in Canadian history, having a referendum on whether we should tear Canada apart. And here's what we know. We know that referenda are unpredictable. We know that we never know what's going to happen. We know that Brexit, when Prime Minister David Cameron announced, it was polling about where Alberta Independence is polling now. So we got work to do. We're not sleepwalking into this campaign. But also, we know that referenda are inherently destabilizing. I was just in Montreal this week for some volunteer stuff that I do. And I was reminded while I was there, not just of the Habs, go Habs go, but I was reminded that that is a city that lost so much potential. In the late 1960s, when this park was inaugurated, Montreal was the capital of the world. It was the capital of art and film and commerce and business. And then separatism happened. And 60 years of economic decline in Quebec. Over 350 head offices leaving Quebec, many of them ending up right here in Calgary. That's what we're in for if we don't stop this now. But the most important reason that we're worried about this referendum is it calls in question here around the country and around the world our patriotism, our commitment to this country. It sets neighbor against neighbor and friend against friend in a horrifically divisive process that will have no good outcome. And what the premier announced yesterday in fulfilling her promise to the separatists makes it even worse. A referendum to have a referendum on potentially having a referendum. I call that a never-endum. And what that really means is that nothing will be put to rest in October because the premier won't put it to rest. Because she won't say, "I'm a proud Canadian." Those of you who are not proud Canadians, well, set up your own party and run in an election if you like. Yeah. Oh, wait. They did that. Right. Bev Taves, you remember that? Yeah. I feel like the separatists ran against you. And they ran against me. And I feel like you thumped them in Old Didsbury Three Hills. I won't embarrass them by telling them how many votes they got in my riding. But that said, this lack of leadership has brought us here. And I said I wasn't going to be very political today. I can't help it. I'm a politician. But what I really want to do is remind all of us that there are so many other things we'd rather be doing this summer.
We would rather

0: to be enjoying the lake, barbecues in our backyard, having the best Canada Day ever. Those of us who are in politics would rather be talking to people about healthcare and education and the cost of living and how we're creating a better economy for future generations right here. This wasn't our battle. This battle was thrust upon us. But it is the battle of our lives. We will do everything we can. We will use every ounce of energy we have and every blood cells in every one of our bodies saying we are Canadian and we will always be Canadian.
1: That is the Alberta NDP party leader, Naheed Nenshi. So that's the last we'll talk about Alberta today, but I just thought I would bring that to your attention because some good points he was making there of other referendums and separation referendums that have been out there, including in Quebec and over in England with Brexit. The Prime Minister says Canada is a lot like the Parliament buildings right now, under renovation. He didn't say much about Alberta's plan, but he does say the spirit of what he calls cooperative federalism is working. Hey, let's break out and we'll get away from talking about Alberta and let's talk about movies with our good friend and movie critic Richard Krause.
2: Yeah, it's the first time in 7 years there's been a Star Wars movie in theaters, and I think this one is going to be huge. If you're thinking about going to see The Mandalorian and Grogu this weekend, buy tickets in advance. I think you may need that to avoid disappointment. And when you get to the theater, I think what you'll find is that this plays kind of like binge-watching three or four episodes in a row. The story is thin, but the effects, it's on IMAX, so they're bigger and they're louder than the show would be. But it maintains the spirit of the show in that it's all about the chemistry between the Mandalorian, played by Pedro Pascal, the intergalactic bounty hunter, and his young ward, Grogu, who, if you're not familiar with the show, is essentially Baby Yoda. So it is all about the two of them together. Grogu, impossibly cute. Like, absolutely impossibly cute. Pedro Pascal, if you're a big fan of his, and this is not a spoiler, you don't really get a look at him until about three-quarters of the way into the movie, because he wears a helmet for almost the entire thing. So, wow. Don't go... It's essentially a voiceover performance. But I think fans will like it. I think they'll find lots of Easter eggs and little hidden things all the way throughout, and there are some cool creatures and, you know, some other kind of just fun Star Wars stuff, but it's not as epic as one of the other original standalone films. It's just kind of a big old-fashioned action adventure that happens to take place in the Star Wars universe.
1: Okay, good to know. How about I Love Boosters?
2: I love this movie. So this is by a guy called Boots Riley, and he is someone who I think just lets his imagination run wild on film. I think I could amend that to say nobody makes movies quite like this guy. It is the story of three shoplifters, they call themselves boosters, who steal exclusively from high-end boutiques. And they resell the clothes in makeshift stores that they set up in their apartments and that kind of thing to people in their neighborhoods. They attract the attention of a very powerful designer, played by Demi Moore, who wants to put them out of business. And then the movie turns into like this weird science fiction thing when someone shows up that has a teleporter that can steal clothes and then shoot them, you know, across the town, across the country to another planet, maybe. And so you get this wild, absurd story that gets wrapped around this idea of these boosters, these shoplifters, just trying to do what they do. It is unpredictable from scene to scene, and it's a lot of fun.
1: Oh, I like the fact that Demi Moore's into something else that's a little science fiction-y.
2: Yeah, a little science fiction-y and a little wacky. Like, I'm not going to lie, this is a wacky movie, but I think it's worth a look.
1: Okay. And one called Passenger. Am I going to be worried about flying or taking a train or anything after this?
2: Or getting into your car.
1: Oh, no.
2: That's what this one's all about. So it's about this young couple from Brooklyn, and they're cool, they're young, they're good-looking, and they decide that enough enough of the life in the big city for us. We are going to go and head out on the highway. We're going to get a van, a camper van, and live in that and just see where it takes us. So along the way, they come across a car accident. It's terrible. They stop, try and help. There's no help to be given, though. The person in the car is already dead. The police show up. They take off. And what's happened is they've picked up a passenger along the way, a demonic passenger, someone who feeds over someone, something, a demon that feeds on pain and suffering and creates strife in people's lives. And then they have to figure out how to get rid of it. And this is a movie that has a couple of scenes that are actually like super intense, but a good chunk of it is them telling you about what's about to happen. Who's the demon? Well, let me tell you what the demon could be. It just it seems to be a lot of setup for very little payoff. So, you know, if you don't want to be terrified out of your wits, maybe this one would be for you. But it wasn't quite scary enough or quite anything enough for me.
1: No. Okay, well, that's a good heads up for it. Thanks so much, Richard. Appreciate it.
2: Thanks. Talk to you soon.
1: Bye. That's Richard Krause, our movie critic. It's 4:53.
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1: Well, we're looking at a cloudy night ahead with periods of rain beginning late this evening. 5 to 10 millimeters of rain. Windy, too, with a low of 11. Tomorrow, the rain continues all day with the risk of thunderstorms in the afternoon. Another 30 to 40 millimeters of rain. That's almost 2 inches total by the end of it. Windy tomorrow, a high of 17. The rain will end late tomorrow evening. Sunday and Monday, very slim chance of showers, but it's there with a mix of sun and clouds. 23 is the high on Sunday, 25 on Monday, and getting even warmer as we hit Tuesday with no rain in the forecast. A mix of sun and clouds Tuesday with a high of 27 or 81 Fahrenheit. Right now in Windsor, it's 17 or 63.
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1: It's 4:56. Hey, a few things I want to let you know about going on this weekend. Number one, Point Pelee has his self-guided dark sky night tomorrow night at 7:30 until midnight. It's all included in the admission fee. The Royal Astronomical Society of Canada will be there with telescopes to help everyone do some stargazing. So dark sky night, parks open till midnight tomorrow night. The Leamington Fair is back on. It's already open. Admission's back to just $7, and they've got, you know, the midway with the rides and all kinds of stuff going on, live concerts and a demolition derby, as well as animal and agricultural displays. So that's Leamington Fairgrounds on Erie Street North. We've got the Northern Heat Rib Fest going on down at the Riverfront Festival Plaza tonight, tomorrow, and Sunday. Lots of ribs and beer and things going on there. Don't forget the recycling drop-off tomorrow at Banwell Community Church from 10 till 2. It is on despite the weather. And there's a couple recycle scrap bins at the church parking lot on Banwell Road. Bring anything you have. Metal, pop cans, electronics, big appliances, washing machines, fridges, anything. Take it all there and help them out. Also, we've got... let's see, there's a free community event this weekend tomorrow that's going to help seniors and older people who need to learn from some trusted experts and local service providers. It's at the Legion tomorrow in Oldcastle on Howard Branch 594 from 9:30 to noon. I'll be there moderating an expert panel from 10 to 11 to help you get in touch with people to learn more about retiring and getting into senior years. Also, a great big block. A great big yard sale going on in South Walkerville, like 30 blocks worth tomorrow from 10 till 3. And a free community bike day on Sunday, 10 till noon. The Optimist Club of Riverside is looking to bring everyone out on their bikes. 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There's going to be, you can build your skills. There's tips and tricks. There's helmet fittings, bike adjustments, minor tune-ups, and great things to do with kids and their bikes, and some great giveaways, including bikes and free hot dogs there. So there you go. Check that out. That's going to be a fun thing with the check out the Optimist Club of Riverside for any more details you need. 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It's 4:59.
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20: 17 degrees in Windsor, Essex. A special weather statement now in effect because of heavy rain. Windy tonight with a low 11. I'm Kathy McMahon, AM 800 News. 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Coming up, OPP Blitz in Leamington and Colavino Conservation Area now open. But first, a significant spike in the number of impaired driving cases in Windsor. Police say alcohol-related offenses are up 84% year over year, while impaired driving by drugs is up by 233%. Acting Deputy Chief Ken Cribbley says having more ride programs outside the Christmas season is helping.
19: That philosophy has changed over the years. We now do them scattered throughout the year at different times of the day. Used to be right at kind of, you know, bar closing time. Now we're doing the mid-afternoon, say, on a Thursday, let's say. And it's basically we're doing them strategically based on data results where we've seen other occurrences happening.
20: 35% of cases were the result of a CBSA officer stopping a suspected impaired driver at the border and handing over the investigation to Windsor Police. Nearly a dozen charges have been laid against a social worker in Windsor who is already facing sex-related offenses following an incident involving a teenager. Police say 46-year-old Sean Ouellette breached conditions of his release. He was arrested in 2024 and rearrested a year later and charged with sexual assault, sexual interference, and uttering threats to cause death in an investigation involving a 13-year-old. Windsor police say he breached conditions by providing therapy to a 15-year-old on 11 occasions and was arrested at a home on the city's east side earlier this week. Expect an increased police presence in Leamington. The OPP are conducting a blitz on roads around the marina to respond to traffic concerns, including stunt driving, unnecessary noise, and speeding. The extra patrols will also happen at the ferry docks, the waterfront market plaza, and along Erie Street South, Robson Road, and Cherry Lane. An information session to help local businesses learn how to adapt to tariffs has been well attended. Senator Sandra Pupatello hosted the event yesterday to inform companies how they can take advantage of the Buy Canadian procurement policy. Guy Cameron with Moochie Farms in Kingsville says they've seen a bump in sales with customers looking for local. And even amid trade tensions, American retailers are still looking north for reliable greenhouse-grown produce.
21: We do, you know, tomatoes, peppers, cucumbers, lettuce, and strawberries. You know, primarily our big crops. We have a strong relationship in the U.S., but they're eager to get Canadian product. They're eager to get greenhouse-grown product. There's a lot of interest now in the greenhouse-grown industry because of some of the challenges in weather and climate impacts in the primary, you know, U.S. or Mexican growing areas.
20: Meantime, the auto and manufacturing sectors continue to look for new opportunities, such as the nuclear and defense industries. Richard Janik with the Canadian Tooling and Machining Association says companies are now being forced to rethink where future business will come from.
22: We have many challenges in machine tool die and mold as far as our traditional industry breakdown, which has typically been automotive. I'm here to find out about opportunities within different industries and also with the existing industry. What opportunities are going to be there for the machinists, the tool makers, the automation builders?
20: The Buy Canadian policy prioritizes domestic suppliers and materials for federal infrastructure, defense, and housing projects valued at more than $25 million. The Colavino Conservation Area is officially open in Amherstburg. It includes 150 acres of provincially significant wetlands and environmentally sensitive land along River Kennard. It was donated by Loris Colavino to IRCA so it can remain protected.
23: When I saw the nature that was here, the possibilities of people having access to this, it just made a lot of sense that it should be open to the public. And I think for me and my family, what's important is that the more public is exposed to this type of an environment, this type of wetland, the more they're going to appreciate it.
20: The conservation area has a 2.2 kilometer walking trail and picnic areas. Future plans include a pavilion, memorial forest, and a kayak launch. Time for the AM 800 Business Report. Hotel industry and tourism groups in Toronto expect the World Cup will boost the local economy, even after FIFA cancelled thousands of hotel room bookings in the host cities. The head of the Greater Toronto Hotel Association says the city remains an attractive destination for tourists who are coming for one of the six World Cup matches or for other reasons. Destination Toronto says hotels are tracking to see an occupancy rate of about 80% in June and July. On the markets, Dow Jones closed 294 points higher. NASDAQ up 50, TSX gained 61. Gold lower at $45.07 U.S. an ounce. Oil up at $96.92 U.S. a barrel. And the Canadian dollar lower at 72.35 cents U.S. Today's AM 800 News poll question. Do you think Albertans will vote to start the legal process towards a binding separation referendum? Let us know at am800cklw.com. It is 5:06. The rainy forecast next.
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0: 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Well, we now have a special weather statement because of the rain that we're looking to get. Yeah, 30 to 50 millimeters of rain possible starting tonight into tomorrow evening. So the periods of rain will begin late this evening, and it'll be windy with a low of 11. The wind continues through tomorrow, and so does the rain, and a risk of thunderstorms through the afternoon and evening. All told, 50 millimeters of rain. And of course, that we're talking almost 2 inches of rain before it ends tomorrow night. High of 17 tomorrow. Sunday and Monday with a mix of sun and clouds. Very slight chance of showers. Thank goodness we need a time to dry up and get that water away. 23 is the high on Sunday, 25 or 77 on Monday. And by Tuesday, the rest of next week, a little warm and dry. Mix of sun and clouds Tuesday with a high of 27 or 81 Fahrenheit. Right now in Windsor, the temperature did drop about a degree. We've gone down a couple degrees now. It's 16 or 61 Fahrenheit.
1: AM 800 traffic. Windsor police are reporting an accident in the 5,000 block of Tecumseh Road East. That's just east of Palette. Don't know which lanes are affected there. Also, we've been hearing about this road resurfacing happening on County Road 46 westbound at County Road 17, which turns into Lauzon. So County Road 46, some slow going from yesterday, which is when the construction started, and today as well. It is a feel-good Friday, so there is some good news road construction-wise, because there are some things that will be wrapping up today. That includes McDougal Ave between Tuscarora and Wyandotte. That should be done at the end of the day today. And some of the sections on Riverside Drive that have been closed for the last couple weeks, like Glengarry to Devonshire Road, that was the eastbound lanes affected there. That should be wrapped up today as well. And the westbound lanes of Riverside between Aylmer and Devonshire are going to be wrapped up today as well. If you happen to spot any issues on the roads, we'd love to hear from you. Tell us what's happening out there. Give us a call at 792-2559, or you can always send us a text. It's the same number, 792-CKLW.
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0: It's 11 minutes after 5 o'clock on this Friday afternoon. I'm Patty Handysides here with Kathy McMahon. And Kathy, we're just getting a special weather statement out now because we're looking at a lot of rain tomorrow.
4: Yeah, issued by Environment Canada about 20 minutes ago. It is saying we could get 30 to 50 millimeters. That's just under 2 inches. Overnight through to tomorrow night. This is a low pressure system that is being tracked, and it's going to be bringing heavy rain. Looks like not until the overnight hours it's going to be starting. It'll be windy as well. Gusts up to 50 kilometers an hour, similar to today. And you can kind of feel the temperatures are already starting to drop. The clouds are here, and it's just looking like a storm is coming.
0: Yeah, that's the thing. It's just going to start tonight. You might have a little bit of time this evening to enjoy what's out there, although the temperature's already dropping. Yeah, I think tomorrow is a washout because it looks like with that much rain coming, when we're talking almost 2 inches of rain, you know, before it ends tomorrow night, kind of a washout tomorrow for better look for stuff inside. Those inside yard sales, or I bet the mall might be busy.
4: Yeah, or do your decluttering and donate. There's lots to do inside. I don't know, I have a ton of cleaning to do myself. You know, it is too bad. We had such a lovely long weekend last weekend. So I guess I'll take a great long weekend than, you know, just have a regular weekend that has 1 day of rain. Yeah. It's supposed to be ending tomorrow night. We do have a chance of thunderstorms as well tomorrow afternoon, tomorrow evening. And then for Sunday, mix of sun and cloud, just a slight chance of showers with a high of 23. So, yeah, not looking great. I don't think this is one of those storms that's going to miss us. It looks like we're going to get a pretty direct hit. And the Essex Region Conservation Authority still has a shorelines condition statement in effect because of the wind. That is in effect until 6 o'clock tomorrow night.
0: Okay, so there we go. We've got you covered at least. And then we do know that next week we're getting into warmer, drier weather. Yeah. But we just it's going to have to get through a couple of days here.
4: Yeah, you know, maybe Sunday, some rain Sunday night. But then by Monday, Tuesday, Wednesday, looking like mix of sun and clouds. And the temperature going from 25 to 27. So we'll move into the lower 80s, which is very pleasant for this time of year.
0: For sure. Okay, thanks for the update on the weather. So there you go. You can make your plans according to this. And I know people go like, oh, I don't believe it. I'll believe it when I see it. Well, you know, when they have not only a special weather statement out, but we actually have amounts of rain that we're going to see. You can believe it. It's going to be rainy. So enjoy the next few hours while it's dry. And then maybe Sunday I'll be meeting everybody out in the lawn to do some yard work and some grass cutting and things like that. We'll see how that goes. It's 5:13.
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0: It's 5:16 here on the Friday edition of The Shift. Well, we're hearing today that the OPP are going to be patrolling roads in Leamington near the water, extra patrols, and they'll be addressing and educating the public about some ongoing safety, traffic safety concerns in the area of the fair, of the docks, the Leamington Marina, the waterfront, Market Plaza, that whole area. And wanted to know what's going on out there. Leamington Mayor Hilda McDonald joins us now to take a look. Hi, Hilda.
12: Hi, Patty. How are you?
0: I'm good. So what, this kind of came as a surprise. I go down there quite often, actually. My mom lives in Leamington, so we go down. Sometimes we hit Burgess's and pick up something and go down to the marina and sit and watch. I love that whole area, and it just keeps expanding and growing. I love everything that's going on there, but I did not know there was some danger.
12: Well, it's just, you know, as soon as the nice weather comes, I don't want to say young people, but the car aficionados, some of them, they like to rev their engines and speed and, you know, kind of kick up their heels. And we have to set a standard that it's not acceptable in an area where there's lots of people walking, children playing. And we also have our bylaw guys out there, but they asked for some extra enforcement from the OPP. So the force is going to be out there this weekend and, you know, getting the message out to folks that you need to be careful here, you need to observe, and you can't be horsing around. So that's just the message, and I think it comes when spring fever comes on in the nice weather.
0: Yeah, that could be very true. And I agree. I have been down, especially in the area of Burgess's around the ferry docks. I have seen some of the cars there revving engines or squealing tires in that area. And while the person driving may think it's, you know, there's fun to make some noise, but it's a danger because a car can take off or a kid could run out and, you know, you just don't know in that area.
12: Yeah, loss of control of the vehicle. And, you know, we've done some road calming. We've made the road narrower there on Robson. We've put in more parking. So this is all about, you know, we're making this a destination waterfront for our own people, but also for guests. So it needs to be a place where people can enjoy themselves, not worry about walking or where they're sitting because of the dangerous traffic. So it's a message that needs to get out there to folks that are not behaving as they should. So I don't see it as highly unusual. I usually expect at this time of year that we have a rash of that. So we act accordingly.
0: And it's not something that you could just like stop traffic in that area because cars have to be able to get out onto the docks for the ferry and other traffic out there too, cars and trucks.
12: Yeah, and you do have to have that. And we have the pedestrian promenade and the boardwalk all ready to walk. But again, people still like to stroll to Rick Atkin Park and back and forth. So people just need to be aware of it. It's what happens, I believe, when you invite more people to a region. I'm thinking Grand Bend, you know what the traffic's like there and the pedestrians. So this is, I don't find it highly unusual, but I also believe you can't sit back and not be cognizant of the threat to public safety. So that's what we're doing.
0: Tell us a little more about that whole stretch and how it's growing and what's open now. And I know that you've put like a boardwalk kind of area out just to the west of the docks, out onto the beach, and for easier walking and accessibility. It's fantastic.
12: Yeah, it is. It's wonderful. I walk it in the mornings as well. It's beautiful to walk. You're walking on the beach, but you're not plodding through the sand. You're able to ride your bike. There's a path for bikes. People can take strollers. And we've got the accessibility mat that goes down to the water as well. So we're trying to create a great scenario, a great venue, I should say, for folks to come and enjoy the waterfront. And, of course, we have our amphitheater down there as well. We've got basketball courts. We've got our playgrounds. And now we're doing another little playground on the east side of the dock, and we're doing places for food trucks and a coffee, a brew on the 42, a coffee establishment. And there's a little park that's already built. We're looking, too, at a bit of a gazebo for music, if you want to call it that. So, again, you know, I think back, I think it was in 2016, we had an economic development expert come to Leamington, and she said, why are you guys not capitalizing on your waterfront? And we were like, well, we thought we were. And she said, well, no, you're not. You can hardly see the water because you got cottages. And it just wasn't as wide open as it is now. So it's a process. And sometimes you're too close to see what you've got. And we've taken a step back and said, how can we make this better so it's accessible to everyone? People who live here, like you, your mom, and you can come and visit. Like that's just about making the public spaces more enticing.
0: Yeah, I will tell you, driving down Erie Street and heading towards the lake, and now with those cottages gone and opened up, it's absolutely right. Now, like, the view of the lake is fantastic there now. It's you know, didn't even realize what was missing until now with it all opened up to be able to see that and how big that beach is.
12: It's wonderful, isn't it? We're so proud of it. And it's still a 15-year plan to get it where we want to. you know, we concentrated on the uptown for quite a few years, and now this is another piece of our community that we want to make to be enticing for people to come and spend time. And, you know, I think back, Patty, when I was first married, which is now 52 years ago, we used to walk to my mom and dad's. It was like, oh, maybe a 15-minute walk. People back then used to stop and offer us a ride, thinking our car was broken down. We didn't use outside spaces then like we do now. So we've got to make them accessible, and we have to make them so that people want to spend their time in those spots. So that's been an evolution of, I'm going to say, society, going from, you know, just driving place to place and just sitting in your backyard. Now folks are coming to our waterfront and enjoying it.
0: Yeah, it really is beautiful. And I know that, you know, got great planning all summer long with events on the stage there, but it is really opening up and beautiful. And I noticed that, you know, municipalities all through our area, our region, are starting to get into that thought process of exploiting the waterfront, you know, doing more with it. And I love seeing that. I guess maybe we've put off for long. Those of us who live around it, we know little places where you can kind of creep in and get to the water. But that's not good enough. I think we need to open it up for people living here and our visitors.
12: Yeah, absolutely. I always go back to quality of life, but that's what it is. So you can enjoy your community beyond just your backyard, and then you can share it with others. So that's been our reason for our focusing on those public spaces, so they're enjoyable and like I said, accessible and, welcoming to everyone.
0: Well, that's great. Well, I hope that this is a wake-up call to people, too, to enjoy it, but safely, and respect it, you know, and don't be doing anything dumb with your vehicles. Just enjoy it and make sure everyone who lives in and is visiting in the area isn't disturbed by you either.
12: Yeah, that's right. That's the message we want to get out there. So hopefully, I'm not expecting it to happen overnight, but again, I think a police presence there will certainly inspire people to do better.
0: Very true. Thanks a lot, Hilda. Thanks for joining us.
12: My pleasure. Have a great weekend, Patty.
0: You too. That's Leamington Mayor Hilda McDonald. OPP will be out there, so if you want to take a drive around the area, it is lovely to take a drive there, but be mindful of how you're driving. Respect the people in the area. Be extra safe as well. No stunt driving, no extra noise, no speeding in that area. There are a lot of little kids around there, so be careful. It's 5:25.
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0: Center, we have a special weather statement out now for heavy rain expected overnight through tomorrow evening, up to 50 millimeters possible. That's a couple of inches of rain before it stops tomorrow night. Tonight, the periods of rain should begin late this evening, so we have a little bit of time before the drenching comes. It's windy tonight with a low of 11. Tomorrow, rain with the risk of a thunderstorm in the evening. Windy again with a high of 17. Tomorrow night, the rain should end late in the evening, but quite a bit of rain by up to 2 inches by the time it comes to an end. Sunday and Monday, there's just a slight chance of showers. Mix of sun and clouds both days. 23 is the high on Sunday, 25 on Monday. And by Tuesday, no chance of rain in the forecast. After that, all next week, it's pretty dry and warm. Tuesday's a mix of sun and clouds with a high of 27 or 81 Fahrenheit. Right now in Windsor, it's 16. That's 61.
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0: It's 5:27 here on this Friday afternoon. So, Chris, we're talking about Leamington and the dock area, the marina area. You're kind of from out that way right now, these days. So, you know, you're familiar with it. Do you ever go cruising around there?
1: 100%. It was a lot better when things were a little bit open because they are doing construction on Seacliff. They're doing construction. Well, I mean, the washout just past Robinson's. Motorcycle on Highway 3, just on the other side of Wheatley. Like, I heard that drop in just motorcycle traffic and cruising traffic is phenomenal because now everyone has to detour around there. So I always thought that Leamington, and I guess we're kind of surrounded by water, we didn't take advantage of the waterfronts, kind of like Hilda was talking about. Because you go to big places like Halifax, for example, and you could walk along their harbor, and there's stores and, you know, beaver tails, and just about, it's like a big festivity. Like, there's really nowhere in Windsor where you see, except for when World's Finest Shows is here, like a big Ferris wheel, for example. I'm not saying we build one or we use taxpayer dollars for it, but, like, you know, that sort of thing.
0: That kind of attracts people. They see it and they want to get down there. Windsor's done a great job, I think, with the waterfront, with the trail and the parks and the sculpture garden, things like that, that go all along. I mean, you can go all the way from the Ambassador Bridge down to Hiram Walker, which is great. But, you know, the rest of our communities, Bell River has a nice little spot there. You can get on it. Kingsville has Lakeside Park, but still not a big area of Kingsville, considering, you know, how much frontage they have. There's not a lot of access there. Colchester has their nice beach. But Leamington, they always had the beach there, Seacliff Park, but it was cottages and restaurants and little things all along there. You kind of had to get around there. You had to go in and then, like, get around onto the beach and go down that way or come from Seacliff Park. Now that they're opening it all up, I mean, you really can appreciate how much of the waterfront now Leamington has to offer, right from the marina on down past Seacliff.
1: They really have done a great job down there with the auditorium and the park, and kind of it's really just connecting everything is really what my big gripe would have been. Like you said, the Windsor Half Marathon runs from the Ambassador Bridge to, you know, Walker, and then it sort of just stops there. And if you want to get anywhere into, like, East Windsor, which again, or connect to the Ganacho Trail, which is past Lauzon, like, you have to, you know, get into some dangerous riverside traffic.
0: Yeah, absolutely. You know what I think? I think in Leamington, though, the big problem with the traffic is this year Burgess's has introduced chocolate-covered frozen bananas. I think that's where the crowds are. They heard about it. They're jamming down there. I love Burgess's, by the way. I just foot-long hot dogs and ice cream. It's the greatest place ever. The place has been around for like 80 years, and they're still going. And, you know, God bless them. I love that place. But it's a nice spot. Get down to Leamington and check out their beach. It's really looking nice out there.
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4: Degrees in Windsor, Essex. A special weather statement in effect because of heavy rain. Windy tonight with a low 11. I'm Kathy McMahon, AM 800 News. 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Coming up, impaired driving on the rise in Windsor and a garage sale at the Salvation Army. But first, a Windsor social worker who's facing child sexual abuse charges has been rearrested. Police say Sean Ouellette breached conditions of his release order by providing therapy to a 15-year-old on 11
16: I mean to fight this war and win it.
17: 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Before the epic war ignites, catch up on the groundbreaking series hailed as breathtaking and magnificent.
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4: separate occasions and is now facing 11 new charges. The 46-year-old was originally arrested by the OPP in 2024, then again a year later by Windsor police, and charged with sexual assault, sexual interference, and uttering threats to cause death in an investigation involving a 13-year-old. A significant increase in impaired driving charges in Windsor. Alcohol-related offenses are up 84% compared to this time last year, while those involving drugs are up 233%. Acting Deputy Chief Ken Cribley says ride programs and members of the public who report a suspected case are helping.
19: I think most arrests when it comes to impaired driving, I think the data would show that oftentimes it's somebody out there in the community who's calling it in, saying this person's all over the road, and we respond, and that is a good bulk of our arrests for these offenses.
4: Cribley says 35% of the charges are the result of the Canada Border Services Agency stopping a suspected impaired driver at the border, then contacting Windsor police to continue the investigation. A crackdown at Leamington Marina. Essex County OPP are conducting an enforcement blitz on nearby roads like Erie Street South, Robson and Cherry Lane, along with the ferry docks and the waterfront market plaza. Police say residents have expressed concerns like stunt driving, unnecessary noise, and speeding. Local businesses are learning how to grow and expand by using the federal Buy Canadian policy. A forum to explain the procurement strategy was held in Windsor yesterday to help small and medium-sized businesses better understand how they can compete for contracts tied to major federal projects. Guy Cameron with Mucci Farm says the recent push to Buy Canadian has increased consumer awareness at home.
20: We saw a bump for sure because they were changing some of the merchandising. They were changing some of the signage, as you saw in the stores as well. Customers themselves were focused on the Canadian products. So I think just awareness that, that our product was Canadian and greenhouse grown. But we do a pretty good job identifying it, especially with the local customers here in Ontario with the Foodland Ontario logo. If we go beyond that, it's product of Canada.
4: Meantime, Richard Janik with the Canadian Tooling and Machining Association says federal procurement changes tied to domestic production and defense manufacturing could open doors for companies willing to adapt.
21: I think now with these programs and announcements of domiciling this work and involving typical machine, tool, die, mold, and automation builders into this work, I think that has really opened up the doors to the companies, taking this opportunity seriously.
4: The Buy Canadian policy prioritizes domestic suppliers and Canadian-made materials for federal infrastructure, defense, and housing projects valued at more than $25 million. A new initiative at the Salvation Army. The Center of Hope is holding an indoor community garage sale and scavenger hunt tomorrow morning at its site on Church Street. Executive Director Jason Linton says vendors paid $20 to take part. That money will benefit the food bank. The vendors get to keep any profits from sales.
22: This time of year, everyone's trying to declutter. I know in my neck of the woods, I'm trying to do that as well. So this is an opportunity, I think, for people to get rid of some of that stuff that's taking up space in their homes and hopefully get some money for that and allow that to be someone's treasure.
4: There will be 18 garage sale booths filled with household items, secondhand treasures, clothing, books, toys, decor, and more. It runs tomorrow from 9 a.m. until noon. After years of planning, the Colavino Conservation Area is now officially open. The 150 acres of provincially significant wetlands and environmentally sensitive land along River Kennard was donated by Loris Colavino and his family in 2022 to ensure it would remain protected permanently. Colavino says there are future plans for the site.
23: There's a nice deck that we pavilion that we're going to put up on top of the hill that you'll be able to look over the entire property. And there's more shoreline protection, possibly a bull ramp and a kayak ramp to be able to get into this wet cell or into the River Kennard and paddle around. Then also, we're looking at developing a memorial forest here.
4: The conservation area currently features a 2.2 kilometer walking trail and picnic areas. AM 800 News Time, 5:35, the wet weekend forecast next.
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0: 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There's a special weather statement out now because of the heavy rain expected overnight through tomorrow evening, up to 50 millimeters possible. That's a couple of inches of rain. Cloudy tonight with periods of rain beginning late this evening. Windy tonight with a low of 11. So there's a little time to enjoy the evening outside before the rain sets in. Rain tomorrow with the risk of a thunderstorm in the afternoon, and windy, a high of 17. Tomorrow night, rain ending late in the evening. Sunday and Monday, we've got a mix of sun and clouds, slight chance of showers, a high of 23 on Sunday, 25 on Monday. And then after Monday, there's no rain in the forecast. It's warm and it's dry with a mix of sun and clouds Tuesday. The high is 27 or 81 Fahrenheit. That's nice stuff to look forward to. Right now, though, it's pretty cloudy in the city. It's 16 or 61 Fahrenheit.
1: AM 800 traffic. We heard a little bit earlier on that County Road 46 right at County Road 17, that's Lowe's on, was some delays there due to road resurfacing. Don't know when that's supposed to end, but there we are. We do have a lot of construction, though. Some of it is going to be ending either now or very shortly. Should see some barrels cleared out on eastbound Riverside Drive between Glengarry and Devonshire. On westbound Riverside Drive between Devonshire and Glengarry Avenue. Those are supposed to be wrapped up by the end of the day today. Also, we have some upcoming traffic that I should let you know about. Tomorrow, Riverside Drive between Ouellette and Goyo will be closed from 6:30 a.m. to 6:30 p.m. That's for the Show Us Your Brave event. Also, the northbound Patricia Road will have lane restrictions from College Ave to Wyandotte. That's for road repairs on Sunday from 7 a.m. to 7 p.m. If you happen to spot any issues on the roads or anything we should know about or other drivers should, give us a call, 792-2559, or you can always give us a text, same number, 792-CKLW.
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0: 5:41 here on the Friday edition of The Shift. Glad to have everyone along with us. There's a shocking new W5 investigation that's raising serious concerns about airport security and passenger safety. The report has found at least 17 innocent travelers from Canada have been detained around the world after criminals switched luggage tags and filled luggage with drugs, sometimes in countries where that crime can carry the death penalty. Avery Haynes of W5 spoke with me today about the things they found.
1: Well, we've been exploring and investigating corruption at Canadian airports and really diving into many of the security lapses that exist in a post-9/11 world where passengers have sort of

0: and were able to carry large quantities of cocaine through their checked-in bags. And we were thinking, gosh, that's just, how does that happen that a bag of cocaine can make it through the airport and onto a plane? And after that investigation aired, a woman reached out to me from Toronto saying, I kind of was a drug mule, but it was because somebody switched my tag. And then we started exploring that angle of corrupt employees actually switching the luggage tag that's put on your bag when you check it in onto a bag of drugs. And then if that bag of drugs is caught somewhere along its journey, you're the one that's left holding the bag, responsible for explaining why your name is associated with a bag of drugs.
1: And if you're flying into a country, you know, that's really cracking down and watching and drugs, you know, dog sniffing, everything else, you're probably not going to be able to explain it away easily just in the airport.
0: We have identified in the past year 17 cases, 16 out of Pearson Airport, of Canadians being detained, sometimes in foreign countries, sometimes being held for months because of allegations that they were smuggling drugs because of bag tag switching. That's what we know of. There's no way of knowing how often this has happened, and you pick up your bag, and it doesn't have a tag because it's been removed, but you pick it up at your destination and have no idea that your tag had actually been used to smuggle drugs.
1: That is a scary thing, and I don't know, how do you go about, I guess it depends on the country, how these people who've been detained, who get caught, how they work their way out of this system.
0: We have a case of a couple who had to use security footage from their home leaving, showing what their bag looked like and saying, that drug bag is nothing like the one that I checked in.
1: Holy cow. But not everyone has that. I mean, you know, like, I can only imagine. Something you wouldn't even think of dropping off your bag. You're worried, they say, you know, don't leave your bag unattended. And
0: yeah.
1: You don't. You don't think about it when it goes on that little conveyor belt and away. You think it's safe then. It's out of your hands and it's safe. And, of course, that's where these problems happen. And that's scary, knowing these are people that work there, that have access and have security clearance.
0: And we have looked at beyond the bag tag switching, which, you know, this can happen in seconds in security blind spots. Pearson Airport has something like 4,000 security cameras, but they're blind spots. And, I do think it's important to stress that the vast majority of people who are working at Canadian airports are honest, hardworking people. But we have identified at Pearson Airport at least four organized crime groups are operating, including Hells Angels, cartels, Asian organized crime groups, and mafia. And what they're doing is paying off employees. All it takes is a couple of corrupt employees to move large quantities of drugs through the airport. And as I was mentioning, this need for a reckoning, we've identified serious flaws in the way employees' security clearances are being screened. We have whistleblowers, former RCMP officers, saying that they would repeatedly warn Transport Canada, this person's security clearance should be revoked because we know they have a direct link to organized crime or to drug smuggling. And those recommendations to have that security clearance revoked have been ignored or denied. So that person continues working at Pearson Airport, as an example. And so I think that there are, you know, we spoke to a whistleblower who is a ramp worker who is still at Pearson right now. We had to disguise his identity. But he's worked there for 20 years and says not once has he ever, one time he's been searched leaving in 20 years. And that there's a joke in the back rooms of Pearson Airport that you could walk out with a cruise missile and no one would stop you. And what that means is that if drugs are coming in on a plane from another country, it's unbelievably easy for a corrupt airport employee to take those drugs out of the plane and get them onto the parking lot without anybody stopping you. We looked into, you know, CATS, when you go through the airport, the agency that is responsible for your screening is run by CATSA. And CATSA is also responsible for screening employees. They don't have a mandate to regularly screen employees on the way out. They do on the way in, but not on the way out. And one of the people that we spoke to, who is a former police inspector who sat on the Pearson Airport Intelligence Unit, said to us is, the system that's in place now that allows the flow of drugs into and out of Canada through airports is the same

0: system that could be exploited to get more dangerous things onto a plane, including explosives. And he said that's what is concerning to him, is that that system that has not been crimped in any way, that's kind of free-flowing through airports, needs to be shut down before something serious happens.
1: Yeah, no kidding. The security that we all go through as travelers, take your shoes off, no liquids, don't take your bottle of water. Incredible yeah. security we go through. And yet the employees, all it takes is one vulnerable person to be exploited by a criminal organization, and who knows what they could do.
0: And I think that's what is infuriating so many people when they're hearing about this story, is that the security, and rightfully so, security has massively changed since 9/11. And that this now needs to happen. We need to put a focus on really weeding out the corrupt employees and making sure that that is cleaned up behind the scenes.
1: Amazing. Avery, this is fantastic investigating. Tell us where people can see all the episodes.
0: We also have exclusive new details on the gold heist, which was, as police say, an inside job from Pearson Airport. Some pretty shocking stuff. That will all be in our documentary, Trafficked, the Airport Conspiracy, Saturday night at 7 p.m. We're live streaming it on YouTube as well. And you can also watch it on Crave.
1: Excellent. Avery, thank you so much.
0: Thanks, Patty.
1: That is Avery Haines of W5. So tomorrow at 7 on CTV, and check them out on YouTube. What an amazing story that is. Scary stuff. And there's definitely some advice there to make sure that when you're leaving, take a picture of your suitcase, so you know what your suitcase looks like, and maybe even, you know, the label that they stick on there too, so you have all that detail, and keep that little sticker, you know, that they put on the back of your boarding pass or somewhere that is like baggage claim. Yeah, keep that. It's all proof of what you actually checked in, not what you're taking off the plane. It's 5:50.
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1: 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We've got a special weather statement in effect. Heavy rain is expected to start tonight through tomorrow evening. We could see up to 2 inches, 50 millimeters is possible, before it stops tomorrow night. Cloudy tonight. The periods of rain will begin late this evening. It's a windy night with a low of 11. Still windy tomorrow as it's raining all day with a risk of thunderstorms in the afternoon. The high is 17. The rain will end late tomorrow evening, but quite a bit of rain. Sunday and Monday, just a slight chance of showers with a mix of sun and clouds. High of 23 on Sunday, 25 on Monday. No rain in the forecast after that. Tuesday, we get to a high of 27 or 81 Fahrenheit. Right now, it's 16 or 61.
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1: It's 5:53. Hey, just a reminder, we have a free community event dedicated to supporting seniors and their families. It's on tomorrow. We're bringing together trusted experts, local service providers to help you better understand the care options that are out there for retirement living, assisted living, and long-term care. It's tomorrow from 9:30 a.m. to noon at the Royal Canadian Legion branch on Howard in Oldcastle, branch 594. There's complimentary coffee and treats, and there'll be an expert panel from 10 to 11. I'm the moderator for that, so I'll be there at the Legion. It's an opportunity to connect with over 30 vendors who are there to answer your questions. There's some great door prizes. So whether you're planning ahead or maybe you need immediate support, this is going to help you get some valuable insights and trusted resources all in one place. It's free admission. Everyone is welcome. That's tomorrow from 9:30 a.m. to noon at the Royal Canadian Legion, 594. That's on Howard out in Oldcastle, just a little south of Highway 3. So it starts at 9:30. A great expert panel from 10 to 11. I'll be there to ask them some questions for you. Join us. There'll be lots of fun coffee, treats, and, well, even some door prizes as well. Also, I was mentioning earlier there's a free community bike day being held by the Optimist Club of Riverside on Sunday from 10 till noon. It is at the Family's First parking lot on Lauzon. Earlier I talked about it, they hadn't told me where, so I was trying to guess for you, but there's free hot dogs, lots of giveaways, including bikes. They'll do bike adjustments, minor tune-ups, they'll have helmet fitting, so bring the kids, bring their bikes, and enjoy that day out for a free community bike day at Family's First parking lot on Lauzon. Yeah, that's good stuff. Going on in Montreal this weekend, it's the Canadian Grand Prix. Well, Bell Canada says it's had to boost cellular capacity because they're expecting a surge in network demand.
11: Bell has increased overall network capacity in Montreal by 20% with focused upgrades at key Grand Prix sites and enhanced connectivity at high traffic fan zones. That includes deploying additional wireless spectrum at the F1 Paddock Club and grandstands and stationing portable mobile towers nearby. Bell says the efforts will help fans avoid disruptions during periods of peak usage, whether they're using their cell phones for streaming, gaming, or sharing in real time. Michelle Zedekian, The Canadian Press.
1: Okay, I don't know if anybody's going up to Montreal for the Grand Prix. My brother-in-law used to love that, going up there to check it out. But it's going to be a rainy weekend Saturday, and then maybe not so much on Sunday. We'll see on Monday how everyone fared out. You got any big plans, Chris? We could do anything great this weekend?
13: My sister, who lives in Grand Rapids, of course, it is their American holiday this weekend, is coming over. So I'm going to be spending some time with her, my brother-in-law, and my niece. I think my nephew has to work.
1: Okay. Well, that's okay. I'll be tomorrow at the Legion in the morning. And then I was, you know, going to cut the grass, and I just saw my Ring doorbell, and my neighbor was cutting my grass, the front lawn.
13: Wow.
1: Yay!
13: So a six-pack for the neighbor.
1: I think so.
13: Or a bottle of wine or whatever they...
1: Or just a friendly wave.
13: Oh, come on.
1: We'll see. I'm still going to have to do the backyard, but at least Sunday I don't have as much to do, and I'll just some weed whacking, I guess, is what I'll be doing. There's my weekend ahead. Woo-hoo, very exciting.
13: I thought you were going to tell me, oh, I was going to cut the grass. Oh, but it's going to rain. Oh, I was going to go to the gym today, but the car won't start. Tomorrow was going to be the day.
1: Yeah, I got to get home tomorrow for the Legion and then, like, make a coffee, put some Baileys in it, and, like, stretch out and elevate my ankle. I'm still taking care of my ankle. So, hey, that brings us to the end of the show. On behalf of co-host Kathy McMahon and Chris Byrne, thanks for joining us today. And please listen in again Monday. Tomorrow's Live and Local with Kristen, but we'll be back here starting at 2 on Monday for The Shift. I'm Patty Handysides.
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0: begins trade talks with the U.S.
1: It's time we rip it up and start over.
0: The top demands from auto unions on both sides of the border. Home security video exposes teen vandalism in LaSalle.
2: I heard something that sounded like gunshots.
0: Emotional and accountability within the community. And waterfront blitz.
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0: OPP targets dangerous driving and excessive noise in Leamington.
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5: Good evening and thank you for joining us on CTV Windsor and AM 800. The United Auto Workers Union has laid out their vision for the next free trade agreement, and there are very few references to Canada. Join me with the details on this tonight, CTV's Michelle Molesky.
6: Well, Stephanie, the UAW held a 45-minute virtual briefing last night laying out their three demands for the renegotiation of USMCA, or CUSMA as we call it here in Canada. Today I went to a local Unifor leader to get their top three asks to see how they compare.
7: Wearing a Kill NAFTA t-shirt, UAW President Sean Fain makes their view clear.
1: It's time we rip it up and start over.
7: The UAW is demanding domestic content requirements, improved labor rights for Mexican workers, and strong wage standards for all. If those demands can't be met, the UAW says America should walk away from free trade.
1: Free trade agreements have made, NAFTA in particular, has made these corporations extremely, extremely profitable. You know, by exploiting communities, wrecking communities, exploiting workers, and driving a race to the bottom while a handful at the top take everything.
7: The 45-minute briefing barely mentioned Canada, but speakers repeatedly referenced factory closures and job losses to Mexico.
8: They know Canada is not a problem.
7: Unifor Local 444 President James Stewart says both unions agree the deal has allowed too much work to move to Mexico, and the wage provisions laid out in the deal for Mexican workers aren't working.
8: Rather than pay the workers in Mexico $16 an hour, they'll keep paying them less money and pay the penalty that it costs them to ship the cars to the U.S. because that's cheaper than paying the wages.
7: Unifor would also like that changed, and they would like to see more domestic content requirements. Stewart says, however, their biggest demand is zero trade tariffs.
8: Each country deserves their fair share of product based on our relationships.
7: The U.S. and Mexico are reportedly starting CUSMA talks on Monday. Canada isn't part of those discussions, but we won't have to wait long to find out what the future holds.
9: We're going to know on June the 1st, when USTR Ambassador Jameson Greer goes to Congress and says, hey, this is what we intend to do.
7: Volpe says then each country has until July 1st to state its intentions.
9: Say, we're in, no changes, or we want to make some changes and there's a review process, or we want out. And that means we start a six-month clock.
6: Ever the optimist, Volpe tells me he is more prepared this time around for trade talks than he was going into NAFTA renegotiations. He says they have a very clear picture of the American position and a year's worth of worst case scenario data to lean on as they get down to brass tacks this summer and then into the fall. Stephanie.
5: Okay, hopefully an agreement can be reached.
6: And quickly.
5: Yes. Okay, Michelle Molesky, thank you for that.
6: You're welcome.
5: In other news, speeding, stunned driving, and excessive noise near Leamington's marina and ferry docks are prompting an increased police presence in that area this summer. CTV's Chris Campbell joining us now with more on what OPP hope to crack down on. Chris.
10: Yes, Stephanie, I'm standing near the Leamington waterfront where warmer weather and recent redevelopment projects are drawing larger crowds. Essex County OPP say they're now increasing patrols in response to ongoing traffic safety concerns in the area. Leamington Detachment of the Ontario Provincial Police says officers will be focusing enforcement efforts around the marina, ferry docks, and waterfront market plaza. Community safety zones include sections of Erie Street South, Robson Road, and Cherry Lane.
11: This is a drag strip at night.
10: Police say concerns raised by the community include speeding, stunt driving, and unnecessary noise as the town continues to navigate road work season.
3: There was one evening I was tempted to call the police.
12: because I was just waiting for the crunch.
10: Chris Edgar moved to Leamington last fall and says she's frequently heard vehicles racing through the area after dark.
12: I kept hearing all of these squealing tires and engines revving, and I thought, there's going to be a crunch.
10: Lifelong resident Ken N. says the issue has become disruptive for people living near the waterfront.
13: It's very disturbing.
10: N. says he supports the increased police presence and would also like to see additional traffic enforcement measures introduced.
13: I commend the police department for beefing up their surveillance.
10: Mayor Hilda McDonald says the municipality has also received complaints and has been working with police and bylaw officers to address concerns while trying to keep the waterfront welcoming for residents and visitors.
14: It's a waterfront destination, and we want to make it safe. We want to make it enjoyable for the people.
10: McDonald says the municipality has also added traffic calming measures, including narrowed roadways, crosswalks, and increased parking.
14: This impacts the safety and the quality of life for the people that live and visit our waterfront. Drive safe. Be careful of the people that are walking, other people that are driving. This is about being a good neighbor when you're behind the wheel. That's what this is, caring about somebody else rather than about speeding through.
10: Police are reminding drivers that traffic complaints can be reported through the OPP non-emergency line, while dangerous or impaired driving should be reported immediately to 911. Stephanie?
5: Okay, Chris Campbell, thank you for this. A Windsor man has been charged with attempted murder after police say he allegedly doused a woman with a chemical accelerant and tried to light her on fire. Officers were called to the 2900 block of Dougal Avenue near the EC Row Expressway shortly after 7 p.m. on Wednesday. Investigators say a man and a woman were fighting. The man then allegedly threatened to kill the woman and her cat before pouring the accelerant on her. She suffered non-life-threatening injuries. 40-year-old Glenn Thomas Clocher is facing serious charges, including attempted murder and assault with a weapon. A 28-year-old Windsorite is recovering after a motorcycle crash in LaSalle. OPP say the rider crashed into a barrier on the 401 near Todd Lane Thursday night just before 8 p.m. The rider suffered non-life-threatening injuries and was taken to hospital. The highway was closed for about 3 hours while police investigated. And Windsor investigators are looking into an overnight fire near the university. Around 11:30 Thursday night, multiple trucks battled a fire on Curry Avenue just north of Wyandotte Street West. The home sustained $500,000 in damage, according to fire officials. Then this morning, Windsor police investigators were on scene. They tell us it's too early to say if the fire is suspicious, but they are going door to door to talk to neighbors. 4 people have been displaced from their home as a result of the fire. Officials say extensive structure damage is making it all the more difficult to isolate what triggered this fire. A LaSalle homeowner says a late-night act of vandalism has left her feeling unsettled. Surveillance video shows a group running up to a home, repeatedly kicking a garage door, then taking off. The incident is shining a light not just on the consequences youth can face, but what those consequences can actually look like. CTV's Sanjay Maru joins us now with this. Sanjay.
15: Stephanie, the homeowners involved moved to this neighborhood in LaSalle near Heritage Park 31 years ago, but now they say they're thinking about moving. They posted the video of this incident on social media, and it's sparking bigger questions on if youth are actually held responsible for their actions, and if so, how?
2: I heard something that sounded like gunshots.
15: Late Sunday night, 4 masked people caught on camera are seen kicking a LaSalle homeowner's garage door so hard she said she could feel it from the other end of her home.
2: It sounded like an earthquake or whatever. It felt like, you know, the bed was shaking.
15: The incident was reported to LaSalle police and video was posted by the homeowner to social media, generating hundreds of reactions from people demanding accountability. Some, however, are not so optimistic that will happen. This individual says even if they get caught, there will be no consequences, and these punks know it. But Youth Diversion Executive Director Joanna Conrad says that's far from the truth.
16: When it comes to the young person and them being held accountable, I think it really matters when they have to see somebody and and meet them face to face.
15: That meeting between a young offender and their victim, Conrad says, is a key part of the restorative justice process at Youth Diversion.
16: Oftentimes, the victim is wondering, who did this to me? Why did they do this to me? Are they going to do it again? They have a lot of uneasy feelings, and they have the opportunity then to get into how it's impacted them, maybe emotionally, psychologically, financially.
15: And in cases where the offense involves damages, Conrad says young offenders are required to pay up, even if they do not have the cash right now.
16: Not every young person is working and or has access to money. What we will recommend is if mom or dad or parents pay for the restitution, that they devise some sort of a deal at home for the young person to work that money off.
15: But Conrad says accountability cannot end there, adding parents have to follow up at home so youth understand the cost of their actions. As for Shelley Davidson, she hopes the video encourages people to keep a more watchful eye on their community.
17: How did it make you feel when that happened?
2: Violated. I'm hoping that we can look out for one another in this neighborhood.
15: And the head of Essex County Youth Diversion goes on to say that feeling shame can actually help young offenders learn from their mistakes, and says working through those emotions, not pushing them away, is an important part of correcting their behavior and taking accountability. Stephanie.
5: Okay, Sanjay, thank you for this. CTV weather specialist Rita Ismail joining me tonight from the Weather Center. And Rita, rainy and more windy conditions ahead of us.
18: Certainly for the weekend, Stephanie, we do have this big rain-filled system sitting stateside, slowly edging over Lake Erie and then into southern Ontario within the next 12 to 24 hours. And that means lots of rainfall, strong easterly winds tomorrow gusting up to 50 kilometers per hour. And we could see 30 millimeters of rainfall in a short period of time as well. Early in the morning, the chance for thunderstorms is also there. And along the warm front boundaries, we're expecting our temperatures to stay mild tonight. But there is a drop tomorrow, and that means a wet, windy, and damp Saturday. But there is improvement in the long-term forecast. I'll break that down for you a little later in the show. Stephanie?
5: Okay, from commuting to work to just cruising around town, e-scooters are becoming a more common sight across Windsor, Essex. And tonight, CTV's Travis Fortnum hops on one himself to break down the rules riders need to know before they take off.
19: As the temperature outside and gas prices keep going up, you're probably going to see a lot more people rolling around on e-scooters. But what are the rules for when you are riding one in town? Let's go find out.
20: Ontario is currently running an e-scooter pilot program, which means municipalities get some say in how they're used locally. Things like where you can ride, where you can park, and whether insurance is needed can change depending on the community. But there are some rules that apply pretty much everywhere. Riders have to be at least 16 years old. Helmets are required for anyone under 18. E-scooters can't go faster than 24 kilometers an hour, and you also can't double up or carry cargo. These things are definitely getting more popular, especially as people look for cheaper ways to get around.
21: I'm getting people looking for the shorter commute to work to save on gas. I'm having kids come in just to bus money to save on bus money going to school.
20: TJ Dowhanyuk from Soar Hobby and Moore says they've been selling and servicing a lot of e-scooters heading into the summer months. LaSalle Police also putting out a reminder this week about safety, including some of the equipment riders need after dark. A white light on the front, a red light on the back, and reflective material on the side so you can be seen. Riders also need a bell or horn because being seen and heard is important.
21: Generally, I do suggest getting a helmet just because you're going at these higher speeds and you're completely silent while you're on these. So it's very easy for people not paying attention to hit you.
20: Under the pilot project, Ontario reminding riders it's up to the municipality whether you can scoot on a sidewalk. In Windsor, it's not allowed.
19: Just like when you're riding a bike, you do have to follow the Ontario Highway Traffic Act, or you could get a ticket that could cost you upwards of $2,000.
20: Travis Fortnum, CTV News.
5: This brings us to our question of the day. Do you know the rules regarding using an e-scooter? Go to our website to cast your vote, ctvnewswindsor.ca. Yesterday, we asked if you make an effort to buy Canadian products. Just under 700 people weighed in. 85% say yes, they do. Rising jet fuel costs driven by global conflict are adding pressure on Windsor International Airport, potentially slowing its growth plans.
0: We have to look at our own processes and look at our structures and to find the economies where we can find them.
5: Airport CEO Mark Galvin says passenger traffic at Windsor International Airport has only recovered to about 50 to 60% of pre-pandemic levels. Now airlines are once again becoming more cautious, trimming or delaying service to protect profits. He says efforts to attract new service continues and the airport remains open to a potential return of Flair Airlines, but warns higher fuel costs could limit flight frequency moving forward.
0: We're not a small community. We don't serve a small catchment area. So we kind of bring that to the table to say that, you know, we have the passengers, we have the base, and then it's just the ability of the community to embrace those routes and fly them. And then the more that that happens, the easier it is for the next conversation, the next conversation, the next conversation.
5: Brave Day is tomorrow, with about 100 people getting psyched up to rappel the CIBC building in downtown Windsor. The crew was on site today getting ready for the Cancer Center Foundation fundraising event. Last year's rappel raised $500,000. As of lunchtime, they were at close to $300,000. A warning to fans planning to watch weather may delay Saturday's rappel. If that is the case, keep an eye on social media. Participants will be emailed. Now, do you have an idea for a great story? We want to hear from you. Text us at 10400. You can also send photos and video. Still ahead on Windsor's News Leader, federal leaders and premiers weigh in on Alberta's future in Canada, saying unity matters now more than ever. What is causing a critical equipment shortage for the Canadian Armed Forces? That's still ahead. And Monday, unlimited car wash passes can suddenly be shut off without warning. What is going wrong? And how you can keep it from happening to you? That's Monday at 6 on CTV News.
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8: Enhanced screening at Canadian airports as an outbreak of Ebola continues to spread. The World Health Organization warns infections are rising in Central Africa, but the global risk remains low. CTV's Heather Wright now on the message from Canada's chief public health officer.
9: Passengers arriving at major ports of entry in Canada will now be asked about their travel history and any symptoms that could be related to Ebola as the virus continues to spread rapidly in parts of Africa.
10: Our officers are designated as screening officers under the Quarantine Act and are well trained in the event that a traveler displays any symptoms of illness.
9: During a news conference this afternoon, Canada's top doctor gave an update on what she called a serious and evolving situation, including whether Canada will issue any travel restrictions on countries where the virus is circulating.
11: It's important that we look at how effective things like travel bans are. We need to be looking at whether or not there is any evidence that the outbreak is escaping the area that it's currently concentrated.
9: Dr. Joss Reimer says travel bans are ultimately a decision of cabinet. And while the Public Health Agency of Canada provides advice, Reimer would not say whether she would recommend any travel restrictions. Experts reiterate that the risk to Canadians remains low.
12: So I think for sure there's a heightened attention to the virus and its potential for spread through travel, but the risk to places outside endemic regions are very, very low.
9: On Monday, American officials suspended entry into the United States for 30 days for travelers without a U.S. passport who have recently been to the Democratic Republic of Congo, South Sudan, and Uganda. That ban forced a Detroit-bound Air France flight to divert to Montreal because a passenger from the DRC boarded the plane in error.
11: They were assessed by a Public Health Agency of Canada quarantine officer, found not to have any symptoms, and have since returned to their point of origin.
13: A person in Ontario who returned from Ethiopia with symptoms consistent with a range of illnesses was tested for Ebola out of an abundance of caution. Those tests have come back negative, and health officials are asking any passengers returning from the affected regions to monitor their symptoms for at least 21 days. Heather Wright, CTV News, Toronto.
8: Reaction was swift today to Alberta Premier Danielle Smith calling a referendum on sovereignty. Federal political leaders and premiers from other provinces all stressing the importance of Alberta remaining in Canada. CTV's Rachel Aiello is tracking the fallout from Ottawa.
14: Facing the prospect of Albertans voting to separate from Canada, today the Prime Minister said the country, much like the Parliament Hill renovations he toured, is a work in progress.
15: Canada's working. We're working in a spirit of cooperative federalism to make the country better. We're renovating the country as we go, and Alberta being at the center of that is essential.
14: The question Albertans will be asked on October 19th is a wordy one. Should Alberta remain a province of Canada, or should the government of Alberta commence the legal process required under the Canadian Constitution to hold a binding provincial referendum on whether or not Alberta should separate from Canada? Conservative leader Pierre Poilievre said he and his party will fight for a united country.
16: We're going to reach out to Albertans in every corner of the province to make the case for our wonderful country, and we're going to do it through hope. We want Albertans to understand that they can have an even better future in our country.
14: While Premier Danielle Smith has insisted she's committed to a united country, the NDP's sole Alberta MP accused her of stoking division.
17: She made a choice to put that referendum question on the ballot, and I think it's a huge, huge mistake. This is not what Albertans need right now.
14: And the premier of Canada's most populous province also didn't hold back.
0: I'd never do it. Premier Smith knows how I feel. She wants to, you know, I guess protect her 30% base. It's not going to win, as far as I'm concerned. It'd be a disaster for Alberta.
14: The federal opposition voices we heard from today said that while all sides need to fight for Alberta to stay, Ottawa also has to swiftly address Albertans' legitimate economic concerns beyond building a pipeline, because much like the center block renovations, that is going to take years to complete. Rachel Aiello, CTV News, Ottawa.
8: Canada's military is chronically short on gear, so much so that it's now asking some personnel to return some of it. CTV's Annie Bergeron Oliver now with more on what else is in such short supply.
18: Thousands of troops in the Ottawa area are being asked to hand in some of their field gear to help compensate for what the Defense Department is calling critical equipment shortages.
19: It doesn't send a very positive message, even though it might be normal. It just indicates just how weak the procurement system is, how low the stockpiles are, and just how much demand there is on operations right now.
18: About 10,000 troops received an email last week requesting they return rucksacks, patrol packs, tactical vests, and fragmentation vests. The Defense Department says the equipment will be reissued to deployable units. Personnel in non-deployable units do not require this equipment for their day-to-day duties. This, in conjunction with several other initiatives, will also help address potential shortfalls of items, particularly of highly demanded sizes.
20: It's a reflection of the mindset we've lived through several generations at National Defense, which is without enough to go around, you get by with as much as you can get away with.
18: Ottawa has promised to scale up military recruitment and add tens of billions to the defense budget. But experts say changing that scarcity mindset and modernizing procurement policies will take time.
21: Those quite literally growing pains of an organization that for decades has not been used to grow and has policies in place that are, as we can see, not well adapted in terms of scale, scope, and complexity to the ask that the government has of the Canadian Armed Forces.
18: The department says these kinds of requests are issued periodically and that the gear could go to Latvia to new recruits or be used for training. Annie Bergeron-Oliver, CTV News, Ottawa.
8: A key parcel of land near the proposed Ojibwe National Urban Park in Windsor has been sold. A 34.75-acre property at Sprucewood Avenue and Matchett Road has changed hands, though the buyer and sale price have not been released. The land was part of a larger group of parcels the city had been eyeing on as part of efforts to assemble land for the proposed federal park. There is for drivers at the pumps to kick off the weekend. Prices fell by roughly 9 cents overnight. Canadians for Affordable Energy President Dan McTague says the cost of gas is expected to drop another 4 cents tomorrow. That would bring prices down to roughly $1.80 a liter at most Ontario stations.
22: Markets are reacting, within a microsecond to any rumor or comment that's made by President Trump or comments regarding the potential for a ceasefire or a peace agreement. All this week, we've been talking about, prices dropping as a result of what could be a clearing in the Strait of Hormuz someday. Now, we've done this, and I'm counting it, 8 times. Where, the job owning, as they refer to it as by the president or someone within the White House, has markets in a lather, believing everything's going to be fine, and suddenly we realize it isn't.
8: McTague is also predicting that diesel prices will drop by 5 cents on Saturday. A new ruling from the CRTC means digital streamers will soon have to pay more for Canadian content. The move means online streaming services like Netflix or Disney Plus will have to contribute 15% of their Canadian revenue to Canadian content, up from 5%. Meanwhile, traditional broadcasters will see their amount lowered down to 25%. The CRTC say the changes will amount to $2 billion in funding. However, some U.S. politicians claim the policies discriminate against American companies. North American markets moved mildly into positive territory today. In Toronto, the TSX gained 62 points. In New York, the Dow jumped ahead 294, while the Nasdaq added 51. The Canadian dollar lost 13 hundredths of a cent today. On commodity markets, gold fell almost $20 an ounce, and oil gained 25 cents a barrel. 56,000 Windsor residents don't have a family doctor. Now, work at the University of Windsor aims to help change that.
9: Tonight's weather snapshot sent in from our viewer, Peg Roth. A great close-up of adorable baby robins. Thanks so much for sharing. Clouds increase as we head into the night. The winds will continue to gust, picking up on Saturday as the low-pressure system moves in. Tomorrow, it will bring widespread showers throughout the day, not really letting up until late Saturday evening. And there is a chance for some rain on Sunday as well. But great news for next week, sunshine returns with a nice big warm-up. Temperatures in the mid-20s.
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8: Overcast outside. Rita joins me again for an extended look at the weather. And Rita, some of our viewers may have children or grandkids who are supposed to have either soccer practice or baseball practice this weekend. They should be on alert.
30: They should. I actually know someone who's getting married tomorrow and their wedding is outdoors. So, because tomorrow is looking to be quite the wet and windy day. Today, though, it was nice earlier today, although the clouds have certainly moved through. 19 degrees was our forecast high. We didn't quite reach there. We hovered around 17 throughout the afternoon. Normal this time of year is 22, record 32 in 1941. Now, heading into the night, you could see that thick cloud starting to build. Again, it's all associated with this low pressure system that's pulling in, and it will be bringing lots of moisture, anywhere between 20 to 30 millimeters of rainfall in the next 12 to 24 hours, or rather in the next 24 hours, the rain moving in late tonight into tomorrow. And as you can see, there are some embedded thunderstorms that will push through along the frontal boundary. So early in the morning, we could wake up to thunder and then that rainfall really persistent into the afternoon. We do get a bit of a break Saturday night into Sunday morning, and then another another area of active weather is likely to move through around 3 p.m. on Sunday. So if you do have barbecue plans for Sunday, you might have to have some indoor plans to move them, because we are expecting that weather to be unstable on Sunday as well. But good news in behind that, high pressure moves into play Monday and we'll hold on to lots of sunshine next week. But certainly the next 12 hours will be a bit rocky. The winds starting to pick up this evening out of the east, 30 to 50 kilometers per hour. So it does feel cool out there. And once that rain pushes through, it will also feel damp, windy, rainy conditions in the morning. And again, the chance for thunderstorms is there early on. We'll start the day at 11 degrees, climbing to 17, remaining below seasonal for tomorrow. Although overnight, it will feel a little bit warmer in terms of our overnight temperatures because that warm front will pull through. But with the windy conditions and the rain, it is going to feel cooler than that. 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So not the best weekend forecast, especially tomorrow and then heading into Sunday. Again, a bit of a break between the morning and into the early afternoon, but then we do have a little bit more moisture pushing through Sunday afternoon. That temperature will start to climb, 23 degrees Sunday, and then getting even warmer. It looks like we'll get another taste of summer next week when the sunshine returns, mix of sun and cloud, Monday through to Friday, and our temperatures in the mid-20s, Stephanie, so things will certainly start to look up, but first we have to get through this wet and windy weekend.
0: A new partnership between the University of Windsor and Green Shield Canada involves several initiatives to improve health and well-being across the region. One project alone is expected to benefit more than 50,000 people across Windsor, Essex. CTV's Bob Bellachico explains.
4: Team-based care is absolutely the future of healthcare in this province.
6: Windsor Tecumseh MPP Andrew Dowie was among the dignitaries in attendance for the renaming of Windsor Hall at the University of Windsor today. 9 months ago, a partnership was formed between the University of Windsor, Green Shield Canada, and Hotel Du Grace Healthcare. $2.5 million earmarked over 3 years to help underserved residents. According to Green Shield President Zahid Salman, the partnership has three work streams, including the setting up of a primary care clinic in the city focused on residents who don't have a family doctor. Salman says the hope, over time, is to get approval for multiple clinics in the region and connect 54,000 people.
7: It'll serve mainly the university populations, staff and students to start, and we'll get some learnings, and then we want to take it out broader into the community.
6: Salman says they are preparing in anticipation of upcoming government grant applications.
4: It's dovetailing very well with the provincial ambition of getting 100% primary care coverage for all Ontarians by 2029.
6: Recent government funding will help close to 18,000 unattached people in the region. Now, Dowie points out while students are going through a growing number of medical schools, it is important to leverage every healthcare professional available in order to deliver primary care.
4: And making sure that their skill set helps our health, our personal health, improve.
6: University President J.J. McMurtry says the partnership is also helping mental health care.
10: There's a couple of things that are in the works, which I can't talk about, but specifically we're releasing a series of five modules that will be available to help people work through mental health in the workplace.
6: Salman says mental health research is another stream.
7: We can help introduce it to some of our clients and really improve psychological safety in the workplace.
6: Bob Bellachico, CTV News.
0: There is a new gene therapy treatment available for people living with a rare bleeding disorder. Previously, patients had to rely on regular transfusions. Brian Bickmull has more now on what this could mean for the future of treatments.
11: So now, like when the doctor tells me you are good, first thing I will do, sports. Yeah.
12: Basil Obojowicz dreamed of playing sports his whole life, especially soccer, but he could never get his kicks because he lives with hemophilia B, in which the body does not produce enough factor 9, a protein needed to clot blood or stop bleeding. This rare disorder comes with repeated unpredictable bleeds, joint damage, and a whole lot of pain.
11: It's a lot of pain, to be honest, like when you have a bleeding and you cannot like do your normal life activity, as I like even sometimes go to washroom, like if you have a bleeding in your ankle or anywhere, like you cannot walk.
12: For the 31-year-old and others with the disorder, it means lifelong treatment of ongoing and often weekly factor 9 transfusions. But there is new hope for patients. Last week, Basil became the first person in Canada to be treated with Hemgenix at London Health Sciences Centre. It's a one-time gene therapy for adults with the disorder.
9: This milestone marks a transformative step in Canadian hemophilia care.
12: Dr. Chai Pua, who oversaw the treatment, says the new gene therapy, decades in the making, is life-changing for adults with the disorder.
9: Yes, absolutely. Major breakthrough because it shifts hemophilia B treatment from this lifelong frequent infusion to this one-time therapy that helps the body produce its own factor 9. And so less bleeding overall, less treatment burden, and potentially independence from regular treatment. It's a full paradigm shift in terms of how we treat hemophilia B.
12: As for Basil, he can't wait to leave the sidelines and finally get out on the pitch. A freedom he's never known.
11: To be honest, I never do sports in my life, so this is the big, yeah.
12: Brian Bicknell, CTV News.
8: Could what's growing in your backyard be dinner? Coming up, the edible plants that are nutritious and the toxic lookalikes you need to avoid.
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0: Sandy McDonald joins me again, and this time for our Get Gardening segment, we are talking about things that are natural, toxic, and edible, good for you, and there's quite a selection here at Jackson Park, for example. Talk to us about what we have in front of us here.
1: Absolutely, absolutely. So one caveat as well, do not eat anything that you do not know exactly what it is. But some things are easy to identify, right? Dandelion, for sure. People know dandelion very well. And the whole dandelion is edible. The flowers, the stems, the leaves, and the roots. And we even brought a little bit of dandelion root tea here. And I think we've even mentioned before that University of Windsor was studying this as a sort of adjunct medication.

0: Yes, but which parts and when and how? So almost anything can technically be toxic. It all depends on the dose. In the case of Kentucky coffee tree, these large seeds here, if you were to eat them raw or even as juveniles, they are toxic. However, First Nations people and early colonizers in North America knew that if these were heavily roasted down to a dark, dark brown, they could be used as a coffee substitute.
1: I know it's a violet, a wild violet. I didn't realize they were edible until you and I talked about them.
0: That's true, and I think it was a week or two ago. They've been in flower for a couple of weeks now, and they are edible. It's usually the flowers that we use. However, the leaves are also edible as well, and it's actually quite nutritious, as you did some research on as well. It has a relative here too, the pansy or viola. These are the same genus of plant. So the pansy or viola, again, without chemicals or pesticides applied, is also edible.
1: Research makes sure it's safe. You might be surprised at what's on your next dinner plate.
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3: I'll say to you what I've said to every audience for the last 11 years, and I have meant it every time. Have a good show. Thanks for being here. And let's do it, y'all.
2: Last summer, CBS announced the show would be ending, citing economic reasons. However, some critics, including Colbert himself, questioned whether political pressure played a role, as Colbert has been a vocal opponent of U.S. President Donald Trump. Paul McCartney performed as part of the finale in the same theater where the Beatles made their U.S. debut on The Ed Sullivan Show in 1964. Now coming up after the break, Melanie, you've got details on a birthday party.
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0: It's time to check in on what's happening now with Melanie Kentner. And Melanie, you have more on the goals of youth diversion after an incident like the one we heard about in LaSalle.
1: That's right. So earlier in the show, we told you about a LaSalle homeowner left shaken after surveillance video showed a group running up to her home and repeatedly kicking her garage door. Youth Diversion Executive Director Joanna Conrad said cases like this can become a turning point when young people are forced to face the impact of their actions. She points to a recent online comment from someone who said they knew a person who went through diversion years ago, learned from their mistake, and turned their life around. For Conrad, that kind of outcome is the goal.
2: I myself am a kid who was in a diversion program when I was 16 years old. Although diversion didn't change me instantaneously in that moment, it woke me up to the fact that I was making really poor choices and that if I continued down that path, I wasn't going to end up in the place that I truly wanted to be.
1: We've got those details and more online at ctvnewswindsor.ca.
0: And we also have an online story of note, Melanie, about the children's art exhibition.
1: Yeah, so young artists in Windsor have a chance to showcase their work. The City of Windsor and the International Relations Committee are asking children between 6 and 13 years old to participate in the 10th annual art competition. It was created to strengthen Windsor's relationships with its twin cities and celebrate kids' creativity. Children can mail in or drop off drawings at City Hall Square. And in our social spotlight, a special dog in Chatham Kent is having a big birthday bash. Aw, this is Winnie, who is a disabled dog at Charlotte's Freedom Farm, and she's turning 5. He was born without fully formed front legs, but hasn't let that slow him down one bit. The farm is holding a birthday celebration for Winnie on May 30th.
0: Why do I have a feeling that that is going to be a very popular event this weekend?
1: Yeah, it looks like they have a lot of things coming up, and it is the 30th, not this
0: it
1: weekend.
0: It is the 30th, you're right. I was just going to mention that. He has so many cute little friends. Oh, the kids are going to go crazy when they see all those animals.
1: Yes, for sure.
0: Okay, so if viewers at home have video they want to share with us, how can they do it?
1: Yeah. Absolutely. They can email us at newsnow@bellmedia.ca or text to 10400.
0: Okay, that's what's happening now. Thank you, Melanie. Paris's oldest bridge just got a dramatic new look, and it's unlike anything tourists have seen before. The transformation when we return.
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20: You got it. It is a perfect weekend to stay indoors, at least the first half of it. Saturday, we're expecting showers and thunderstorms first thing tomorrow morning. Another look at your 7-day forecast brought to you by Enercare Experts at Home. Good news is we do have a bit of a break Sunday morning and our temperature climbs to 23 degrees, but rain returns Sunday afternoon with the chance for a passing shower and thunderstorm. Monday, though, nice recovery, 25 degrees. It'll feel like summer by Wednesday under a mix of sun and cloud and mainly sunny conditions Thursday and a high of 26 degrees. Stephanie?
0: Okay, thank you, Rita. Now, reporter Kate Otterbein joining me now. And the web desk is really working on a piece about a local researcher who has won an international award. Tell us about this.
21: Yes, a researcher and professor with the University of Windsor has been named the winner of the 2026 Laureate of the Daylight Award for research. We will cover what he is researching and why online at ctvnewswindsor.ca tomorrow morning.
0: Okay, thank you, Kate. Finally, tonight, the oldest bridge in Paris is sporting a new look. It's been transformed into a giant inflatable cave, part art installation and part tribute to the landmark's history. Correspondent Jeremy Roth explains.
22: The oldest bridge in Paris is a work of art unto itself, but it took on a whole new persona when it was transformed by an artist nearly overnight into a giant inflatable cave. The surreal art installation that has enveloped the famous Pont Neuf is the latest work by renowned French street artist J.R. and is the result of plenty of planning, sponsors, more than 400,000 square feet of fabric, and lots of air. The artist says the enveloping illusion is meant to pay homage not only to the quarries that provided the stony foundation of the bridge, but also to a similar famous installation in 1985 called Pont Neuf Wrapped. The new experience will be open to the walking public in June and will coincide with the famed Paris Fashion Week and World Music Day. For Take a Look at This, I'm Jeremy Roth.
0: So incredibly different compared to the other historic statues and structures in Paris. It's very, very cool.
21: Yeah, adds a little variety, a little modern variety.
0: Yeah, and the fact that they were able to do that like overnight took a lot of obviously effort in order to do that.
21: Crazy.
0: Okay, on behalf of our dedicated team here at CTV News Windsor, thank you for watching.
21: For updates throughout the evening, go to ctvnewswindsor.ca.
0: And I will be back with your only late local newscast tonight at 11.

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13: From the National Newsroom of the Canadian Press, I'm Naira Ahmed. Canada's top doctor says the risk of the Ebola virus affecting people in this country remains low. Chief Public Officer of Health Dr. Joss Reimer says a person in Ontario tested negative for Ebola after returning from Ethiopia with symptoms consistent with the virus. That means Canada has zero confirmed Ebola cases. Canada is responding to the outbreak abroad with new screening measures at the border, including more staff at common points of entry and screening questions about where people have traveled and if they have symptoms. Foreign Affairs Minister Anita Anand says she has received details from officials in Turkey about appalling abuse suffered by Canadians on board an intercepted Gaza-bound flotilla, noting that they are receiving urgent medical care. Anand says, quote, Canada unequivocally condemns the grave mistreatment of Canadians in Israel. Those responsible for this egregious abuse must be held accountable. Anand provided no details of the accounts of abuse, and Israeli prison officials deny the allegations. The leader of the Federal Conservatives reiterated today that he will campaign for Alberta to stay part of Canada.
14: We're going to fight for a united Canada every day in every way. We're going to reach out to Albertans in every corner of the province to make the case for our wonderful country.
13: He says he would fight to give the Albertan government the same powers the Quebec government has so they are in charge of their own destiny within the country. Meanwhile, the Canadian Chamber of Commerce says uncertainty around Alberta's future role in the country brings risks for investor confidence, economic growth, and Canada's global competitiveness at exactly the wrong time.
15: The Chamber says Canada has already been contending with economic costs beyond its control while also recognizing the need to remove self-imposed barriers. It says Canada's democratic system is strong enough to address Alberta's legitimate concerns constructively. Meanwhile, ATCO Chief Executive Nancy Southern has been one of the few Alberta business leaders to speak out in favor of Alberta staying within Canada. She told reporters last week that Albertans should take lessons from the Brexit vote a decade ago that led to the UK's departure from the European Union, which she says has not been a good situation for Great Britain. Michelle Zedekian, The Canadian Press.
13: And the Motion Picture Association says new rules imposed by Canada's broadcast regulator are unprecedented, unnecessary, and put discriminatory investment obligations on U.S. streaming services. The comments come after the CRTC announced that large TV streaming services must contribute 15% of their Canadian revenues to Canadian content. The U.S. group representing streamers, including Netflix and Prime Video, says that will triple the cost of doing business in Canada and called on the federal government to reconsider. Although the Canadian Media Producers Association says the rules are largely in line with federal broadcasting policy for generations. Canadian Heritage Minister Mark Miller says he is reviewing the CRTC's decision, noting that it's paramount Canadians continue seeing themselves reflected on screens. This is the Canadian Press. In sports, the Colorado Avalanche hope to tie up the NHL Western Conference Final tonight when they host the Vegas Golden Knights. Vegas stunned Colorado with a 4-2 win in Game 1 on Wednesday. Last night, the Montreal Canadiens had a statement 6-2 win over Carolina in Game 1 of the East Final. The Toronto Blue Jays are back home to kick off a three-game series with the Pittsburgh Pirates tonight at the Rogers Centre. The Blue Jays are coming off a 4-3 road trip that they capped off with a four-game split against the New York Yankees. Hamilton's Shea Gilgeous-Alexander leads the Oklahoma City Thunder into San Antonio tonight for Game 3 of the NBA's Western Conference Finals against the Spurs. Gilgeous-Alexander, the reigning two-time MVP, bounced back with a 30.9-assist effort in Wednesday's Game 2 to help the defending champion Thunder even the best-of-seven series at one game apiece. And Canada remains undefeated at the World Hockey Championship. Team Canada next faces Slovakia on Sunday. From the Canadian Press, I'm Naira Ahmed.
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24: Now the latest forecast from the AM 800 Weather Center. A special weather statement is in effect. We have periods of rain beginning overnight. Windy with the low 11 or 52. Showers continuing tomorrow, and there's a risk of a thunderstorm in the afternoon. We could see 50 millimeters or just under 2 inches of rain in total. Tomorrow's high 17. Showers ending tomorrow night. The temperature steady at 13 or 55.

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2: Shane Hewitt and The Night Shift, welcome to the show. Happy Friday. You made it 4 days in a row. Isn't it crazy how 4 days in a row feels like so much more than 5 days in a row? Kind of crazy, right? Well, all the way across Canada, here we are, set to go for another night. I'm Shane Hewitt. I'm in Ottawa, more specifically, the village of Merrickville, just south of the city. Ryan O'Donnell is in Calgary. Noah Skanga is in Toronto. And a heck of a weekend in Montreal this weekend. Can you imagine what Montreal is like this weekend? There's a hockey team there. They're doing pretty well. Don't know if you've heard of them. Ryan, you heard of this team at all?
3: I may or may not have heard of this particular hockey club.
2: Ryan's a big fan. And do you realize what they did this week with their new series?
3: Yeah, they handed the favorites their first loss mm-hmm. of the playoffs. It was painful.
2: So Carolina, right?
3: Carolina
2: has won 8 in a row, 2 sweeps for the first 2 rounds. Les Habitants go in and they beat them the first game. Also this weekend is F1 weekend in Montreal. It's gotta be bananas. I wish I was there. I was planning on going, but because of the reno, I changed my mind.
3: I will be wearing my Ferrari shirt in celebration of a race that they will totally win. 100%. Easy win. I have not been paying attention. I have no idea
2: what's happening. No, you've been really disappointing me, frankly.
3: I'm sorry. I just, listen, there's a new racing game out, and it's so much fun that I don't care about real racing because I'm winning the races now. As someone who doesn't drive, this is very exciting for me.
2: Oh, okay. Yeah. This is okay. I got it. Mm-hmm. Text from Jimmy Zubris. Montreal is alive.
3: Yeah.
2: With the Habs, the F1, Victoire winning this week too.
3: That too.
2: Yeah.
3: City of champions.
2: You know what though? Because I'm in Ottawa, I don't know if I could support that one, but I am very happy that a Canadian team won Walter. And I am also very happy with the performance of the Ottawa Charge. They were fantastic. So I say, well done, Montreal. Go Ottawa. Sorry. Now, Bernie Collins from Sky Sports F1 is one of the broadcasters at the F1 race this weekend. She was on a few weeks ago here on the show. I don't know if you know that. You can get it on a podcast. But if you don't know Bernie Collins, she's previously an engineer, F1 engineer with Aston Martin, stuff like that. And a longtime race car engineer, and now does the broadcast stuff. This is what some of that conversation on the podcast sounds like. Yeah. Then when you started to see his kids and his partner and the life in the background, you go, oh, this is a different cat, right?
4: Yeah.
2: Off the racetrack is a different cat.
4: He just loves it. He loves the sport, and he just wants to. And, you know, I get it, because having worked in a team with drivers, they don't really care about the marketing side. They see having to go and talk to the press is, you know, that's not their focus. Their focus is to make the car go faster. So they know they have to do it because that's where the money comes from and that's where the fans are at. But it's not what they want to be doing. It's not like their preferred bit of the day. Their preferred bit of the day is being in the car and driving around the track. We get different people at different times from that. Of course we do. But yeah, that's an aspect that I'm enjoying being on the other side and seeing a little bit that I didn't necessarily see before.
2: And that's Bernie Collins on Max Verstappen being such a champ driver. So if you haven't checked out the podcast, Shane Hewitt and the Night Shift, the podcast has a almost 30-minute conversation about science, like STEM, science, tech, engineering, and math, F1 racing, just experiences and storytelling of traveling the world. And Bernie Collins right there with all great things that she gets up to with all of it. So if you are in Montreal and you are able to partake, that's pretty amazing. And if you're not in Montreal, then you're going to be watching it on TV. Now, I'm cautious here because there's a lot of accents in the beginning of the show to start. But Ryan O'Donnell, for Friday today... Mm-hmm. Since there are so many people that have come to Canada Montreal in particular, to celebrate all things F1. How about things only Canadians say? Well, so when people come to town, they're like, hey, would you like a double-double? And there people are like, I don't know. Could I have a coffee with cream, please? Right? Things like that that are Canadianisms.
3: Mm-hmm.
2: What's a Canadianism to you that, that only Canadians will say?
3: Yeah, no.
2: You know?
3: Yeah, no, not you know. Yeah, no.
2: Oh, yeah, no.
3: Yeah, no. That we are the only country that does this. And I, the first time I ever really noticed it was I was playing World of Tanks with my buddy who lives in the States. And we had been playing together for years. And he just goes, Brian, I have to stop you. Why do you say that? Say what? Yeah, no. I'm like, what do you mean? Yeah, no. I just say it all the time. Mm-hmm. And then I just paused. Oh, and looked it up, and sure enough, it is very much a Canadianism, and I love that one.
2: Well, there's yeah, no, but it's actually more you know, because there's another one we do, is like, I love F1, you know.
3: You know, yeah.
2: And then there's also, there's the yeah, no, but there's also the no, yeah.
3: No, yeah, yeah. You see, we're the only one that, I put that up there, Shane, with the... I'm just going to scoot right past you here at the grocery store. I feel like that is also very much a Canadian. I'm just going to squeeze right past you. That is very Canadian.
2: Scooch. I like scooch.
3: Scooch.
2: Totally. Totally. And then there's no, exactly.
3: No, exactly. Exactly.
2: this is very Bob and Doug sounding. This whole thing comes from a video I saw online of a Scottish lady called Laura Davidson as she discovered things that people only say in Scotland. We won't get all of it, but this is where the accent thing comes in.
5: This is things that apparently only Scottish people say. I don't know how true this is. See, instead of saying why or why not, we say how or how not. Like if somebody said to me, oh, I'm not coming today, I'd say how not instead of why not. We don't get splinters, we get scalfs. So like that little bit of wood that gets stuck in your finger, scalf, not a splinter. Instead of squash or cordial, we drink diluting juice. Because you dilute it with water, it's diluting juice. And I won't hear otherwise, I think that's the correct term for it. On the topic of that, we also don't say pop or soda. I couldn't think of any other words for this. It's fizzy juice or...
2: Fizzy juice. Yeah, so things like, there are things that we only say. That's Scottish things. That's rough. We say that's rough.
3: Mm-hmm.
2: Not gonna lie.
3: Not gonna lie.
2: Well, wait a second. What have we been doing all along if we're just saying that we're not gonna lie now? And then the other end of that is like, well, honestly. wait, what? How far is it? 2 hours. That's a Canadian thing. Because how far is it would be 200 kilometers.
3: Yeah, we do time instead of hours, which or actual distance.
2: The actual question would be, how long is the trip, or how far is the drive? How much? What is the duration? That's way less fun. Of today's road venture. There are the obvious ones. There are the Timmies, the double doubles, the boots, the all those things. Oh, for sure, for sure. What other things do Canadians say? And this changes province to province, by the way.
3: Definitely.
2: What are the things only Canadians say? 7-10-10, text line is open. Happy Friday. Happy Habs are doing well. Canada's only team in the playoffs. Happy F1 weekend and happy sunshine. Man, it's cool here in Merrickville today, but sure felt fantastic because the sun was shining. I love it. Coming up on the show, we are going to get into relationship conversation with Dr. Lori Petito, as we do. We also are going to do movies and talk a little bit about the Star Wars, because Ryan O'Donnell has questions about the baby Yoda and what's going on with Star Wars. Did somebody break Star Wars? AI, humans in the loop, iCloud phishing schemes that are out there, by the way, and drug trafficking at a Canadian airport. All of this and more on the way. Let's get into the biggest stories of the day. Andrew Caddell is going to join us for the Friday Roundup next.
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18: Now the latest forecast from the AM 800 Weather Center. A special weather statement is in effect. We have periods of rain beginning overnight. Windy with a low 11 or 52. Showers continuing tomorrow, and there's a risk of a thunderstorm in the afternoon. We could see 50 millimeters or just under 2 inches of rain in total. Tomorrow's high, 17. Showers ending tomorrow night. The temperature steady at 13 or 55.
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1: Happy Friday. Andrew Caddell is here. Kamouraska, Quebec is where you can find Andrew, columnist, former diplomat, ministerial advisor. And give him a Google. You'll find him everywhere, that's for sure. Montreal is where he spends a lot of his time, although Kamouraska is technically home. What an amazing weekend to be in Montreal this weekend, celebrating the victory, and as they live up to their name. And then the Habs, and then there's that little car race happening.
2: Yeah, and I'm in Kamouraska.
1: What are you doing?
2: Watching the Habs on TV and saving $700.
1: Yeah. Why? You mean not going to the race?
2: No, not going to the games. The games, the tickets are going $700 apiece, starting at $700. And it's cheaper to fly to Raleigh, go see a game, and fly back.
1: It's a good idea. We should do that.
2: There you go.
1: Okay. What's your gut here? There was some great articles about Montreal Habs juju being very mystical, magical, feeling like old times. Good juju. You got the good juju?
2: I have two Jean Béliveau jerseys. One that he signed. I never asked for his autograph. I knew him fairly well. I never asked for his autograph except one time when my son had a hockey helmet with all the Canadiens' signatures on it, and another time when he came here to Kamouraska and he signed our guest book. Hmm. But those were the only autographs I had. But I bought I belong to something called the Society for International Hockey Research, and there was somebody selling a Jean Béliveau jersey with his signature, and I could not resist, and so I took it.
1: Oh, very good.
2: Anyway, so I have an old one, and I have my new one in Montreal. So when they went in overtime the other night, I thought, I'm going to have to put the jersey on. So I went and put the jersey on. Of course they won.
1: Of course.
2: And I have heard stories since then of people who have, like, they've moved their coffee cups over to the side. They've drunk a different beer for the overtime. They're wearing one jersey during the regular, during the game, and then they change to another one in overtime. I mean, this is crazy, but we're all doing it because we believe in the team and it's part of our DNA.
1: The magic juju. I thought, Ryan, didn't you take credit for the last series win?
3: Yes, I did. I don't remember what. Although I did notice that my Montreal Canadiens little flag that you actually got me, Shane.
1: Yep.
3: I couldn't find it.
1: What?
3: But I found it because I'm moving, right? Going through all my stuff, and I found it facing upside down in a drawer. And I'm not touching it. I've taped it down so that when I move my desk, it will stay there. Because. Mm-hmm. I don't know why, but that is my superstition.
1: It is alive this. And well.
3: Yeah.
2: No, I have a little golf course in my backyard in Kamouraska, and normally the main hole has a Canadian flag on it. And this year I changed it for a Canadian's flag.
1: Mm. Oh, interesting.
2: It's going to stay there until they win the cup.
1: These superstitions are alive and well. Well, it is exciting to watch, and I can't imagine how alive that city is. Today, did you ever find out if the strippers went on strike, Andrew?
2: Well, we were talking about it this morning on CJAD. They the strippers and the massage, whatever the masseuses,
1: there's a difference between
2: workers.
1: A massage.
2: Yes, they're not massage. Yes, yes. The sex workers. Anyway, they are apparently they're not really that organized. They don't get paid to do their job. They only get whatever tips or whatever money they make.
1: Yeah.
2: And so, I didn't realize this. And so they're really being exploited, and they're being exploited in many ways. But in any event, I don't know. Who knows?
1: It
2: but,
1: is interesting. That
2: it is an interesting story.
1: Yeah. It is an interesting story. And I go for good for you standing up for what you believe in. But if negotiating past is anything that is the future, the negotiating in the past has not been great. If you don't know this story, it was a story about the erotic dancers were going to strike for the F1 weekend, which would be very scary for a lot of the pubs and stuff that
2: all those foreigners coming to Montreal. Nobody from Montreal doing it.
1: No, never.
2: No one.
1: This is the only weekend that they're busy.
2: That's right.
1: Okay. I have a question for you. Advice to give to Albertans. As a guy who's lived in Quebec basically his whole life, except when he was working elsewhere, as Albertans are going through this, whether they are for or against separation, there's an awful lot going on. There's an awful lot of talk and chatter. Lots of it's inaccurate. Some of it is accurate. What's an advice from a Quebecer to an Albertan?
2: Well, take your high blood pressure pills, and you might find some solace in drinking. I think
1: it's not good advice.
2: No, seriously, I was an organizer in the 1980 referendum, and I had been a reporter prior to that, and I knew a lot of the members of the PQ cabinet, and I found them intelligent, interesting people. And then I started working on the ground and covering events prior to about a month or two prior to the referendum, and the people that were the organizers and who were the sort of the heart and soul of the Parti Québécois were not as nice or as intelligent as or as open-minded, you might say, as the people who were in the cabinet or in the legislature. And I found them really very difficult. And they attacked me for being English, for being an English reporter, all sorts of things. And it was one of the reasons I kind of chose to go and be an organizer for the referendum. It's a very stressful time. The referendum 1980 was a mandate to negotiate. This is a mandate to negotiate. You're hearing a lot of the same phrases. The difference is that I would say probably 10% of Albertans are really hardcore separatists. And at the time in Quebec, I think maybe about 25%, maybe more, were hardcore. We won 60-40. It was a terrible question, 67 words. And this one's going to be tacked on to another 9 questions, I think. And it'll be the option will be yes, no, I don't really understand. So anyway, I think
1: I like the I don't really understand, to be honest.
2: Yes, I think I don't really understand. We'll probably get more responses than yes or no.
1: Yeah, and I think that's good. I mean, if they had put the I don't really understand on the Brexit question,
2: yes,
1: I don't think Brexit would happen, right? Yeah. So I mean, there is some fairness there. We don't pay attention. It's interesting to watch.
2: Well, she's being compared to David Cameron, and I think it's very very similar. Yes,
1: mm-hmm. Yeah,
2: she's no René Lévesque.
1: No, it's there's a lot going on there.
2: Yeah.
1: There's a lot going on. All right, so you were an international diplomat and did all kinds of things quickly. Donald Trump, sum him up and figure him out in 60 seconds. No, I'm just kidding. But the Iran war, I mean, now it's like, oh, yeah, we're going to work on a deal through the strait. No, we're going to attack. No, we've got a deal, everything else. And we're going to move 5,000 troops out of Germany, out of NATO countries, all these things. And now all of a sudden it's 5,000 troops to Poland. And Poland's a big one because Poland is very, very important in the region. It doesn't really get its dues, but it's probably one of the most respected, stable places in Europe. Tell me about that quickly.
2: Well, it's also the access route to Ukraine. And therefore, the Poles, which were members of NATO, were concerned about what might happen on their borders. And that, you know, because you saw what happened with the Donetsk and Crimea in Ukraine, that the Russians just walked right in. So they, you know, they obviously, if there are 5,000 American troops, it's going to be some sort of a deterrent. But this is actually all about friendships, because Trump is friends with Poland's president, and and Trump has always been all about personal relationships. I mean, he's been about exploiting people and about cheating people and about making as much money as possible. But he's also been about relationships. And I think this is what that's about.
1: So the interesting thing about the geography is the Kaliningrad. Did I say that right?
2: Mm-hmm.
1: Kaliningrad.
2: Yep, sounds right.
1: Yep. Kaliningrad is the little pocket in between Poland and Lithuania on the water that is Russia, but it's not connected to Russia. And that's kind of in between to reconnect the old world of all things that is the Soviet Union. So it's kind of interesting. I was hoping you would say something along the lines of maybe Donald Trump realized that he can have allies if he doesn't try to pillage their countries. But maybe we'll have to wait and see for that. That could be.
2: I think he just doesn't make a calculation of what the end game is. That's his biggest problem.
1: Well, maybe the realization has started to come. Maybe this is the first clue of that. That could be interesting. All right, yes. Andrew Cadell, happy Friday with the Friday roundup.
2: Have a great weekend.
1: Good luck with your hockey team.
2: Vroom, vroom in the F1.
1: I love it. Shane Hewitt and the Night Shift. Ryan O'Donnell are going to bring you some way less important stories next.
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1: Happy Friday, friends. What are things that only Canadians say? 71010 is the text line if you want to pop them in the text. The 24 came up a couple of times on the text message. Very good for the 24. Love that one. Ryan O'Donnell, I mean, there's the obvious ones. Oh, sorry. Yep. Going out for a rip. Love those ones, right? And then, of course, there's like the newfie ones. Bye. You can't even understand sometimes when the accent gets so thick. What else comes to mind for you? You know, because there's always the pop versus the soda.
2: Yeah.
1: The sofa? Pop, sofa or couch?
2: Couch.
1: Chesterfield?
2: What is that?
1: Okay. Washroom or bathroom? Do you know where the washroom is? Bathroom?
2: Both. I use both.
1: Restroom?
2: Never. Unless I'm like being like fancy with it. I'll use the restroom.
1: Fancy restaurants, though?
2: Yep. Yep.
1: Things Canadians say, 71010, text it in. Let's keep that conversation going online on the text line. Feel free to jump in.
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4: This is Inside Copy.
1: All righty, it's time for some stories that you absolutely do not need to know today. Ryan O'Donnell has a few things that he absolutely loves in life. Lego,
2: yep.
1: Sneakers,
2: yep.
1: The Smiths.
2: It's up there.
1: Some of those things are stupid.
2: Fair.
1: But the Lego and sneakers are pretty cool.
2: Yep.
1: And he loves Top Gear. One of his favorite episodes of BBC's Top Gear, Jeremy Clarkson turns a Toyota pickup truck into the Toyboda, a mostly amphibious pickup truck. This is the story of a different kind of amphibious pickup truck that is not as cool as the Toyboda.
5: I'm trucking, but maybe not like this. A Texas man is facing charges now after intentionally driving his Tesla Cybertruck into a lake. Local police say Jimmy Jack McDaniel told them he was testing out the vehicle's Wade mode, but he had to abandon the truck when it started sinking. Tesla says the mode can be used to drive through shallow water at a max of 32 inches. First responders had to tow the truck out of the water, and McDaniel, well, he's been charged with not having a valid boat registration, among other charges.
1: I love that. They gave him a no boat license ticket.
2: They gave him a boat. I thought when that story started, I saw charges laying. I thought it was going to be like misdemeanor, mischief or something. But the fact that like, no, you don't have a boating license for you're definitely not a boat.
1: ABC News for the story. Now, here's the part that I don't understand about this. Does it surprise me that a guy owning a Cybertruck's name is Jimmy Jack McDaniel? Or do I think that Tesla should never sell a Cybertruck to anybody named Jimmy Jack McDaniel? It could go either way.
2: Jimmy Jack McDaniel sounds like the name of like an evil character in a Western from like the 1960s. Jimmy Jack McDonald is coming to town.
1: I think I can raise you one. I feel like Jimmy Jack McDaniel is the guy who showed up to NASCAR with an electric car.
2: You think he's the hipster of rednecks, that kind of thing?
1: Yeah, that kind of
2: thing. I think that works too. Yeah.
1: It's my Cybertruck. We're going to NASCAR. The quote says from somebody says, "We wouldn't encourage willingly driving your vehicle into the water," said Catherine Gamboa of the Grapevine Police Department. And I believe the Cybertruck people even said, "Yeah, not for that."
2: Yeah, you can't do. Yeah, yeah, you can put it in some water, but not that much.
1: Can we get a hooey in front of Jimmy Jack McDaniel there, bud?
2: Hooey,
1: Jimmy Jack McDaniel. All right, here's another story of the. Has a lot less Jimmy Jack McDaniel in it. Do you feel like you have a good relationship with your landlord or your most recent landlord? As I look at my dog that doesn't pay rent. Well, we apologize if this next story makes you want to change your locks. Oh, boy. There's a couple. They're renting a home in Michigan. They were shocked to see their security camera had picked up their landlord doing the deeds with someone. This was an inside camera.
6: So right now we're kind of standing at the scene of the crime. Mm-hmm. What did you guys do? Did you clean before you?
7: Most definitely. My wife, she's germaphobic, so I had to most definitely clean it before she even stepped in anywhere in this house, period.
8: It allegedly happened Monday in Westland while Javon Crawford and his wife were in the hospital with his sick grandma. His wife started getting alerts from their security cameras on her phone.
7: She just pointed the phone to me, and I seen him just doing what he was doing right here in our house.
6: Was it live?
7: It was live. Live footage.
6: Oh, my God.
7: Time stamped and everything.
8: Bonnet down, legs up for about an hour.
6: I'm wondering, too, if this guy's done this before. He seems so comfortable.
7: Too comfortable. Too comfortable. So I know for a fact that somebody that comfortable, what else could be done?
1: Okay, that's from...
2: I know. Crazy.
1: That description from the Fox 2 lady is something else. Several prosecutors and defense attorneys were asked if that was illegal to do that. It's not legal to do that. It's just the place. Officials say they're split on whether it was actually a crime or not. It's possible it could be trespassing. It's also possible of a civil issue for violating portions of a lease agreement. Also, they shouldn't have been in the house. Just saying. Bonnet down.
2: Legs up.
1: That also should be illegal.
2: They showed part of the video in that news report, too. Yes. Yes.
1: So, okay. So, wait a second. Let me ask you an OnlyFans question.
2: Okay.
1: Would it be illegal for them to sell that tape?
2: Yes, because
1: it's in their house.
2: It's in their house, but they don't have consent to post of other people. But it was
1: but
2: in
1: it's
2: their
1: in
2: property.
1: Your house.
2: I don't think that overrides the consent to post.
1: I'm pretty
2: that.
1: Sure it overrides the trespassing.
2: A lot of gray areas on this one, clearly.
1: Mm. Moving on to another story that probably is not going to make your day much better, but we'll tell you anyway. Family dining. What's a family restaurant that you-

0: Rehooterize.
1: Mm-hmm.
0: I think that's a misnomer. I don't think it was about pretty waitresses. CTV's The Social CEO Neil Kiefer said he wants people to think of Hooters as its original beach-themed eatery and a place where families are welcome. The 74-year-old CEO started Hooters in its inception in 1983 as the chain's attorney, then took over as CEO in 1992. The original owner sold the chain's intellectual property and conceptual rights in 2001. Kiefer said the chain faced challenges under private equity ownership, which included server uniforms becoming oversexualized. Never heard of that. Kiefer said the original owners reacquired the brand's IP in 2025 when Hooters of America filed for bankruptcy. They took it back. The New York Times reported that the owners are acquired around 140 locations in that bankruptcy so they could re-hooterize them. I don't know if there are any Hooters in Canada anymore.
1: I don't know if there's any left in Canada. I've never been to one, and yeah, I don't know if the new food would bring me.
0: The wings are pretty good. Not that I've ever been. We'll be right back.
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17: Now the latest forecast from the AM 800 Weather Center. A special weather statement is in effect. We have periods of rain beginning overnight. Windy with the low 11 or 52. Showers continuing tomorrow, and there's a risk of a thunderstorm in the afternoon. We could see 50 millimeters or just under 2 inches of rain in total. Tomorrow's high, 17. Showers ending tomorrow night. The temperature steady at 13 or 55.
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1: All right, so a few things to go through here from the text line 71010. We were talking about words and phrases that we use in Canada that don't get used anywhere else. So Canadian A, the 2-6 and the 2-6er, right? 26-ounce bottle of liquor and grab me a 2-6.
2: Oh,
1: similar to a 2-4,
2: yeah, 2-6,
1: except
2: yeah.
1: It's a bottle of liquor, not a bunch of cans. There's Canadian A. Where's my toque? That one else comes up on the list. When we confirm a statement, we say yes or yeah. Oh, yeah. As opposed to saying correct. Correct. Mm-hmm. Yeah. That's a good one. Interesting. And this one comes up. It says, this is from Matthew in Montreal. He says, for my two cents, I would use couch, not sofa. Chesterfield is a very ancient word. Chesterfield makes me think of my grandmother. Instead of bath or washroom, I say facilities or going to use the facilities. Matthew Montreal. Couch or sofa, would you say?
2: Couch.
1: I'd probably say sofa. No, would you say couch or sofa?
3: Couch.
1: Huh. Wonder why I say sofa. You say pop, right? Not soda.
3: It depends.
1: Correct. Yeah. Interesting. Okay, 71010. What are things that... there's a Hooters in Niagara Falls. Noah says there's two in Toronto, one that he goes into every day on the way to work. Where are their Hooters? That's from earlier stories. All this stuff's on the podcast, by the way, if you want to grab Shane Hewitt and the Night Shift, the podcast. In case you missed it, this first story is really cool. With Aaron Rand, Montreal Now, CJAD 800, Marie-Philippe Poulin, the Montreal Victoire. She's the captain, and she's widely regarded as one of almost the best women's hockey player of all time. And the coolest thing about the Victoire winning the cup, the Walter Cup, is that Marie-Philippe Poulin gets it. And so this is pretty cool. So here's part of the conversation on winning the Walter.
4: Yeah, that's just something our team kind of really set ourselves to do, was just to chip away, being patient. We know Ottawa had a great team. They were going to come out hard, especially in the home barn. But honestly, we knew with that goal in the second period kind of gave us a little bit of momentum. And obviously, the nice jailbreak goal by Abby Rock kind of gave us that second win. And we just chip away, and we were able to get that win.
5: Yeah, I guess it's not a bad thing to also have the best goalie in the league, right?
4: 100%. She's been a brick wall all year long. She's been unbelievable. And again, she stepped it up in the playoff, and I'm truly happy that we have her on our team.
5: You know, I was watching last night, kind of going back and forth. And at one point, I'm like, uh-oh, penalty. And it was you who got the penalty. If you don't mind, because I saw you talk about this earlier, you're in the penalty box when we scored a shorthanded goal. What happened? Because I saw you jumping up and down.
4: Oh, yeah. Obviously, you never want to be in the penalty box, especially about 12 minutes ago in the third period. Unfortunately, I was there, but our PK was unbelievable all game long. And the girls have been blocking shots, making desperation plays. And obviously, that play was the four players there on the ice. Laura Stacey diving to make that play to make sure Abby had that puck, and Abby going down and scoring. And was so excited that I jumped up and down. There's a lot of feelings there, and honestly, just able to get out of that box.
5: Yeah, and which I didn't know this, and I found this out last night. When you score a shorthanded goal, the penalty's over, so you were out of the box, which is kind of
4: cool. Yes, exactly. Yeah. So we were able to celebrate there, so that was great.
5: So listen, this is an amazing team this year. It's been an amazing run. You know, people, to hear someone, a fellow player, say that, when you heard Catherine Dubois praising you, what does that make you feel like?
4: I mean, they're unbelievable. The team we had this year was truly special, and honestly, it means the world to me, but they're the reason why I keep playing, keep showing up day in and day out for my teammates. And they lift me up plenty of time this year, and just being able to do that and lift that cup with them was truly special.
1: From Montreal, it's Marie-Philippe Poulin and Aaron Rand talking about the Montreal Victoire winning the Walter Cup. So this is cool. Like, this is... man, what a weekend of party in Montreal this weekend. Like... it's pretty awesome stuff. Shane Hewitt and the Night Shift, in case you missed it, all of these podcasts are available for you on the iHeart app. So you can go grab them there. You can live stream all the stations too. You can also send messages with that little microphone button to the TalkBack feature. Voice notes come in. All right, so we've heard about the FIFA and the World Cup being expensive, but what about getting around Vancouver and Toronto? This is in John Moore, News Talk 1010 Toronto with Christine Hubbard, talking about one particular taxi company, Beck Taxi, which is sort of synonymous. It's like the New York Yellow Taxi of Toronto in preps for the FIFA.
2: We are trying to plan as well as we can, but there's not much you can do. We've got about 1,200 vehicles in our fleet, and those drivers will be out and doing the best they can as though it might be a snowstorm. Because, you know, if traffic is at a standstill, the way it can be in a major snowstorm, you know, no one will be able to move. And so all we can do is, you know, hope that they will pack their patience, hope that people will be understanding, but you know, the max number of cars that we have is 1,200, and I don't even think they'll all be out.
6: Now, the capacity of the new Toronto Stadium for FIFA is 46,000. Capacity of the Rogers Centre is almost 40,000. So, you know, I mean, I think you guys, you've served this before. You'll be able to serve it again.
2: Absolutely. There are a lot of nights where multiple sports games, there can be multiple concerts. I mean, it's all going on in this city all the time. I think the problem we're going to face, and I think probably the article you saw was about Uber drivers being afraid that too many Uber drivers will be out causing too much traffic. So I think one thing we'll have to look for and be aware of is that all 80,000 of those vehicles might be on our streets, hoping to make some money. And, you know, there could be surge pricing. There may not be. But with the influx of people, just the sheer number of people that are coming from all over our country, all over the world, you know, it might encourage anyone who has a car to get out there and start driving, which can be a big, big problem.
1: Isn't that crazy, that whole idea? Like, it's just a big problem because there's people going to stuff in the city. I shouldn't be a problem. I don't think that should be a problem. It's just like things can get slower and things can be crowded, but I don't know. It was a great conversation, as always. John Moore, More in the Morning, very popular podcast. You can grab it on the iHeart app and get connected to all of the things going on. The FIFA tickets, there's some amazing storylines there. It'll be interesting to see what comes out of the World Cup with the cost of things, the cost per game, and the return of the dollar value of the investment that went into it. Time will tell, and we will see which way it goes. But get connected. iHeart app is free to download. You can grab it on your app store. It's even got some music channels and stuff on there, too. It's all free to use. You don't even have to sign into it, but you can. And if you do, it'll remember all your favorites. So it's a pretty good deal for free entertainment. And you can grab our podcast on there, too, Shane Hewitt and The Night Shift. Still to come for your happy Friday. We are going to get into the movies. Ryan has some questions about the new Star Wars movie. And I have some questions for Ryan about the Star Wars movie. And we're going to take these to Steve Stebbing. What the hell should we watch this weekend? There's hockey to watch. There's racing to watch. There are movies to watch. There are streaming shows to watch. There's a lot going on. We'll get to that and more coming up next. Shane Hewitt and The Night Shift.
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11: From the national newsroom of the Canadian Press, I'm John Kennedy. One of the Canadians on board a flotilla trying to reach Gaza that was intercepted by Israeli forces says she spent 4 days in Israeli captivity and was forced to sleep with her hands tied behind her back in a room with the lights on.
12: Canadian Safa Chebi says Israeli forces also shot rubber bullets at her boat during the interception and that her hijab was also pulled off at the hands of Israelis. Chebi says soldiers took off most of the detainees' clothing, leaving them only with one layer on cold nights. The Canadians were among 420 individuals on 41 boats detained by Israel in international waters. Foreign Affairs Minister Anita Anand says, quote, Canada unequivocally condemns the grave mistreatment of Canadians in Israel. Those responsible for this egregious abuse must be held accountable. Israeli prison officials have denied any abuse. Naira Ahmed, The Canadian Press.
11: Alberta Premier Danielle Smith says a binding referendum this fall on separating from Canada wouldn't have worked. A judge last week threw out a petition from a separatist group, Stay Free Alberta. Smith told reporters today that courts likely would have rejected such a vote. Instead, Smith has announced that Albertans will be asked if the province should stay in Canada or if they want a future binding referendum on separation. Authorities in northeastern Congo have banned funeral wakes and gatherings of more than 50 people to curb rapidly spreading Ebola. The World Health Organization says the outbreak poses a very high risk for Congo, with 82 cases and 7 confirmed deaths. The outbreak is believed to be larger, with 750 suspected cases. The United Nations has released $60 million to aid the response. Former federal spending watchdog Kevin Page is rejecting the federal government's reasoning for why it hasn't presented spending projections showing how Ottawa will meet the latest NATO spending commitments. Prime Minister Mark Carney said earlier in the week that if he had to put a full spending plan out already, it would be dated by now because of how quickly modern warfare is changing. But Page says Ottawa should spell out the math in the next fall budget to show Canadians how it will reach the new target of spending 5% of GDP on defense by 2035.
10: You know, it's a major question mark. Like, how is Canada going to finance this? And will it be able to meet its targets as well, its fiscal targets of an operating budget balance 2028-29?
11: Foreign Affairs Minister Anita Anand told reporters in Sweden at a NATO foreign ministers meeting today that Canada met its last target and remains committed to meeting the 2035 figure as well. Police in British Columbia say the remains of missing actor Stuart McLean have been found. The Integrated Homicide Investigation Team says he was found in a community just north of Vancouver where the actor lived. McLean appeared on series such as Virgin River and Murder in a Small Town and may now be the victim of a homicide. This is the Canadian Press. In sports, the Colorado Avalanche will again be without star defenseman Cale Makar for tonight's Game 2 of the NHL's Western Conference Final against Vegas because of an upper body injury. The Golden Knights lead the series 1-0 after a 4-2 victory in the opener. The Montreal Canadiens look to grab a 2-0 lead in the NHL's Eastern Conference Final tomorrow against the Carolina Hurricanes. Montreal's top line of Nick Suzuki, Cole Caulfield, and Yuri Slavkovsky combine for 6 even-strength points in the Canadiens' 6-2 win in Game 1 after producing just 1 5-on-5 goal throughout the club's first 14 playoff games. The singer, who performed a bilingual version of O Canada before the playoff game between Carolina and Montreal, says he's been overwhelmed by